0: agreement with Iran is being released by U.S. officials. The memo of understanding includes the reopening of the Strait of Hormuz and easing of financial restrictions against Iran and expectations moving forward regarding discussions of Iran's nuclear program. At the G7 summit in France today, President Trump said he might attend the signing on Friday, but will probably send Vice President Vance instead. As the race to replace former California Congressman Eric Swalwell begins, federal officials are now telling him to return more than $30,000 in campaign donations or risk an audit. We get more from Dina Kodiak.
1: The Federal Election Commission sent a letter on June 15th saying Swalwell's team must refund the money since he's not running for office anymore. Swalwell dropped out of the race for governor and resigned from a seat in Congress amid multiple sexual assault accusations. Meanwhile, voters in Swalwell's former district are choosing his replacement in a special election. The results of a Tuesday election will determine who fills Swalwell's seat until January. In November, voters will choose who gets the seat for the next full term. I'm Dina Kodiak.
0: The former Manhattan architect who lived a double life as the Gilgo Beach serial killer will spend the rest of his life in prison. Following emotional testimony today from victims' family members in a New York courtroom, a judge sentenced Rex Huerman to 3 consecutive life terms with no chance of parole. He'd previously pled guilty to 7 murders and confessed to an 8th dating back decades on Long Island. At the sentencing today, the judge called Huerman a despicable man and a coward. Huerman did make a brief statement. He said he was sorry. I'm Scott Carr.
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5: 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That's 206-421-5757. Coming up this hour, why is the entire local media mad at socialist Seattle Mayor Katie Wilson? We'll have some fun audio for you. But before we get to any of that, today, the memorandum of understanding was read to the media. Now, various versions of the memorandum of understanding regarding the Iran deal have been leaked to the media, and they were all very, very similar to this one that was read to the media. Looking at this thing on its face, this is not a good deal. This is a very, very, very bad deal. And has J.D. Vance's fingerprints all over it. Who's been the one shilling for the deal all week? Hasn't been Marco Rubio. That's normally who you see in situations like this. The one who's been out there doing all the shows has been J.D. Vance. J.D. Vance was the architect. J.D. Vance was on the negotiating team. J.D. Vance is the one going to the signing ceremony with the mass murderer from the Ayatollah's regime. They're going to shake hands, the guy who chants death to America and burns American flags in Parliament and who is responsible for the deaths of thousands of people. J.D. Vance is going to be in a picture with that guy on Friday. Got the press release about it. That's what's expected. So what actually is in this thing? So, number one, United States of America and the Islamic Republic of Iran and their allies in the current war, by signing this MOU, declare the immediate and permanent termination of military operations on all fronts, including Lebanon. Why are you mentioning Lebanon? They're a terror proxy. Wait, Lebanon's not a terror proxy. Hezbollah. They're the terror proxy, and they're still fighting with Israel. They're still launching drones and rockets into civilian populations in northern Israel. Why is this such a big concern for the regime? Because they're the last terrorist group that still is somewhat active. The Houthi rebels, I mean, really, they've kind of been put in their place and they're afraid to come out of their little caves. Hamas, almost entirely wiped out. ISIS, yeah, nobody's really paying attention to them. Syria fell under new leadership. Iran is running out of friends and they want to keep their terrorist organization intact. As the number one state sponsor of terror, the fact that they are concerned about Hezbollah in Lebanon has me concerned about them giving up terror. What were the goals of this war? 1, no nuclear Iran. 2, no ballistic missiles for Iran. 3, no funding of terror. 4, free access in the Strait of Hormuz. Real simple, real easy. They have been clear about this from the beginning. By the way, this entire agreement does not address ballistic missiles at all. At all, at all, at all. And yet, 3 times in the opening paragraph, it mentions Lebanon. Israel is not at war with Lebanon. Israel's at war with Hamas. That's a terrorist group inside of Lebanon. And if you wanted Israel to be involved in these discussions, why isn't Israel involved in these discussions? So, they say they undertake now on not to initiate any war or military operation against each other and to refrain from the threat of use of force against each other and ensuring the territorial integrity and sovereignty of Lebanon. There we go again. Lebanon. Why are we talking about Lebanon? Can we focus on Iran? The final deal will confirm the permanent termination of the war on all fronts, including, wait for it, Lebanon. Personally, I think what's happening here is the Ayatollahs, or whoever's left of the Ayatollah, the gay Ayatollah, the dead Ayatollah, the one who's in a coma, I don't know which Ayatollah's left. Anyway, the IRGC, whoever's left of the terrorist organization, is looking out for their terrorist buddies. They're also setting a trap. If Hezbollah launches a few rockets over at Israel, and Israel retaliates by blowing up a terror cell, they can say, see, you violated the agreement. And then the U.S. goes, what do you mean? Israel's not part of the agreement. They go, we told you to stop them. We told you to stop them. Who wants to tell me that thing about Israel controlling the U.S. or controlling Donald Trump again? Yeah, not a thing. But this shows they are committed to their terrorist ways. It shows they are committed to Hezbollah's survival because they mentioned Lebanon 3 times in the opening paragraph. Letting the number one state sponsor of terror keep one of their proxies, probably a bad idea and shows they're not sincere. Paragraph 2, the United States of America and the Islamic Republic of Iran undertake to respect each other's sovereignty and territorial integrity and to refrain from interfering in each other's internal affairs. So if Iran wants to execute another 42,000 protesters, you guys don't get to say anything. That's an internal matter. That is for us, Donald Trump. We don't want to hear a word about it. By the way, getting back to the Lebanon thing for a second, have you noticed how President Trump's verbiage has changed? Sounds a lot more like Tucker Carlson or Megyn Kelly. And I noticed that J.D. Vance went on Megyn Kelly's show the other day. Didn't do Ben Shapiro's show. Went on Megyn Kelly's show. Why is he going on Granny Groyper's show? Because I'm a little concerned that J.D. Vance is a bit of an isolationist. We've been hearing a lot of his verbiage while he's been out doing the shows. Actually, sounds a lot like the Democrats. No endless wars, no boots on the ground. Do I think we should send boots into Iran? No. Get the UAE to go in there and take out Karg Island and say, you guys can have the oil, just cut us in for a little bit. I think you could do that. But I think what you're starting to hear is, oh, why does Israel have to knock down a whole building when they go after one terrorist cell? Because the terrorist cell is operating in the building. It's a building filled with terrorists. And unfortunately, in war, there are casualties. Regarding these ending endless wars, do you know how you keep an endless war going? By continuing to ensure the survival of terrorist organizations like Hezbollah that's been responsible for the deaths of Americans. I mean, sounding a lot like Barack Obama these days. Moving on. The United States of America and the Islamic Republic of Iran commit to negotiating and achieving the final deal in a maximum of 60 days, extendable by mutual consent. Is this going to be like Congress? We need another continuing resolution, another continuing resolution, another continuing resolution. Immediately upon signing of this MOU, the United States of America will begin removal of its naval blockade. Nope. Nope, nope, nope, nope, nope, nope, nope, nope, nope. Why are you removing the naval blockade if they still have all the nuclear products in country? Why are you doing that? Also, if you let their ships pass, that means they can sell the oil. That means their economy can recover. That means they can fund terrorism again and continue their nuclear weapons program. No, this is a bad idea. If you guys give us all the nuclear material, and if you guys stop funding terror, and if you guys stop your ballistic missile program, and if you guys say you're not going to mine, blow up, shoot rockets at, or toll the Strait of Hormuz, then we'll talk about getting rid of the blockade. Why are we giving in on this? That's crazy. Number 5. The Islamic Republic of Iran will make arrangements using its best efforts for the safe passage of commercial vehicles at no charge for 60 days only. So does that open up the possibility of tolls after that? in the Strait of Hormuz? Are they looking forward to, hey, you know what, we'll give Trump the 60 days? It's like what they did on the, what was it, the 110 or the 405, whatever it was out here in Washington, where they said, oh, it's going to be free, it's going to be free. Ha, not so fast. We're putting a toll on it for you. That's what we're doing. Okay. Then you've got this. The United States of America undertakes with regional partners to develop a definitive, mutually agreed plan with at least $300 billion for the reconstruction and economic development of the Islamic Republic of Iran. Why is anybody giving them $300 billion? If you give us the nuclear dust, if you stop your weapons program, if you stop developing ballistic missiles, and if you don't toll the Strait of Hormuz, then, yeah, we'll talk about rebuilding your country so you guys could be part of the world economy. And maybe we'll talk to our regional partners about it. Maybe. If you ask nicely and you're not terrorists anymore and you stop executing protesters. Maybe, maybe, maybe, maybe, maybe. 7. The United States of America undertakes to terminate all types of sanctions against the Islamic Republic of Iran, including UN Security Council resolutions, IAEA Board of Governors resolutions, and all unilateral U.S. sanctions, primary and secondary, and agreed upon schedule as part of a final deal. So now we're going to get rid of all the sanctions. Is that what Barack Obama was doing? Oh, we're going to ease the sanctions, or we're going to unfreeze assets. Between the $300 billion and now this, that's more money than Barack Obama ever gave them. You have just given an argument to the Democrats. You have just completely absolved Barack Obama of the JCPOA, the bad nuclear deal, by saying, hey, you know, here's what they get to do. They get to go on MSNBC. They get to go on MSNO, whatever they're calling it now. They get to go on CNN and go, oh, you thought it was bad that Barack Obama gave them $1.2 billion? Trump has given them $300 billion. Trump is easing sanctions. You're going to see Democrats become the biggest foreign policy hawks you've ever seen before because of this. Because of this. They're going to say, Trump gave in to Iran. Look how much money he's giving them. Unfreezing assets, removing sanctions, that's giving them money, guys. Their economy was on their knees. They had nothing left. It cost a million rial to equal $1. Their economy is in the toilet, which is why people were protesting. Now you're giving them the tools to rebuild it without getting anything in return? What are we getting in return? Then, the important part here, number 8, the Islamic Republic of Iran reaffirms it shall not procure or develop nuclear weapons. Reaffirms. You guys have been saying that for 50 years and we had to go blow up a bunch of nuclear factories. So my question is, why are you believing them now? The United States of America and the Islamic Republic of Iran have agreed to resolve the disposition of stockpiled enriched material pursuant to a mechanism that will be mutually agreed upon in accordance with the schedule mentioned in paragraph 7, with the minimum methodology to be downbending, blending on site under the supervision of the IAEA. The two parties also agreed to discuss the issue of enrichment and other mutually agreed matters related to the Islamic Republic of Iran's nuclear needs based on a satisfactory framework being agreed upon in the final deal. So, wait a second. They still get to develop nukes? We're going to get rid of all the stuff we blew up, but they still get nukes according to their needs? What does that actually mean? For power? Doesn't take much to enrich that dirty water. Doesn't take much to do that with heavy water. Excuse me. Doesn't take much to enrich that uranium once you have all that stuff for power. For power. It's not for power. We know how this works out. So, you're still letting them have nukes? Wait, you're destroying the nukes we blew up, but you're giving them a pathway to new nukes, and they are pinky promising that they're not going to develop nukes, even though they've done it multiple times beforehand. Even though they've lied and lied and lied and lied and lied, why would you believe that? They reaffirm their promise. That's nonsense. Next, pending the final deal, the United States of America and the Islamic Republic of Iran agree to maintain the status quo. I'm sorry, what? What status quo? The Islamic Republic of Iran will maintain the current status quo of its nuclear program. Of its nuclear program. What did we do all this for then? And the United States of America will not impose any new sanctions and will not deploy additional forces in the region. So we get to develop our nukes and you don't get to attack us again. I'm just making sure I'm reading that right. I'm reading it to you as it was presented to reporters in the White House. Next. The United States of America undertakes that immediately upon signing this MOU, and until the termination of sanctions, the U.S. Department of Treasury will issue waivers for the export of Iranian crude oil, petroleum products, and derivatives, and all associated services, including banking transactions, insurances, transportation, etc. Which means now, yeah, we're not going to ease the sanctions right away, but you get to sell all your oil so you can rebuild your economy. Have fun, guys. Go ahead. Go ahead. Go ahead. This is insane. This is absolutely insane. The United States of America undertakes to make fully available for use the frozen or restricted funds and assets of the Islamic Republic of Iran upon the implementation of the MOU. We are unfreezing their assets. Unfreezing their assets. This is terrible. And has J.D. Vance's fingerprints all over it. He's more of an isolationist. Like, okay, we beat him up a little bit. Let's go back to our corners. Yeah, this is a bad deal. Now, I know some people are saying, well, there's no reward unless they follow it. That ain't true. I just read to you the amount of things are happening because they signed this document, not because Iran did anything it's supposed to do. Now, the other thing is, this is a memorandum of understanding of where we're trying to go for a peace deal. Here's the direction we're heading in. So it's not the final deal yet. And I wonder if they're playing a little 5D chess here. Because are they doing that thing which they did with the Abraham Accords, where they say, look, to their partners in the Gulf, look, guys, we offered them everything. We offered them everything we possibly could. And then they still violated it. Now, will you help us? Now, will you help us out just a little bit, just a little bit? And I wonder something else here. Who's Iran's allies right now? Iran's allies are China and Russia. When you say rebuild, when you say community partners, when you say regional partners, when you say world partners, does that mean you're giving China access into Iran? Does that mean China is going to be somebody who comes and rebuilds Iran and now has a foothold in that region? How about Russia? Are they going to be involved in this mess? Are they going to come in and be part of this? What about them? On top of that, here's something else. No mention of the ballistic missiles program, which have been launched at all our Arab allies because they have our military bases out there. They've been launched at Israel. They've been launched at the U.S. They've been launched at our bases. They've been launched at the Arab countries. I wonder, though, I wonder if this is a little 5D chess here. Because by saying to them, guys, if you don't step up, China's going to step up. By saying to our regional partners, if you don't step up, China's going to step up. And if you guys don't actually help us in this war, if you don't actually help us, they're going to have ballistic missiles again. And you know what? Donald Trump, he's crazy. He's going to let them have the ballistic missiles again. Are you guys actually going to step up and help us? Some of you didn't even let our planes fly over your countries. It's just been us and Israel, us and Israel, us and Israel, us and Israel. Where have you guys been? Is this going to make them so scared that they'll join the Abraham Accords who haven't joined it already? Is this going to make them so scared that they're actually going to participate in taking out Iran? That's the only upside here. That's the only upside if this is really fourth dimensional, fifth dimensional chess that's going on here. That's the only reason I could see it, because they did the same thing with the Abraham Accords. With the Abraham Accords, what they said was, look, we offered the Palestinians everything. We're not going to solve it because they are unreasonable. So how about you just make peace with the Jews? You get some kosher restaurants, you get some tourism going, and peace is better, and then Israel won't blow you up, and then you won't blow them up, and everybody will be happy. And that worked out great. That worked out great. In fact, it worked out so well. Saudi Arabia was about to join the Abraham Accords, and that's why Iran gave the go-aheads to their proxies to launch the October 7th attack, because they want to try and demonstrate that Israel was weak. And no, no, no, don't make peace deals with Israel, especially not against us, because remember, the Abraham Accords was because everybody got so scared that Iran might have a nuke. Be better to be on Israel's side that has no problem taking out a nuke. Because these Arab countries, when they're not hating Jews, they're hating on each other. If Israel didn't exist tomorrow, they'd all be at war with each other. So they know that a nuclear Iran is bad for them as well. Is this really a game of five-dimensional chess? Is this a game where President Trump, J.D. Vance, Jared Kushner, Steve Witkoff say, well, we tried, guys, and if you don't want this crazy thing to go in place, you got to take some responsibility for it. You got to go get Karg Island. You got to bomb Iran. You got to give access to our planes. You got to deal with them, because so far, it's just been the U.S. and Israel. That's the only way I see this being 5D chess and being a good thing. Big risk. Big, big risk, especially when you say, yeah, we're not going to do anything about their ballistic missiles, and all these countries know the ballistic missiles are still a threat. Big risk, potentially big reward. In the short term, everybody in our world is ticked about this because it seems like you're giving in to Iran. It seems like you are snatching defeat from the jaws of victory. Now, if this is the complicated game of 5D chess that I laid out, then President Trump or J.D. Vance or whoever negotiated this thing is brilliant. And they did a, they went all in. They went all in with the hand that they had. And that's cool. But right now, looking at this thing, why would you trust Iran to keep their word? They haven't kept their word yet. Why would you trust them to keep their word now? Why are you giving them back their economy? Do you really think this is the way out of this mess? And if things flare up again, when are they going to flare up again? 60 days. That puts us right into August. Now we're back in election season for the midterm. Right now, this is a liability for the Republicans. Right now, this is not a good thing. There is one way this might be a good thing, but I'm not sure that's what they're actually doing. Let me know if you agree with me or disagree with me. Give me a call or a text at 206-421-5757. That's 206-421-5757. Up next, your reactions to my analysis of what's going on here with the administration and the Iran deal. Plus, we will also discuss what's going on with Katie Wilson and the media turning on her in Seattle. 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

to win. Lots of comments regarding the Iran deal. This one here from Gino. Ari, who wrote this? Certainly not J.D. Vance. This is not what has been talked about the past few days. But all commentators kept saying, let's wait till Friday once we get the written document. Oh, yeah? This version is nuts. Gino, you're half right, my man. First of all, this is almost identical to all the versions I said leading up to today, where I said, okay, let's wait till we actually have it. The White House read this to the reporters. Now, is this something where they're playing another game of 5D chess where they're saying, look, guys, you don't have elections in Iran, but we got elections back here in the United States. Everybody's mad at us. They're never going to go for us. You need to change your terms. Maybe? I don't know. But I'm telling you right now, this is almost identical to what we've been saying the last few days. Almost identical. They were earlier drafts is what my guess is. And who wrote this? Of course, it has J.D. Vance's fingerprints all over it. More of the isolationist, more of the not so sure about Israel kind of approach, more of the, yeah, you know what, Tucker Carlson's son works for me kind of deal. There's a lot of J.D. Vance in this thing. I will just say this, Rubio in 2028. This one here from John in Lakewood. Ari, I believe it's a game of 5D chess, as you described, to bring NATO fully into the picture. Also give Iran the rope to completely hang itself. Interesting perspective. We'll see if that's what's going to happen. Bruce, Ari, the Iran MOU is a travesty. We are less than 3 weeks away from our nation's 250th anniversary on the 4th of July. I sure hope that Uncle Sam got plenty of KY on hand before the Ayatollah is going to do awful things to him. So we're not going to read the rest of that, Bruce, because that was pretty graphic. But I see where you were going with that. Okay, this one here, Robin Port Orchard says, it's the carrot. 60 days to figure out, the rest to get. Don't work. Big stick to follow after the midterms. You're not going to have midterms. You're going to get creamed in the midterms if this is what you have. In fact, the 360 says, if Trump signs this deal with Iran, if true, the Dems will totally crush the midterms voting. I'm hoping it doesn't happen at all. And the U.S. military just finishes the original plan. Why is Marco Rubio not involved in this? Why is it J.D. Vance's? J.D. Vance wanted to distinguish himself and say, look at me, look what I did. And it looks like he was catering to the more Tucker Carlson, Megyn Kelly crowd. Looks like he was catering more towards that crowd rather than actually the America First kind of stuff. Yeah, I'm a little concerned about this. I'm very concerned about this. Look, if Iran refuses the deal and makes any mistakes, we have to go blow them up again, fine. But 60 days, let's do a little bit of math here. July, August. You're now in mid-August. Everybody's coming back, and you are going to be in the heat of political season heading into the midterms. That's where we're going to be. If this goes forward, here's what happens. You're going to watch the Democrats' talking points change. What are the Democrats' talking points going to be? They're going to be, well, see, Barack Obama's deal wasn't so bad. He only gave them $1.3 billion. He only gave them that much money. Trump gave them $300 billion. You literally handed them the talking points. Trump unfroze all the sanctions. That's what you've never seen Democrats so in favor of going head-to-head with Iran and being tough on Iran. I mean, we'll be able to play their clips back and forth and make fun of them, of course. But, guys, this, you are literally handing the Democrats talking points. In fact, I bet if I clicked over to MSNBC and CNN right now, you'd be seeing all the Democrats saying the talking points I just did. I've been in this studio all day long, but I guarantee you, that this is what they are saying on MSNBC and CNN, and we'll have the clips for you tomorrow. From Randolph in Ravensdale. Ari, great stuff. It's a lot to absorb in drive time. Can you please give your outline main points on your X/Twitter? I want to learn each point tonight so I can judge what I hear from the media tomorrow. Ha, Father, you're our only hope. Thank you, you demand. Okay, so I'll tell you what. Here's what I'm going to do. I will slice up my monologue on the Iran deal. I will post it to social media because typing it all out is a lot of work. So I will put the whole thing up on, I will put this entire segment, or excuse me, the last entire segment up on social media so you guys can fight back and forth about the Iran deal and you can internalize all the points. If it is actually a 5D chess, I'll be very impressed that I've covered my bases so I don't feel like a dummy head, because that is a possibility after all what they did with the Abraham Accords. We'll see. So I saw the media was all talking about how McStabby's opened up the restaurant again. If you don't know that, that's the McDonald's at the corner of 3rd and
Pine right over there on 3rd Avenue. And that's where the drug addicts and such always hang out. But from the World Cup, you got to clean that place up. You

0: got to make sure it looks good because the eyes of the world are on us. So all it took was the World Cup coming to town, and they cleaned up the area around McStabby's. All open. Too bad there was a stabbing out at Gasworks Park. There are two stabbings out in the Chinatown International District because they're pushing all the violence and all the crazy outside the stadium area. They're pushing it all outside the hotel area, outside Pioneer Square, and they're pushing it all into my area and other areas around here. They're cleaning up all the touristy stuff, pushing it everywhere else. I actually wrote an op-ed for the New York Post that I think is going to be published tonight. I'll double check and see if it is. I think it's going to be published tonight. And when it does, it's about the trip that Jonathan Cho and Andrea Suarez and I took into the encampments on Sunday right before the World Cup. So while Katie Wilson is saying, oh, the world is ready, Seattle's ready, Seattle's ready, Seattle's ready, we're not. We are really, really not. Just say that right there. So I'll send that out tomorrow over on social media if it publishes tonight. Sometimes it publishes the next day. I'll make sure it's out there. Make sure you're following me, Ari Hoffman Official, on Facebook and Instagram, The Hoff Father over on X. Up next, my friends, the Seattle media has turned on Katie Wilson. That plus more of your texts and more of your calls. 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
0: Welcome back to the Ari Hoffman Show. Just want to remind you, we are running two contests today. So the second contest we're running is you can win four tickets to the Bremerton Air Show on July 12th. We're going to be out there on July 12th, so you get to come see us. We will shake your babies and kiss your hands. Wait, that's not right. We will not do that. No. We will kiss your babies. That's what it is. And shake your hands. Yes, come see us at the Bremerton Air Show, which is taking flight July 11th and 12th at the Bremerton National Airport. A celebration of classic military aircraft and world-class aerobatic performers. I went last year. It was great. Had a great time. Something for everyone of all ages. For more about the air show, please visit BremertonAirShow.com. 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That's KVI.com. Check it out. And over there, you go over the contest page and enter for your chance to win. Young Zach was out in the field today. He's been my personal slave all week because now that he has a FIFA press pass, he can get into the places where normally Katie Wilson would not allow us to be. Not controlled by you anymore, Fivehead. Now we can go wherever we want because FIFA's in charge. And they don't know about our dangerous reputation. So young Zach was in the press gaggle today. Who was really not very nice to Katie Wilson because I think they've kind of had it with her. I mean, they're asking her all these questions like, hey, you do know there's going to be a whole bunch of protesters at this thing, right? There's going to be a lot of protesters, right, Katie?
6: Yeah, this is a very mega event, and so we are very much expecting and prepared for protest activity, which is why we have many designated protest areas around the city. And so we're
0: hang on a second, Katie. Hang on a second. So first you mentioned the protest zones. Have you guys seen the protest zones? They are, I don't know if I'm being generous, 4x8 sections of concrete with this white netting garbage construction cones around them. You think Antifa's going to stay in the protest zones? Kishama Sawant literally yesterday, her and her lovable land of... band of lunatic. I can't even talk normally today. It's too hot in the studio. Our air conditioning is still broken today. Her and her crazy band of communists. There we go. That's easier to say. We're out there marching yesterday. Guess where they weren't? They weren't in the protest zones. Oh, Katie, do you think Antifa and the Hamasniks are going to stay in their protest zones? No, they're not. And then my favorite part, she's now praising law enforcement. Didn't he used to want to defund the police? Notice you can't do your job without him, huh? What else did the media have for Mayor Katie?
6: Around the CCTV cameras earlier this year. This was an extension of that strategy where we said we were going to install them, and if there was a credible threat, we were going to turn them on. You know, I got a briefing from our law enforcement partners. There have been credible threats, but, you know, don't be alarmed. This is, you know, nothing out of the ordinary.
0: Wait. Hang on a second. I got a credible threat, so I turned on the cameras. But don't be alarmed because it's perfectly safe. I'm confused. Did you get a credible threat or not? Should people be concerned? Should people be watching out for things? Or are you just trying to cover your butt because you know that you had to turn those cameras back on because federal law enforcement wanted them because all the other blue cities turned them on and you picked this hill to die on? You picked this hill to die on. Was that young Zach asking the question? Sounded like it was.
6: Events of this scale. Made the decision to turn those on. And again, feeling very confident in our safety and security preparations.
7: Have there been any arrests made regarding those credible threats?
6: Not to my knowledge.
0: Still tons of more. Okay, so that was definitely Zach. I heard Zach's voice there. That was Zach in that mess there. And Zach goes, okay, if there are credible threats, have you arrested anybody? And she goes, no. So if there's a credible threat, but you haven't arrested anybody, why should people feel safe? Or was this just you covering your butt because you didn't want to turn your cameras on? I think we all know the answer to that one.
8: Out of all the host cities in Seattle, the most amount of traffic people coming to Seattle, why do you think that is? And it's got to be a better person.
0: Okay, the question was, why are we not seeing as much traffic, as much people coming to the city as other cities?
6: I think we are seeing a really exciting amount of activity on our waterfront. Pioneer Square has been packed. We saw the game on Monday, almost at capacity, over 66,000 people in that stadium. And again, the upcoming matches we're expecting to be also at capacity. So we're feeling really good about the excitement that this is generating and the people who are coming here for the games, both people from Seattle in our region and from around the world.
0: Okay, that was a non-answer. So we're not seeing the traffic. We have the hotel reservations are down. Ticket prices, with the exception of the American games, are not as high as they were expecting to be. In fact, some of them have released more tickets. So we're not seeing as many people. And actually, places aren't seeing as much business. Zach was out there yesterday. I was talking to him. I said, Zach, what are the hot dog cart vendors, the legal ones, what are they saying? And he goes, it's not that much business. You know why? We seem to have a lot of the Muslim teams here. The Muslim teams keep halal. They can't eat at your restaurants. I have a little bit of experience with this. Oh, and also we have a lot of the Muslim teams here. They can't drink at your bars. So maybe that's part of the problem. Oh, also, you know, Iran's coming to town. Well, how many Iranians can actually make it here to watch that game? That's a whole nother thing, too.
8: Why Seattle attracting the fewest? Why Seattle attracting the fewest out of all the hosts?
6: The fewest.
8: The out of towners, people from international countries.
6: I'm not going to speak to an analysis of that, but I'll just say that our downtown is buzzing, and we're really excited for the activity.
9: You personally attended one of the games, right? Were you at the...
6: I have not attended a game yet.
9: Do you have plans to go?
6: I will be attending the game this Friday.
10: We have time for two more.
11: We've seen a significant cleanup in some of the most notorious hot spots here in the city. Some people have complained that they believe the homeless have been moved to other streets, particularly Blanchard and some other areas outside of maybe Pike, 3rd and Pike, 12th and Jackson. Do you have any insight into what's happened and if those people have just been pushed off to other streets?
6: So we've had a focused effort in the Pioneer Square neighborhood that is a collaboration between our service providers and our Downtown Seattle Association, which has really been focused on navigating individuals who have been sleeping unsheltered in that area into shelter with services. That effort has been very successful.
0: Hang on. No, it hasn't. So Andrea Suarez went and checked out the brand new tiny home village. Nobody's living there. Nobody is living there, which means if you're not pushing them into shelters, where are you pushing them? Oh, to neighborhoods like I saw in Chinatown, like over on Blanchard, like in South Seattle. That's where we're actually seeing them. No, your shelter program isn't working. There's nobody in the brand new shelter you opened. You opened it for 75 people. Nobody's in it.
6: At the same time, our unified care team, which does encampment removals when there's an obstruction or public safety hazards, has been continuing its normal work. We're not focusing removal efforts, for the reason of the World Cup.
0: Oh, give me a break. You didn't get rid of them in my neighborhood. You didn't get rid of them in North Seattle. Why are you getting rid of them in that neighborhood? Because that's the one where the world is watching. I don't know what's happening with our international media. Zach texted me earlier this morning. He's like, I'm going to this mayor's press conference. You got any pictures, any questions for the mayor? And I said, yeah, ask this, this, this, and this. He calls me afterwards. He says, all right, you're not going to believe it. The media turned on her. They were all asking your questions. I didn't even need to ask your questions because they were asking your questions. Do you think it's they smell blood in the water? They see that Katie Wilson... They're all hoping for the next viral moment, right? They're all hoping for the next Chris Daniels moment where she says something stupid or her staff pulls her away. That's what they're all hoping for. So you got to ask a good question if you want that. Not, how much do you love soccer? Is soccer the absolute best?
6: They're using their normal protocol to basically prioritize sites based on safety issues or obstructions.
0: Prioritize sites based on safety issues. I don't believe you.
12: Well, follow up to that, Bayside Enhanced Shelter, it's in single digits. And, with the Housing First model, why isn't it getting filled up so you can treat the needs of those people? Why is it so empty still?
6: It is not empty, so I'm not sure where you're getting your information.
0: It is empty. It is empty. Andrea Suarez took video of it. It's empty.
6: But our permanent supportive housing and our shelter system is operating at capacity.
0: No, it's not. It's empty.
6: It's very full. We are working really hard to bring more enhanced shelter with services online. We just opened up a new 75-unit pallet shelter.
0: That's the one he's talking about. That's the unit he's talking about, and nobody's in the thing.
6: Interbay about a week ago. We were excited about that. And we're going to have more shelter sites coming online in the next few months, because that is really what we need, especially for folks who are chronically homeless, is places they can come inside with those supportive services.
0: So either Katie Wilson is lying, or Katie Wilson's dumb and doesn't actually know what's going on in her own city. Either possibility. Hey, put your hands together. Might be both of them, my friends. Only good news to wrap up the show. Your good news headlines put a smile on your face heading into your evening commute. 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

It is time to feel good as we wrap up another amazing episode of the Ari Hoffman Show right here on Talk Radio 570 KVI. Speaking of walking on sunshine for the second day in a row, the air conditioning is completely busted in the studio. I might as well be walking on the sun. Maybe we should change it over to that song or something. Holy cow, it's hot in here. I still have the fan I have stolen from my children before they go to camp this summer, and they're leaving a camp pretty soon. They're going to want this sucker back. So, yeah, I got to find a new solution for tomorrow. Maybe just pour ice on myself during the show. Yeah, that'll be fun for everybody watching over on the live stream. I will say the weather outside has been gorgeous. In fact, the weather around here is nicer in the bathroom than it is in the studio. So it's really tempting to just do the show from there tomorrow. If you hear an echo on the show tomorrow, just know we are inside the men's room of our building. Because for some reason, the air conditioner in there works perfectly fine. Not in here. But outside, the weather's been beautiful. Enjoy it. Get out. Go do some of the World Cup stuff here. Enjoy it while it's safe. Go to McStabby's. I'm sorry, McDonald's on 3rd and Pine. Go on down there and enjoy it. Meanwhile, excuse me, another good news. The Seattle Aquarium has welcomed Tandu, a humphead wrasse confiscated from wildlife traffickers. Okay, this looks like the big blue dumb fish in Finding Nemo. You know which one I'm talking about. That's that kind of fish. In his new home in Ocean Pavilion, where he now shares the reef habitat with thousands of tropical fish. Now, when I saw this guy at the aquarium, when I went to check out the aquarium a few weeks ago, I thought it was a computer. I thought it was fake. I didn't know they actually looked like this. I thought they were just showing fish from Finding Nemo. Nope, he's real. Tandu arrived from the Singapore Oceanarium, where he lived for 4 years. Before that, he spent about 2 years at Ocean Park, Hong Kong, after being rescued following an illegal import into Hong Kong. Because Tandu was confiscated from wildlife traffickers, officials cannot determine his source location, making it impossible to return him to the wild. I assume they're not trafficking him to eat him. People just want to keep him that badly? Tandu was subsequently transferred to the Singapore Oceanarium before moving to Seattle. Quote, we're ecstatic to welcome Tandu to the reef alongside his new neighbors. Our team has spent the last several months preparing him for the move through dedicated care and target training, ensuring he's comfortable and confident in his new environment. Did you help him open a bank account? Did you help him get rent on his apartment? I mean, it sounds a little bit more complicated. He's a fish. Throw him in the water. Tandu is a fantastic addition to the habitat. I will say, it is so cool, it looks computer-generated. In addition to serving as an ambassador for his endangered species, Tandu is contributing to conservation research through Saving Face. Well, that's appropriate, because he's got a giant face, which aims to detect and prevent the trafficking of the humphead wrasse, according to the aquarium. Researchers have demonstrated that each humphead wrasse can be identified by its unique facial markings, similar to human fingerprints. By photographing individual fish over time, the team found that the markings remain stable, allowing authorities and researchers to identify and track individual wrasses. Sounds pretty bad rass to me. The next phase of the project includes the planned launch of the Saving Face app, which will encourage people to photograph humphead wrasse and share location information from fish markets and restaurants throughout Asia. The goal is to compare the fish's facial markings against a database that can help authorities determine whether a wrasse was sold to a market without the required permits, providing a new tool to combat illegal wildlife trafficking. This is in the new pavilion over at the aquarium, so I recommend you go check it out. That's going to do it for us today, my friends. Fear not, we'll be back tomorrow, hopefully with air conditioning, with more insane stories and more exciting guests and more giveaways. You've been listening to the Ari Hoffman Show on Talk Radio 570 KVI.

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5: President Trump says he signed the memo of understanding negotiated with Iran, confirming that to reporters while leaving a dinner at the Versailles Palace in France with President Macron to wrap up the G7 summit. The White House says the memo is now in effect, that it includes the reopening of the Strait of Hormuz and easing of financial restrictions against Iran and expectations moving forward regarding discussions on the country's nuclear program.
6: Millions across the Midwest are in the path of a severe weather system. Major cities across the region, including Chicago, Kansas City, and St. Louis, could all be hit. Cities across Kentucky, Indiana, and Ohio could also be impacted. Forecasters say damaging winds and large hail are expected to be the main threats, but they say long-track tornadoes are possible. This after many of the same areas have been hit recently by severe weather. Rex Huerman, the Manhattan architect who led a double life as the Gilgo Beach serial killer, came face to face today with families of his victims before being sentenced to multiple life terms. As Sarah Lee Kessler reports, Huerman was given a chance to address the court, and he did, though briefly.
7: It took Rex Huerman just 4 seconds.
8: There are no words I can say. I'm responsible for what was said in this room, Steph.
7: The 62-year-old Manhattan architect and Massapequa Park resident was sentenced to life in prison, no parole possible. Huerman had admitted murdering 8 women on Long Island over a 17-year period. Judge Timothy Massey asked Huerman if he was sorry, and he said yes. Massey responded with,
9: "You're a disgusting and despicable small man, and you're a coward. Get him out of here."
7: I'm Sarah Lee Kessler.
6: World Cup action's well underway today with games in the U.S., Mexico, and Canada. In the first match of the day, Cristiano Ronaldo and Portugal settled with a 1-1 draw against the Democratic Republic of the Congo in Houston. Later, England took down Croatia 4-2 in Arlington, Texas. In Toronto, Ghana is facing off against Panama. I'm Scott Carr.
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6: Attorneys for the accused killer of United Healthcare CEO Brian Thompson, Luigi Mangione, are planning to formally declare a psychiatric defense. State Supreme Court Judge Gregory Caro is ordering Mangione's attorneys to immediately present their client's psychiatric records to prosecutors. The claim to some form of insanity comes as Mangione's legal team argues he was experiencing an extreme emotional disturbance when he allegedly shot and killed Thompson in Midtown Manhattan in 2024. As the race to replace former California Congressman Eric Swalwell begins, federal officials are telling him to return more than $30,000 in campaign donations or risk an audit. We get more from Dina Kodiak.
11: The Federal Election Commission sent a letter on June 15th saying Swalwell's team must refund the money since he's not running for office anymore. Swalwell dropped out of the race for governor and resigned from a seat in Congress amid multiple sexual assault accusations. Meanwhile, voters in Swalwell's former district are choosing his replacement in a special election. The results of a Tuesday election will determine who fills Swalwell's seat until January. In November, voters will choose who gets the seat for the next full term. I'm Dina Kodiak.
6: The subjoint Jersey Mike's has dethroned Chick-fil-A as America's favorite fast food chain.
7: The Jersey Shore-based subspecialist has edged Georgia-based Chick-fil-A by 1 point in the annual American Customer Satisfaction Index. The results are based on 16,000 surveys sent out between April of last year and March of this year. Jersey Mike's scored 84 out of 100, moving it to America's top fast food spot. I'm Sarah Lee Kessler.
6: Expected to dominate the box office this weekend is Toy Story 5.
12: Let's play!
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6: The fifth installment in the classic Pixar franchise is projected to make between $145 and $150 million in its debut. I'm Scott Carr.
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19: 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I'm your host, Del Walmsley, and as always, we're working on your financial freedom. Today, my friends, I'm going to tell a little story. And the story is designed to illustrate for you two different management styles. One management style is the poor man's broke management style. And the just fix what you can afford to fix kind of approach. And the other style is the completely renovate everything and really turn it into a construction job more than just an apartment operations business. So I start back with in the last couple of days I've told a lot of stories of my past. And I left you with the fact that I bought a 64-unit apartment complex, which to me was the beginning of my real estate career. I mean, I say that, now let me rephrase it. It's really the beginning of my multifamily real estate career. I had already done 10 units. I'd done a 20-unit. I'd done a 30-unit. I'd done a 40-unit. Stepping up to a 64-unit didn't seem like it should have been anything different, but it was completely different. Changed my whole trajectory, because now all of a sudden, out of nowhere, I was able to have a full-time manager and a full-time maintenance man on site. That's everything. I mean, that means it changes everything, because now, even though you got 64 units compared to 30, 40, 50, 60, or even just five, I didn't have to do anything anymore. There was now somebody there to do all the leasing, to do all the collections, to do all the evictions, to manage the problems, to organize the repairs, organize the rehab. And there was a maintenance guy to do most of it and or watch when we brought contractors and vendors in that they did the right job on what they were doing, et cetera, along with the manager. So it was a complete change. I mean, there's something about it. Now you say, well, what size property can you afford to have a manager and a maintenance man on? Well, I found in my history here that 50 units and up, you can afford to have a manager, but it's very tight. That's the absolute minimum. Less than 50 units, the only way I've ever been able to do it is to have a part-time manager type of a deal. And a part-time manager is good, but it's not the same thing as a full-time manager. Having somebody there every day where the tenants know there's eyes and ears on the place all day long. And in my case, I had my maintenance guy live there, so there was really eyes and ears on the place 24/7. it was a completely different type of deal. I mean, the control was unbelievable. So I bought this property by finding a rich guy. It's a good story. A rich guy who had gone on to become like a mega millionaire. He owned hotels and resorts. And this one-off apartment complex had nothing to do with his business. And what I found out was when his dad had died, who was a mega millionaire himself in real estate, handed the business down to the elderly son, the younger son was like an idiot. And so the father made the brother promise to take care of the idiot brother. And so what he did was he bought him a 64-unit apartment complex, cost about $1 million. He paid cash for it. The guy had no mortgage to make. And the guy made, you know, every single month about $10,000, $15,000 a month, positive cash flow, doing nothing. He had a manager. He had a maintenance man. He did nothing. But what he didn't also do was what his brother had taught him or told him to do, what his father had taught him to do, was to renovate the place, raise the rents, and make it worth $2 million. And after 10 years of this guy not doing that and giving his brother back his $1 million, the brother got irritated. And so the brother decided he's going to sell the property out from underneath him. He said, look, I'm just going to sell the property, get my money back. You won't fix it. You won't make it worth more. In fact, the property was in such bad repair by the time I got it, you couldn't get a mortgage on it. So when I interviewed with the guy to buy it from him, it was on the market. I said to him, I said, I can't get a mortgage on this thing because it's in terrible repair. The bank won't lend. Well, not only that, I had not gotten mortgage. Everything I had done up until that point was owner finance deals. I had very, very good credit, and I had a lot of credibility with a lot of people that had sold me their real estate, both single family and duplexes and fourplexes and small apartments, owner financed. And so anytime I went to the next owner finance guy, I go, look, I'm the perfect owner finance guy because that's what I specialize in. And I'd send him to all my old or to all the people who had sold before and was getting payments from me on owner finance mortgages. And it was very easy for me to talk this guy into being the guy because nobody else could buy it. You know, now I found out later you could have bought it. You would have had to get a bridge loan. Would have had to have a construction loan piece to it to where you could go in there, renovate the place, turn it around, get rid of the bridge loan and put it in permanent financing. But permanent financing wouldn't work. And the guy knew that. So he was kind of happy that I was going to go in there. He looked at my history. I mean, he really checked me out. He said, okay, I see you can do it. This, you're the right guy for this project. And I mean, it's kind of funny because every one of these guys I ever dealt with when I was coming up looked at me like, this is a young kid, got a lot of ambition, smart kid. But he's a kid, and I'm going to let him go ahead and take my problem off my hands. They didn't want to deal with it, so I was willing to, and owner financed it to them, so I got him out of tight spots. So I bought this property, and I think I paid $850,000 for it. I put $150,000 down, but by the time I got the first month's rents and the prorated taxes, and by the way, I got the real estate commissions because I owned a real estate company at the time. I got the real estate commissions also. The whole thing gave me about $50,000 at closing, so I only had to come to the table with about $100,000. So I bought this place. At the time, it was probably 80% occupied, and it was in bad repair. I proceeded to get on fixing things up and doing what repairs necessary, bringing units back online that were offline and so forth. But I just, it was like one unit at a time, so on and so forth. Big giant repairs, total renovations, total turnarounds just wasn't in my budget at the time. And I didn't really care because it was making money even at 80% occupied. So you could imagine when I got it up to, let's see, it was making about $10,000 a month, even with the mortgage I put on it. And by the way, interest rates were 8% then, or 9%, something like that. So don't think that, you know, interest rates make real estate not work. I think the interest rate was 9%. And even so, I still was making like $10,000 a month. Now, after I renovated it a little bit, and after I raised the rents and filled it back up again, it was making me about $15,000 a month. And I thought, this is more money. Remember, the money you get from real estate's tax-free. So I was making, you know, $3,000 a month in my job. Now I'm making $15,000 a month. I was taking home $3,000. I was making like probably $5,000 or $6,000, whatever $70,000 a year is. But now I'm making $15,000 a month. Well, actually, when I first bought it, $10,000 a month. So I'm making $120,000 a year, tax free, compared to 70 grand a year with taxes, which left me about 30 grand a year, 35 grand. But the bottom line is that it was unbelievable. I mean, I was making so much money in my own mind, I couldn't even imagine how people weren't all doing this. And lo and behold, as I was moving along with this thing and getting it all done to where I kept improving, but not really overly improving, the property across the street came up for sale. And it's the property across the street which is the real story today, because the dichotomy between how I operated this one and how the owner of that one operated that one is just unbelievable. And I want to go ahead and let you understand that the guy who owned it was an engineer by college education. He was a college professor by trade, and he was the University of Houston's engineering president. So you think this guy'd be pretty smart, right? I mean, that's a lot of smarts right there. But the guy, when it came to owning a business, was dumb as a rock. And when we come back from the break, I'm going to want to show you the mistakes this gentleman made. And what's as important as that is how I was able to take those mistakes and capitalize on them and make a lot of money. We'll be right back with the Del Wamsley Radio Show.

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4: 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I'm Jeff Davis with Just a Thought. The new movie Disclosure Day is finally out. Reactions seem to be all over the place. Some viewers love it, others aren't impressed. But regardless of what anyone thinks about the film itself, it touches on a question that refuses to go away. What do governments and corporations really know about unidentified aerial phenomena? For years, we've heard stories about military pilots, intelligence officials, and whistleblowers claiming that technology exists, which doesn't appear to fit our current understanding of engineering. Some even suggest that private corporations may possess materials or devices recovered from unknown sources. If even a fraction of those claims are true, taxpayers may have funded programs whose results remain hidden from the very people who paid for them. Even presidents, according to some accounts, may not have access to all the information. The issue is transparency. If technologies exist that could revolutionize energy, transportation, or communications, shouldn't the public at least know what's being studied? Whether Disclosure Day just turns out to be entertainment, prediction, or something in between, we need to know the answers. Just a thought. I'm Jeff Davis.
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6: 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And we can get your, you know, questions answered for you. It's me answering your questions, no one else. I take my own emails and so forth. So if you've got something, send it to me, and we'll see if we can get it. If it's good, we'll think about putting it on the radio as a question that we can answer. So let's move on. Here I am looking at this deal across the street from me, and my lips are just watering. I mean, I'm licking my lips, as they say. Brand new, totally rebuilt property. And the interesting difference in the way I operated one and the person I purchased the second one from was operating it. So as I was telling the story, this property across the street from mine was 68 units. Mine was 64. My property was older, like a 60s construction property. No, early 70s. I'm sorry, like 72 construction. And the property across the street was more like 78 construction. It was newer, way newer. And it was in a completely different condition because the seller, this engineer guy, and remember, if you're an engineer, everything in life looks like a nail. Everything looks like construction. That's the only way you make any money is build something. And I have this joke about engineers, if it's not broken, it needs upgrading. In other words, they just can't understand that not everything in life means rehab. But whatever, this guy stripped this property down to the studs. Everything was brand new. I mean, I've never seen anything like it. It's the dumbest thing I've ever seen in my entire life. He took this property that he bought for like $750,000, $775,000, something like that. Stripped it all the way down to the studs. Put back all new walls, all new cabinets and countertops in all the units, all new carpet and pad, all new ceiling fans, all new air conditioners inside and out, new thermostats. It's just unbelievable. He remodeled the office and made it nice. Resurfaced the parking lot, redid the fences and the gates. I mean, he did everything. Spent $1 million on a 68-unit apartment complex, which he only paid like $775,000 for. Just insanity. So here we are. This guy's got $1 million of his own money in rehab sitting in it, and he's got $775,000 or $725,000 on a loan that he took out to buy it. And I'm sitting across the street with a property that's 6-7 years older and in terrible condition, not renovated, put it that way. Just maintained as best I could possibly maintain it with my cash flow. I mean, I had cash flow and I already owned a bunch of other properties. So don't get me wrong. I wasn't broke and I wasn't slumlording it. I just wasn't upgrading it like he was. I was getting $475 a month for rent. He was getting $335 for rent. And those are two bedrooms.

or whatever, talk to the maintenance guy, make your plan for the day, and then she'd go back and take a nap. It's just unbelievable. I don't know what time she took a nap, 11, 12 o'clock, something like that. But the office was closed for lunch, literally. And then I think it opened back up again like 1 or 2 o'clock in the afternoon, stayed open to like 4. I mean, just ridiculous hours for an apartment complex. She lived on site, so she used up one of the units. I think they had another family member living in another one of the units. I think the maintenance guy, no, the maintenance guy wasn't one of their family members. He's actually a pretty good maintenance guy. Now that I remember it, I kept him. He was so good. Very good, in fact, but overpaid for the time. Nowadays, you'd be lucky to get him. So I'm looking at this situation, and the guy's finally, you know, I'm go over and talk to the guy, and the guy's name was Mansoor, I believe. I said, Mansoor, look, what are you doing, man? If you'd open your doors, get a real manager that knows how to sell and take care of your customers, you'd be full. I mean, you got a great product. Everything's brand new. It's beautiful. Okay, fine. Well, good luck and whatever. And I go back to my place and just keep raising the rents on the guy, you know? And I don't know what period of time it was, 6 months, a year later, the guy contacted me and said, look, I'm putting my property up for sale. And I said, okay. You know, what are you trying to sell for? He says, I want $2 million for it. I go, $2 million? That's, let me see your financials. And I knew he wasn't worth that. Now, you have to understand, an apartment complex is not worth what you build it for. It's not what you put into it. An apartment complex is based on what the NOI, net operating income, produces. And this guy had no net operating income. I mean, very little on this deal. And the second thing he had done, which was very, very harmful, is he put a non-recourse mortgage on it. No, it was a recourse mortgage. No, it was non-recourse mortgage that could not be paid off. It had a defeasance clause on a 7-year loan, I think it was, something like that. And so he put it up for sale for $2 million and got no bites, sent it to me. And I was like, there's no way. This property's not worth anything near this. And so he went on again for a few more months, 6 months to another year, and he just kept losing money. And finally, you know, I don't know how much professors make at the University of Houston, but not enough to keep losing money on a regular basis, I'm sure. And so finally he comes back over and talks to me again, puts it up for sale, or has put it back again or whatever. And he says, I'm lowering the price. I go, what are you lowering the price to? He goes, I'll sell it for $1,700,000. And I'm like, well, that's still too high, man. But we're getting closer. So let me look at your books again, look at your numbers and everything, and see what I think and what I could possibly do. And so I looked at it, and we talked around, and finally I said, look, Mansoor, the numbers don't work. You have to understand, and he was a smart guy. He understood that he had made a mistake of thinking that he could sell something for what he built it for, and now he's realizing, because he's been speaking to brokers and mortgage guys, that he couldn't sell it for more than what the NOI said it was worth, and now he understood that. When we come back, I'll tell you what actually happened. We'll be right back with the Del Walmsley Radio Show.

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5: Welcome back to Del Wamsley Radio Show. So here I am looking at this deal across the street from me, and my lips are just watering. I mean, I'm licking my lips, as they say. Brand new, totally rebuilt property. I paid $1 million for mine. This thing was, you know, trying to sell for $1.7 million or something like that. And we talked about it, and I wanted it so bad that I just changed my position. I said, okay, look, I'll overpay for it. I'll give you $1.5 million for it if we can work that out. And I think it was like the guy said, okay, I'll take $1.5 million. So then I looked into the deal. We got ready. We're, you know, trying to get it to the title company, get a contract together. And that's when I found out he'd put this mortgage on there that couldn't be paid off, that it had to be assumed. He didn't even understand that at the time, and he didn't disclose it clearly enough so that by the time we got to the end of the, got to the contract phase, we figured out this thing had a defeasance, which means it's a prepayment penalty that would have cost hundreds of thousands. So I went back to him logically, and I said, look, it's to pay this loan off is going to cost $300,000 or $400,000. I'll tell you what I'll do. I'll split the difference with you. Maybe that's how we got from $700,000 or $1.7 million down to $1.5 million, I think it was. I'll split the difference with you. You know, we'll get $400,000 off. So take $400,000 off this, and I'll give you $1.3 million. And the guy said, no. You know, we'll do like $1.5 million or whatever. I said, okay, I'll do $1.5 million. But now I have to come up with the money. So I went out there. In fact, I don't think I did $1.5 million. I said, I'll look at that. Let me take a look. And what I did was I went and saw where I could get some cash real quick. Because this deal, now the guy was motivated, he was going to be vulnerable. Somebody that had any knowledge at all about this deal would come in and swoop down and get it. So I had to prove to the guy that I could qualify. So I simply very quickly went to his mortgage company and gave him all my financials, said, well, I approve to assume this loan. And my net worth at the time was pretty good by then. And my track record was excellent. My credit was excellent. My income was excellent. And so they saw that he wasn't excellent. And they said, yeah, we'll let you assume the loan. So I had him now. I was in position to where I could solve his problem for him. But at the time, the way I was going to come up with the cash, and by the way, I have to tell you this just for full disclosure, I had the ability to go get the cash. I owned, you know, 100 houses. I owned many smaller apartment complexes. I could have gone to the bank and borrowed the money, right? I just didn't want to. I wanted to do it a different way. I wanted to prove that somebody could buy real estate with nothing out of their own pocket. It was just something at the time when I was doing my seminars that I thought, I got to do something, you know, that puts me out there, that really, you know, makes me stand out. So I'm going to do something so unbelievable. So what I did was I looked up all my credit cards. At the time, I had 50 credit cards, and I had, this was something I'd done when I started buying houses. I started accumulating credit cards, and back then they would let you have all the credit cards you wanted. I had sometimes like three different Discovers, three or four different American Expresses, you know, 10 Visas, 10 MasterCards. But I had all these cards, and each one of them had anywhere from $5,000 to $50,000 lines of credits on each one. And back then, they were trying so hard to get you to lend, borrow money. Because remember, it's 9% interest, but credit cards were like 25, 30% interest, whatever. But what they'd do is they'd give you these introductory rates, 6 months with no interest, to get you to go borrow as much money against the card as you could. And then all of a sudden, the no interest rate would go off, and boom, you'd be stuck. They'd also do something called cash advances. You need some money? We'll give you $10,000. We'll give you $20,000. We'll give you $30,000, whatever. So I would put them all in a spreadsheet and figured out I could come up with around $400,000 on my credit cards. So I think it was $500,000 on my credit cards. So I figured out a plan where I could borrow all this money on my credit cards and only have to pay interest on a few of them. And those interest rates were, introductory rates were 0, 1, 2, 3, or 4. Very low interest rates. And much lower than you could get at the bank, which was like 9 for a mortgage and for a like a cash loan type bridge loan like this probably would have been 12% interest. But I was getting it for 1, 2, 3, or 4. So I figured that all out and figured where I'd get all that money. And some of the cards I had, you couldn't do a cash advance. You couldn't do a cash out. So what I did was I opened up another company. I had another company already open. And I would take and look like I was buying something from the company. And I would go over there and buy, you know, $20,000 worth of stuff from this company. And it was my company, so I had the cash and then I had the credit. I had all this on a spreadsheet where I could track it all. And then I did something very interesting. I went across the street to Wells Fargo. And I talked to the president of the bank. And by the time, at that time, it wasn't Wells Fargo. I think it was like First Bank or something. It hadn't changed to Wells Fargo yet. But I went across and I talked to the president and the vice president of the bank because they were like boyfriend and girlfriend, I believe it, something like that, or they were just dating. I showed him what I was going to do. I said, I'm going to buy this apartment complex with these credit cards. He goes, oh, I remember how I got to him. I'd gone up to the teller and said, I want to pull out $327,000 in these credit cards. And the girl looked at me and about passed out, just about fainted. So she went and got the vice president, which was, you know, there to run the bank. And the vice president was a lady. And she said, you know, Dale, and she knew me real well, been doing business with for a while. She goes, that's crazy. What are you going to do? I said, look, I'll explain it all to you. Do me a favor. Bring the president of the bank in so you guys all know what I'm doing. I don't want this to look like I'm doing something shady, but I'm going to explain it to you because you know I'm a real estate guru and I'm going to buy real estate nothing down by using these credit cards and it's totally legal. And so I brought him in and I took him out to lunch and I explained it all to him. They said, well, what happens when all these introductory rates go off? And I pulled the next page of the credit cards on the spreadsheet and I said, these credit cards are the alternatives. So when one of these credit cards comes up to its 6 month or 1 year limit before the interest rates flip, I will immediately do a cash advance from that card to this card. And those cards back then were giving you opportunity. Let me clear your other credit cards with higher interest and I'll give you 6 months to a year with no interest. It was insane back then. It was, they were just giving money away. It's kind of like the whole country was run by Democrats back then. And so I showed them that, and I showed them I had a plan to solve it all, right? And they said, I can't even imagine this would even work. And you go, well, why don't you just borrow the money from me? And I said, well, what would you lend me the money for? And he said, well, I could lend it to you for like prime. I said, well, it's prime. He goes, 9%. I go, no, man, you don't understand. The only reason this thing works, because I'm going to be 100% financed, because half of this debt I pay nothing on, and the other half of the debt I'm in paying 1, 2, 3, or 4. So like an average around 2% interest I'm paying on this other debt. It just wouldn't work if I paid 9%. And the guy was amazed, I think a little flustered, and a little intrigued. They said, okay, you know, I understand what you're doing. You've got a net worth, and you've got the money in the bank to be able to pull it off. We'll go ahead. It's your credit cards. You know, I know if you don't pull it out through us, you pull it out through somebody else, because we're not holding the debt. The credit cards are holding the debt. So they lent me the money. So I went back to the guy, and I said, look, here's the deal. I was going to give you $1,500,000, but your loan is $725,000. And I think that's what it was. The only thing I could give you, and I have to actually do some math real quick, some reverse math to figure this out, because this is 30 years ago type of a deal. So let's see. We had $327,000 that I gave him, and minus, let's see here, what was $725,000 of, that didn't work. So he had $725,000 worth of debt, plus I gave him $327,000. So I said, look, the most I can give you for this deal is $1,050,000. He goes, $1,050,000? That's $450,000 less than what we agreed to. I said, I understand. But the bottom line is that I can't get a loan anywhere. We can't pay this loan off. I can get the money to you this week and get you out of this deal. Now, the guy is losing $500,000. Remember, he put $1 million in it. Now I'm giving $1,050,000. No, he's actually losing more than that because it was $725,000. So, and I don't know exactly how much you put in it, so don't hold me to that, but I know there's a lot because it was total renovation. But I ended up giving him, he ended up accepting the $327,000 cash to the note. And I assumed the note. So, unbelievable story. I bought that apartment complex, 68 units, for nothing down, and it was totally brand new. Totally renovated from studs out. Unbelievable, right? I immediately went and raised the rent, like $65 a door. It's unbelievable. $65 a door. I raised the rent. Now you have to think about that for a second. Let's do some quick math, because back then cap rates were 8%. So at $65 a door times 68 units, that's $4,420 a year times 12. That's $53,000 at a 10 cap rate. I raised the value of $500,000 within the first 6 months. He could have done it too if he'd have known what I knew. We'll be right back with the Del Wamsley Radio Show.
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5: Welcome back to the Dell Wamsley Radio Show. Today I'm talking about the tales of two different apartment complexes that I purchased right across the street from each other. One's a 64-unit, one's a 68-unit. One is old and in terrible condition. The other one is in perfect, brand-new, totally renovated condition. I paid just about the same thing for both of them, even though the guy who I bought the second one from totally renovated it. A couple hundred thousand, maybe $250,000 more for the second one. But it was all one bedrooms, and the other one I had two bedrooms and even one 3-bedroom, so that it had greater rent potential, but the all brand new way was amazing. So I took it over, and like I said, I raised the rents by $65 a unit right out of the block. So within 6 months, we had all those rent increases in place. I terminated the manager, which was his mother. No big deal that she expected to go. But I didn't replace her. So let's think about this for a second. I added $50,000, $46,000 to the income by raising the rents. Add another $50,000 by firing the manager. And I say, well, Dell, you have to have a manager. I do. I had one right across the street. And I found out a very important piece of information. That in the apartment business, it's called the rule of 100s. It only takes one manager to manage 100 units. Once you go over 100 units, you're stretching your manager and making them work a little hard. When you get up over 150 units, you better have a part-time manager to fill in weekends and maybe one day a week, because it's a lot of work now, maybe overlap a couple days. When you get to 200, you better have two internal people, one manager and one leasing agent would typically be what we'd put together, et cetera, et cetera. Now, on the maintenance side, it's the same thing. For every 100 units, you only need one maintenance guy. But in this case, I had a 64 on one side and a 68 on the other, and my maintenance guy on the 64 was incredibly good, and the maintenance guy on the 68 was incredibly good. And I thought, okay, look, if I have one manager, and I have one maintenance guy for each property, each guy can specialize in what his property's problems are. But if they ever need two guys, a lot of projects just need two guys. I mean, I find myself calling my CFO sometimes. Hey, Chris, come on over and help me do this project at my house. Because there's some things you just can't do with one guy. You got to have two. And it's always good to have that second maintenance guy or even just a helper. To be able to help with lifting things and doing things. So now we had two maintenance guys. In addition to that, what it helped was is that with two maintenance guys, now one guy could take off every other week. So normally maintenance guys are on call on the weekend. So if an emergency occurs, one, you know, they can come take care of their property. By having two guys, they now could be on call every other week, which really changed their position on the job. They liked it much better. It was much more enjoyable for them, appealing to them as a job. And it just gave me double coverage of everything. And each one of them was good, really good. So now I had one manager that was able to organize maintenance projects where it took two guys. Eventually, we picked up a porter. And the porter was really a helper. They could work on either property, but they started each day by picking up all the trash out of each property. So they'd pick up all the trash out of one, then go over to the other, pick up all the trash. They would do all the dirty jobs so the maintenance guys could stay on fixing things instead of spending their time picking up trash, cleaning things, so on and so forth. The porter guy was indispensable, and they were pretty much minimum wage. We'd start them at minimum wage, which was nothing back then. But then what would happen is the two maintenance guys would teach the porter how to do things. And the reason the porter would stay is because with two really good maintenance guys, he was able to get a lot of training, on-the-job training. And eventually we would help allow the guy and help the guy to go get an AC license. And once he had that, we couldn't keep him anymore because now he's too valuable. But that was their benefit. It was part of their benefits. You know, they would get this opportunity to get trained, on-the-job training, to be a full-fledged maintenance guy and get paid twice, three times what they're getting paid, maybe more. And so, I mean, this thing was just humming along. 132 units was the greatest thing I'd ever seen. Now, I figured out something else. One of the properties was old and in poor condition. The other property was brand new. I'm thinking, why am I getting the same rents for both properties? That doesn't make any sense. In fact, why don't I run this one across the street like a Class B property, and the one I have, the original one, let's run it as a Class C. See if we can get an extra $100 a month out of each unit. And so, and in my brain, I'm thinking I have to give a better product to be able to get that extra $100 because we're in the same submarkets, same clientele, whatever. I didn't at the time understand that there is a diversity of clientele. Some people are price sensitive. Some people are value sensitive. But I thought that was probably the case. So what I did was I went in, and where there was linoleum in the expensive property, I was pulling up the linoleum, putting down ceramic tile. And in the kitchens In the dining rooms, I'm sorry, in the dining rooms and in the living rooms, I was putting in crown molding and 4-inch baseboards, which made, you know, at the time it was in style to have bright white crown molding, bright white ceilings, and then a mauve or tan type wall. That stayed in style for years. It might still be partially in style in many, many places. I know that that's what we were putting up, and people were loving it because it was brand new at the time, and it looked like if you go to a model home somewhere, it looked exactly like you were looking at a model home. And people were loving it. So I did it partially, and this is where you have to understand about life. Life's pretty crazy. I did partially because I wanted to be out there doing the work with these guys and buying tools and having fun and remodeling stuff. There, the engineer came out, right? But I found out very quickly the manager, we couldn't keep up with the manager's ability to lease the units, so she started leasing them without us upgrading them and getting the extra $100 without even doing the upgrade. And then I realized it. I'm a fool. But we should have done the rent increase anyway. So there you go, my friends. I turned the property into a $2 million property. Made $1 million with absolutely nothing down. Kept it for 15 years and made tons of cash flow. And the two of those two properties are the basis to my massive wealth. From that point on, it just kept going. So remember, friends, it's not the money. It is the lifestyle. Have a great day. We'll see you tomorrow.

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5: President Trump says he signed the Memorandum of Understanding negotiated with Iran, confirming that to reporters while leaving a dinner at Versailles Palace in France, wrapping up the G7 summit. The White House says the memorandum's now in effect and includes the reopening of the Strait of Hormuz and easing of financial restrictions against Iran, and expectations moving forward regarding discussions about the country's nuclear program. It's unclear if Trump's statement meant the in-person signing planned in Switzerland with Vice President J.D. Vance will go ahead as planned. The first tropical storm of the season, Arthur's on the move in the Gulf Coast. Packing about 40-mile-an-hour winds, its centers reformed about 10 miles northwest of Galveston, Texas. The National Hurricane Center in Miami predicts the primary threat is not wind, but life-threatening flash flooding. An official track indicates Arthur should grind further inland over southeastern Texas tonight before potentially dissipating by Thursday morning. The new Federal Reserve Chairman Kevin Warsh said today that he's focused on getting monetary policy right. Following the Fed's announcement, it will leave interest rates unchanged. Warsh said the U.S. economy is expanding.
6: Economic activity is expanding at a solid pace, despite elevated uncertainty that owes in part to the conflict in the Middle East.
5: Warsh also praised the members of the Federal Reserve Board.
6: This week's FOMC meeting exemplified the very best of the Fed's traditions.
5: Warsh wouldn't speculate on future rate hikes, but 9 out of 18 Fed officials have said they see a hike coming by the end of the year. More FIFA World Cup games are taking place in the U.S., Mexico, and Canada. In the first match of the day, Cristiano Ronaldo in Portugal settled with a 1-1 draw against the Democratic Republic of the Congo in Houston. England took down Croatia 4-2 in Arlington, Texas. And Ghana is facing off against Panama in Toronto. I'm Scott Carr.
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8: Want a clearer picture of where the economy may be headed? 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
2: Republicans in Georgia are dropping their redistricting plans for now, despite President Trump urging all Republican-led southern states to enact new congressional maps with the goal of giving an advantage to their party. This after Governor Brian Kemp called state lawmakers into special session to do so. Republican legislative leaders in the state today said they didn't have enough time to take up the effort in a current special session, but suggested they could revisit the issue ahead of the 2028 election. Rex Huerman, the Manhattan architect who led a double life as the Gilgo Beach serial killer, came face to face with families of his victims today before being sentenced to life in prison. We get more from Scott Pringle.
3: A number of victim family members blasted Rex Huerman, calling him a coward who preyed on innocent women and a monster, and one wishes he suffers. District Attorney Ray Tierney impressed with the victim impact statements.
4: You know, that's not what they do for a living. They spoke from the heart.
3: Huerman confessed to 8 murders dating back to the 1990s. The judge called him despicable before giving them the max, life without parole. In New York, I'm Scott Pringle.
2: Federal authorities continue to investigate 2 Southern California men accused of plotting to attack last Sunday's UFC Freedom 250 event on the White House lawn. Daniel Martindale has the latest.
5: The suspects are 24-year-old Brian Omar Roa of Cala Mesa and 32-year-old Michael Allen Thomas of Pinyon Hills. Both were arrested Saturday and have made their initial court appearances. The FBI searched both men's homes and recovered several guns and large quantities of ammunition. Inside Thomas's home, investigators seized 2 rifles, about 180 rounds of ammo, and a pistol. The FBI says the alleged terror plot involved at least 19 people and included plans for explosions and gunfire.
2: Home building in the U.S. fell sharply in May as high costs continue to squeeze buyers and renters. Census data shows home builders broke ground on 15.5% fewer homes than in April. Builders are pulling back on future projects amid high mortgage rates and rising costs for materials, land, and labor. I'm Scott Carr.
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0: Kevin Mark Levin here. Our number, 877-381-3811, 877-381-3811. Let me tell you something. President Trump wants this MOU to go through as a final deal. It's going to go through as a final deal. Nothing anybody says can actually stop it. Because as I discussed a few days ago, the way that Congress altered the treaty clause in effect for Obama also applies to the Trump proposal. And that's a legitimate precedent. So that means you would need two-thirds of the members of Congress to block the deal, rather than two-thirds of the members present in the Senate to approve it. So all said and done, if the president wants the MOU with changes, without changes, with additions and so forth and so on, that's what's going to happen. So the discussion now is among we the people. We get a shot at this too. We get a shot at it too because Washington's talking about it. The vice president's on TV and other platforms. The press is reporting about it. The president's talking about it. So, of course, we get to participate in this. Now, there are those who view this as a loyalty test. There is no loyalty test. Unless somebody is trashing the president of the United States, viciously stabbing him in the back, the way Bannon has done, the way Pierre Morgan has done, the way Tucker has done, and Megyn Kelly has done, and some other people, that's a different issue. That's a different issue. But if you have legitimate disagreements, and you're in the business of radio or TV, it'd be very odd if you didn't comment on them. So I make no apologies for what I say. The president and I, we agree, what, 98% of the time? But just like he serves you, the people of America, I serve you, the people in my audience. And I apply my principles and my beliefs and my values based on the Constitution, based on the Declaration, based on our faiths and our belief systems. And that's how it works. And it's okay. And it's okay. You know, a few decades ago, when I was working in the Reagan administration as chief of staff to Attorney General Meese, the Immigration and Naturalization Service was in the Department of Justice. They changed the name and they shipped it off to the Department of Homeland Security years after we left, when they created that department. And while I was there and I was chief of staff for a period, I argued strenuously against a deal with congressional Democrats where the president would agree to grant citizenship to 2.3 million illegal aliens in exchange for promised funds to better secure the border. We controlled the Senate, but not the House. And Tip O'Neill ran the House. And he kept blocking every effort to secure the border further. President Reagan made the deal. He did as promised. But the Democrats reneged. They never intended to comply. Nonetheless, I will always adore President Reagan. He was truly a great president. He did so many wonderful things for our country and around the world. He destroyed the Soviet Union. He massively increased the private sector and our prosperity in this country, slashed taxes to unbelievable levels, and so many other wonderful things. I campaigned for him twice, but I couldn't get over this issue with granting citizenship to illegal aliens. I have my disagreements with this memorandum of understanding. I don't understand parts of it. I don't mean that I can't comprehend them. I just don't understand them. In fact, as you know, if you've listened to this program, I've said over and over again, any deal with this enemy will be violated. Perhaps not during President Trump's term, but thereafter for sure. I don't believe they'll ever honor any agreement anyway. And I've made my points generally known, and I'm going to be very specific about them this evening with you, because in some ways this is a complicated agreement, in some ways it's fairly simplistic. But I adore President Trump, and I always will adore President Trump. He's a great president, and he too is doing great things for our country and around the world. The worst kind of person you can be to yourself is to not be true to your principles. And the worst kind of person you could be to a friend, if you're advising a friend, if you're working for a president, is just to be a yes man, or just to be a no man for that matter. Just be a man or a woman. That works. So I will tell you, I'll begin now, we'll continue after the break, what I think about this from a more micro perspective now that we have more information. So before commenting directly on the MOU, context is critical. When President Trump decided to go to war with the Iranian regime, it was a courageous decision by every measure. He's known and made clear for decades that Iran poses a grave threat to our country and criticized the failure of presidents to deal with it. Indeed, I first met President Trump before he was president in September 2015 at a huge rally of the Tea Party patriots on the steps of the Capitol building. Several of us spoke that day. Jenny Beth Martin led the group, as she does now. Wonderful lady. And there were thousands and thousands of you, conservatives, Tea Party patriots, on the steps of the Capitol building. And we urged Congress to defeat Obama's nuclear deal in no uncertain terms. The most eloquent and inspiring speech was delivered by Donald Trump. He made the moral and national security case for defeating the Iranian regime and against the Obama sellout. He knew intuitively and by watching what the Iranian regime was doing and had done, that it must be denied nuclear weapons no matter the cost. Despite the knowingly false allegations of very evil propagandists, the president has never wavered from his position, and he was not convinced or pulled dragging and kicking by Israel, Benjamin Netanyahu, or the Jews to fight this war. President Trump ordered this military operation to prevent Iran from getting and using nuclear weapons. In the early days of the war, it was a spectacular success. For some reason, a ceasefire was quickly ordered, and it lasted for over 2 months, despite the scores of violations by Iran and Hezbollah. Great damage has been done to Iran's military. And as I said, the president deserves enormous credit for having the courage to do what no other president did before him. My fear, again, is that no other president after him will have the same courage to act should the terms of any agreement be violated. The president then ordered a 2-day return to military operations when the Iranian regime took out one of our helicopters. Yep. It was quickly ended on a promise by the regime that it would sign on to an MOU. And from day one, I've underscored that no deal will be honored by these terrorists. Its political theocratic ideology fuels a revolution that compels the catastrophic destruction of the West. We've been through that at great length. And presumably the president knew this, as he repeatedly warned, if Iran got a nuclear weapon, it would use it against us. Pretty serious, don't you think, folks? And Iran's pattern of conduct, over the last 47 years makes clear that it uses negotiations as a tactic to further its aims. But we abandoned the military destruction of Iran, and we did not use all of our capabilities to destroy the regime. In fact, some were even saying that's not our goal. We certainly didn't arm the Iranian people. But we looked for a off-ramp, as they call it. Very odd phrase, an off-ramp, in part due to polling and gas prices. To be clear, there was never a plan to use ground forces or be involved in a forever war. These are straw men that are thrown out there by some. Indeed, in my view, if the MOU is not drastically altered during this 60-day negotiation period, a forever war, a continuation of Iran's war on the West, is not in doubt. So what does this MOU involve? And I was working from the closest draft of the MOU publicly available at the time, and it's very close as it turns out, which was fundamentally accurate, and we'll go through this point by point. I'll do it fairly succinctly and quickly when we return. We'll be right back.
1: Mark Levin.
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19: Reason why liberals hate this show. But listen anyway. They know they're probably wrong. Mark Levin is on the radio.

are you? All right. Item one on the list. Upon the signing of the MOU, there's an immediate and permanent end of the war, and that specifically includes Lebanon. Now, this doesn't make any sense to me. There are 60 days or more to negotiate a deal. Therefore, before a deal is finalized, we just declared a cessation of military action permanently. And we committed to not even threatening the use of force. Why would we agree to immediately drop the most important leverage we have over the regime in advance? In advance of it complying with the MOU requirements, whatever else is decided in 60 or so days. On top of this, we do the unthinkable. We capitulate to Iran's demand to protect Hezbollah. As I explained earlier, Hezbollah, which has brutally murdered hundreds of our fellow citizens, is essentially protected by our government in alliance with the Iranian regime and free to continue to kill Americans, Israelis, and others as the most potent terror weapon of the Iranian regime not only survives, but it is immunized. And since Israel is the only country that actually fights this enemy, their soldiers, their airmen, and whose citizens are in the direct line of fire from missile and drone attacks, nobody in their right mind would tolerate this. No amount of berating our ally or pressuring the prime minister changes anything. And I want to underscore, Hezbollah has killed our people, and we've done next to nothing, multiple presidents, to deal with Hezbollah. In and of itself, that's shameful, is it not? Israel must not and will not adhere to any such egregious capitulation. Item two. We refrain from interfering in Iran's sovereignty, and they will not interfere with ours. Who believes Iran won't interfere with our internal affairs? Do we not spend tens of billions of dollars on counterterrorism against, among others, Iran? Does anybody believe Iran will drop out of its access with China, Russia, North Korea? And how do we enforce any deal against those other countries? And if we catch them, then what? If we catch Iran interfering on our internal affairs, cyber crimes, and so forth and so on. What are we going to do about it? Item four, we lift the naval blockade 30 days after the Memorandum of Understanding, which was signed on Sunday, rather than after final negotiations for a deal. That removes another major leverage we have over the regime.

0: in helping coordinate or raise, directly or indirectly, one dime for this regime. The PP says they have to meet all conditions in order to receive money. And then tell us, what if they do all that and they get what they want and then tell us to go to hell? Who among us believes us? Any of this money will go to assisting or improving the lives of the Iranian people who have no rights and are slaughtered by the tens of thousands. And in fact, innocent young kids are being executed as I speak. We're going to take a break very shortly. And I just want you to know I'm going to continue. We're about 40% of the way through. But regardless how this slush fund is collected or distributed, here we are committing to helping reconstruct the terror regime we presumably just destroyed. Besides, I have a big question. I thought we hit military structures and targets. What do they need $300 billion to rebuild civilian locations? 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
1: Let's continue here. Item 7. Get this. We commit as a nation to not only lifting all sanctions we have on the regime, but we commit to helping lift all other sanctions, including by the UN, the IAEA of the UN, and all other primary and secondary sanctions on Iran. That's what it says. I'm quoting from it. So we are now working in the service of the regime with other countries and before the international organizations in this regard. Item 8. I quote, Iran reiterates that it will never produce nuclear weapons, unquote. We, quote, have agreed that the fate of enriched material and the fate of the other mutually agreed nuclear-related items, including Iran's nuclear needs, will be dealt with in the final issue. May I ask you a question? Why isn't this issue number one, Mr. Producer? Number eight? That said, this actually says nothing. All the relief and other commitments, some which is immediate or in 30 days, comes before any serious effort to lay out with details and specifics the manner in which the nuclear program will be permanently ended and enriched uranium will be destroyed. Now, they're talking about degrading the uranium. This was supposed to be the core of everything. That is, to remove it and destroy it, or destroy it in place, not degrade it. At best, it does not go beyond broad slogans. Now, it seems to me, again, this should have been number one, and we should have had a great deal of detail. Item 9, we agree not to strengthen our forces in the region pending a final agreement. We agree not to impose any new sanctions on Iran, thereby surrendering yet more leverage over the regime, as far as I'm concerned. Item 10, as I go through the points, I just keep shaking my head. Here, with the signing of the MOU, we agree to immediately issue waivers of exports of Iranian crude oil, petrol products, all related services, banking, insurance, transportation, and the like. In other words, the Iranian regime is back in business immediately before any final deal. Billions and billions will now flow into the regime. Item 11. In addition, quote, frozen or restricted funds and assets of Iran will be released and made fully available, unquote. Now, there's also a section at the end of the MOU that says, you know, certain parts of these articles, some of which I read to you, of course, would become effective upon compliance. And so there's sort of a contradiction in this that says immediate and then effective upon compliance. So that's something, if we ever get somebody on the program, I'm going to ask them to help straighten out. But it's not really what somebody's opinion is. These things have to be in writing, right? And even then, they're not going to adhere to them, are they? What's not in this arrangement? Not a word about ballistic missiles, the single most destructive weapon Iran has and has used, and which have the capability of killing tens of thousands and destroying cities if launched in a wave. This is a grave capitulation to the regime. I don't think we could get that from them, so I think we gave up on it. I also think this $300 billion slush fund, or whatever we want to call it, I suspect that came up as an alternative to their demand for reparations. Otherwise, why bring it up at all? We all know none of that money is going to go into the economy or to help the people there. All that money will go towards the regime, and it will go towards arming the regime. In 2015, the president wrote an op-ed saying basically the same thing about the money that would be released to Iran. And in this respect, they overlap, and I don't like it. Not a word about promoting and funding terrorism and terror groups. And by the way, let's say there was a whole sentence on it. I have no illusions the regime's terrorism and terror funding will not be curtailed under any circumstances. Now, they may follow this, whatever this is, during the course of the Trump presidency, but I sure as hell have no expectation that they will follow it thereafter. Not a word about the Iranian people. Not a word. Who we promised to help at the outset. We promised. They're abandoned, I think. Not a word about the regime paying reparations to our country, to the Arab countries, to Israel, for the massive damage caused by their ballistic missiles and other missiles. You see, they're downplaying ballistic missiles now, but oddly enough, a couple of weeks ago, I was told that that was a big concern of the Arab countries, that they weren't hit with ballistic missiles. That is, their whole oil infrastructure and the impact that could have on the entire world. But now it's downplayed. I don't get it. I get it. In order to get a deal, you got to make a deal. But I don't like it. So I'm hoping during the next 60 days, this MOU requires serious changes, and those will happen, if not an outright abandonment. Now, do yourselves a little favor, play a little game. If you don't physically write it down, mentally try and write it down. Keep in mind the politicians, the podcasters, the so-called influencers who have no influence, who are all gung-ho, who insist that you shut up, who insist that you're undermining the president, who insist that you will be responsible if we lose a midterm election, even though you'll have nothing to do with that, neither will I, but that's okay. Keep in mind those who tag you with the line that you wanted troops and boots on the ground when nobody does. Or you support a forever war when, in fact, we're the ones who support ending this war that has been a 47-year forever war. Keep in mind who says what and who doesn't have the guts to speak up. Some of them are on talk radio. Some of them are on television. A lot of them are online. So you need to be discerning. Christopher Ruddy is the CEO and founder of Newsmax. And he writes here, President Trump was right to call reports of a $300 billion reconstruction fund for Iran fake news. He should keep calling them that until the idea is dead, buried, and impossible to revive under another name. He says Vice President Vance has sought to reassure skeptics about the plan. The vice president said the Iranians are not receiving any cash and no funds are being released for simply signing a deal or attending a meeting. Vance then said, he wrote, that economic benefits would flow only if Tehran meets its obligations under a future agreement. He says that's better than a blank check, but it suggests a $300 billion is still in the works and part of the memorandum of understanding that starts a 60-day ceasefire. Here's the central question, writes Christopher Ruddy. Why should Iran receive access to any reconstruction fund, let alone one with $300 billion? This is what everybody wants to know. And then when you bring it up, oh, that's fake. That's not what we mean. That's not what's happening. That word or that phrase, $300 billion, shouldn't even be in this deal. He says the floater proposal makes no sense. Worse, it is dangerous. It would reward a maniacal regime not for reforming, not for compensating its victims, not for abandoning terror as an instrument of statecraft. It would reward Iran for surviving a war it provoked through decades of nuclear blackmail, proxy violence, and regional aggression. He said, let me put this in perspective. For more than 40 years, Iran's rulers have obsessed over acquiring the capability to destroy Israel, threaten America, and dominate the Middle East. They call the United States the Great Satan. They have burned through tens of billions of dollars and effectively checked out of the civilized community of nations in pursuit of their dream, nuclear weapons. They have repeatedly stated their aim publicly and loudly to wipe Israel off the face of the earth. In the interim of that goal, Tehran has funded mayhem across the region. Hezbollah, so clearly backed by Iran, it has been part of their negotiations, has long terrorized northern Israel. Now they're going to be protected. For 40 years, Hezbollah has fired tens of thousands of rockets into Israel, costing billions in damage, thousands of casualties, and hundreds of deaths. He goes on to the Houthis. This is not a misunderstood regime looking for an off-ramp. It's a revolutionary regime that made violence its business model. Even the assassination of President Trump remains a priority business item. And by late February, according to the International Atomic Energy Agency, IAEA, and Western intelligence, Iran was dangerously close to a nuclear breakout, weeks if not days. On February 28th, the United States and Israel acted. They struck Iran's nuclear and military infrastructure to prevent the nightmare scenario of a terror-sponsoring regime armed with nuclear weapons. And let's be clear about the character of those strikes. They were not Dresden. They were not Hiroshima. They were not indiscriminate attacks on civilians. There were only 2,600 highly selective attacks aimed overwhelmingly at military infrastructure. Of these attacks, the Financial Times says 2,400 targets were targeted missile sites, command and control facilities, launchers, air bases, drone facilities, naval assets. I think he's going to get to the point where I was. Even a handful of reported hits on bridges or steel plants were tied to military logistics and weapons production. So why again does Iran deserve $300 billion to rebuild? Exactly. To rebuild what infrastructure? The missile bases, the drone factories, the command centers, the steel plants feeding its weapons program? And he goes on. It's a very clear-headed and sober piece. I would just advise those who are in Washington and in a bubble, who go to mostly friendly media, that this is not set well with many patriotic Americans, many Republicans, many conservatives, many people in MAGA, and diehard Trump supporters. It hasn't settled well. I have better access to the public view than most people do. And I can tell from the past several weeks, it's victory that you wanted. And when I've been briefed, I've been told basically that we can't achieve it for 4,000 different reasons. You know, we've had very difficult wars with very difficult enemies. Different kinds of wars. And there have always been ways to win them to victory. So we can't have woke right types going on and on against forever wars, and yet so many of them are responsible for them. I don't want a forever war. Iran wants a forever war. I feel it's time to end this once and for all. Well, my view has not won out, has it? We'll be right back.
0: Mark Levin.
2: This is Todd Herman. A car accident doesn't just damage your car. It can disrupt your job, your sleep, your sense of security, and sometimes change your life in ways you never imagined. When that happens, you need more than a lawyer. You need someone who really cares. Harold Carr has been that person for over 22,000 families in the Puget Sound area since 1991. His team listens. They become your voice with the insurance companies. 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

0: truth is, folks, only intelligent broadcasters, podcasters, will go through an agreement and question it. Doesn't mean they disagree with it. In my case, I disagree with multiple items, but they'll go through and ask questions. Like, how does this work? And why is this money in here? And why is this being opened up immediately? Or why are we able to rely on the truth of what these people say? Not just today and tomorrow, but a year, 5 years, 10 years from now. So if you're the least bit curious or inquisitive, the least bit, you're going to share these issues with you and you're going to ask questions about them. If you start attacking everybody who's questioning it and asking questions, even though you know those people are very pro-Trump and they've supported Trump and they've defended Trump through thick and thin, then there's something wrong with them. And it could be many things. Number one, they're not smart. Number two, they don't give a damn. Number three, they only see things through slogans and bumper stickers. And number four, they're not serious about you, the audience. They have no respect for you. You see this in various places in communication. Don't worry about it. Everything's going to work out. That's not how we serious individuals think. What are we celebrating on July 4th? 250 years of what? Of slavish agreement with everything the government does? Or even everything Republicans do? Or everything a public figure does? Of course not. Of course not. And so if you're relatively mature and adult about these things, you go through them, you ask questions, you want to know about them, and you reach your own conclusion. And if you disagree with somebody who you love, like your wife or a husband, or who you tremendously admire, like a senator or kind of the president, or a professor, if you're in a class or something like that, you respectfully raise the issues. And by the way, there have been occasions when I've done exactly this, where minds have been changed. And that includes two presidents. Because they start to think about it. Because maybe they haven't heard the advice. Now, there are people who negotiated this deal. I have respect for all of them. One of them is a good friend of mine. But I disagree. It's not because I hate them or distrust them or so forth and so on. But there are those who have, they feel like, a vested interest in these things. And I don't mean financially. I just mean a vested interest because they've spent so much time on it and they're in love with it or they embrace it. They believe it's the very best they can do. I get it. But that doesn't mean that we shouldn't look at it with a fresh set of eyes. This is why we talk about free speech, right? This is why we talk about not brainwashing people so they can acquire knowledge. That's who we are. That's what we do. Whether some people like it or not. We're not going to be, threatened into silence or intimidated or anything of that sort. Because here's the truth. You ready? Write it down. June 17, 2026. Old Mark said that the Iranian regime will violate any agreement they sign with us. Any and every agreement they sign with us. It's just a matter of time. Write it down. You know what, Mr. Producer? I'd bet $1 million on that if there was some kind of a betting form. You'd take it too. Everybody would. So that's the reality. If you missed out in gold in 2020, if you missed the rally just last year, it's not too late, you know. Right now, gold is sitting at about 15-20% off its all-time highs earlier in the year. So you can buy it at a great price, a discount right now, because the fundamentals that drove gold over $5,000 an ounce, they are still there. They are still strong. 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
6: President Trump says he signed the memo of understanding negotiated with Iran, confirming that to reporters while leaving Versailles Palace in France, wrapping up the G7 summit. The White House says the memorandum's now in effect and includes the reopening of the Strait of Hormuz and easing of financial restrictions against Iran and expectations moving forward regarding discussions about the country's nuclear program. Millions across the Midwest are in the path of severe weather. Major cities in the region, Chicago, Kansas City, and St. Louis, could all be impacted. Damaging winds and large hail are expected to be the main threats. As Tropical Storm Arthur moves ashore in the Gulf Coast, that system packing 45-mile-an-hour winds moving toward the Texas-Louisiana border. A flood watch is now active across the Florida Panhandle. Rex Huerman, the Manhattan architect who led a double life as the Gilgo Beach serial killer, today came face-to-face with the families of his victims before he was sentenced to multiple life terms. As Sara Lee Kessler reports, Huerman was given a chance to address the court, and he did so, though briefly.
7: It took Rex Huerman just 4 seconds.
8: There are no words I can say. I'm responsible for what was said in this room, Steph.
7: The 62-year-old Manhattan architect and Massapequa Park resident was sentenced to life in prison, no parole possible. Huerman had admitted murdering 8 women on Long Island over a 17-year period. Judge Timothy Massey asked Huerman if he was sorry, and he said yes. Massey responded with,
9: "You're a disgusting and despicable small man, and you're a coward. Get him out of here."
7: I'm Sarah Lee Kessler.
6: At the domestic box office this weekend, the film expected to secure the biggest opening of the year is Toy Story 5.
9: Hi there, I'm Lily Pad. Let's play!
10: Extinction! Not again!
6: The fifth installment in the classic Pixar franchise is projected to make $145 to $150 million in its debut weekend. I'm Scott Carr.
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6: California Governor Gavin Newsom's office is pushing back against the Trump administration, blasting the Department of Justice for launching an investigation into Newsom, his wife, and their associates. In a letter to the acting U.S. Attorney General, Newsom's lawyers say the investigation is political payback ordered by the president. The letter asks if the DOJ is also investigating Trump's allies, suggesting federal law enforcement and the president are unfairly targeting Trump's opponents. The DOJ has not commented. Security's pretty tight around New York City as the city prepares to celebrate the New York Knicks' first ever ticker tape parade.
13: The NYPD says it's taking measures similar to the New Year's Eve event in Times Square, with more than 10,000 officers assigned to the parade.
14: I mean, I think it's going to be absolute madness.
15: I know everybody can have a good time. I just want to be safe. That's all, you know.
13: The department is set up to deploy heavy weapons teams, explosive detection canines, drones, and many more tools. All attendees will be screened when pens open at 6 a.m., and they are not allowed to bring pets, strollers, backpacks, or umbrellas. In New York, I'm Natalie Migliori.
6: The flight attendants at Alaska Air Group's Horizon Air have voted to authorize a potential strike amid ongoing contract negotiations. This after months of bargaining, several airlines across the industry continue negotiating contracts with employee groups seeking better compensation and working conditions. One of the co-founders of the band Chicago, Walter Perezater, has died at the age of 81. Perezater played saxophone and other reed instruments, as well as flute for the band. He helped induct Chicago into the Rock and Roll Hall of Fame in 2016.
16: Thanks to the Hall of Fame for this great honor. This band started on February 15, 1967, when we played together for the first time in my basement.
6: His retirement came not long after the group celebrated its induction into the hall. Perezater's family announced his death Wednesday, citing a battle with Alzheimer's disease for the last 6 years. I'm Scott Carr.
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0: Mark Levin here. Our number, 877-381-3811, 877-381-3811. Cal Thomas is one of the biggest columnists in the country, and he's been at it for decades. And he is a steady, principled force. And I'm just thankful he's out there. And I've not read this to myself yet, but I'm going to read it to you. Trump's Iran agreement, a bad deal for the civilized world, he says. The title is President Makes Deal with the Devil. President Trump's interim peace plan with Iran, which has partially opened the Strait of Hormuz and sent oil prices tumbling, but not yet gas prices, may be good for the short term, that is, the midterms. The long term, however, it's not the best interest of the United States, Europe, or the rest of the civilized world. This is Cal Thomas. Iran's past performance on keeping its word is a guarantee of its future performance. What about these proxies Iran has been supporting? If Iran doesn't cheat on the deal, which is a distinct possibility, they can always find help elsewhere. I often bypass the chattering classes, he writes, diplomats and world leaders to consider the thoughts of an old friend who knows more about the Iranian mindset than anyone else I know. He's a former Israeli diplomat, Yoram Edinger. In Mr. Edinger's latest newsletter, he reminds people who have forgotten and instructs people who never knew that the true Iranian mindset looks like and how it contrasts with Western thinking. Mr. Edinger calls the negotiated deal irreconcilable and self-destructive. The full version could be read here. What follows is my edited version that cuts to the heart of this bad deal. While the Ayatollah's negotiators benefit from a marathon-like state of mind, Western negotiators are severely undermined by their sprint-like state of mind, which is prone to impatience. We saw that on full display as the president was visibly over-eager to achieve an agreement, writes Cal Thomas. Mr. Edinger continues, contrary to the Ayatollah's concept of negotiation, the Western concept assumes good faith. It underscores reconciliation and peaceful coexistence, with both sides making concessions. This sounds a little bit like one of my opening monologues over the weekend, doesn't it, Rich? However, and this is key, he says the Ayatollah concept of negotiation since the 7th century is an extension of warfare by other means. This is a tactical pause, not a final outcome. Its ideology transcends financial and diplomatic considerations. They exploit agreements, then discard them when circumstances change. It's 100%. We've talked about this over and over again. Cal writes, Mr. Trump has dangled the carrot of prosperity before the regime after using the stick of bombs. Does he really believe dictators who murdered thousands of their own people and believe Allah wants them to continue attacking the infidels would succumb to materialistic enticements? Yes, Iran's military has been weakened, but as mentioned, they take the long view. They will also likely get help rebuilding from China, Russia, North Korea. This is all common sense, because those dictatorial countries also hate America. Iran's record of broken promises includes misleading International Atomic Energy Agency inspectors who sought to learn whether Iran was enriching uranium to a level where it could make a nuclear weapon. The deal Mr. Trump made will likely include an agreement allowing inspectors to return to the country, yet this is like the vice squad raiding a house of ill repute and getting a promise from the madam to cease what is going on upstairs. After they leave, it will be business as usual. And so it most likely will be with Iran and the deal it signs. It might as well be written in disappearing ink. Cal Thomas goes on, the president will get what he wants in time for the elections. But will he get what the world needs? Based on Iran's past performance, it's highly unlikely. And the world will be worse off for it. This is why such things have been called a deal with the devil, because the devil always comes out on top. Now, that's very, very strong. But it's from people who've been around a little bit, who've seen these deals with Iran for 50 years. We've seen presidents come and go. We've seen every damn one of them be snookered. Cal Thomas is a great patriot on top of everything else, I might add. So let's take a look here. Bear with me, folks. Hold on, Mr. Producer. Hold on. Oh, my goodness. What did I do? Well, let's do this. Can I take a little break now, or is it too early? Okay, it's too early, you're telling me? Okay, we'll be right back.
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0: out the audio, and then I can't find it. But I have it now. Here's the president in France about Israel. Got one, go.
1: But it's appropriate that we release the agreement, and we did send a copy to Israel, by the way. They've been a good partner. Again, I think they could do better with respect to Hezbollah. I'm not saying they shouldn't protect themselves. I'm saying when two drones are shot into the desert and drop harmlessly, you don't have to knock down buildings in Beirut.
0: Okay. I have to respond to this. It's not two drones in the desert and they knock down a building. That's not how that works. This has been going on for over 40 years. Hezbollah has slaughtered Israelis. It has slaughtered Lebanese Christians. It was brought into Syria under Assad to slaughter opponents to Assad, including Christians and Muslims and Druze and so forth. Hezbollah slaughtered Marines, slaughtered our citizen staff and two embassies. I mean, this is ridiculous to me. And so Israel's taking them on, needs to push them back. And I'm going to tell you what could very well happen. Netanyahu could lose re-election in October because of this. He could. You go on the internet, they say, but look at all the great things that have been done for Israel. That's true. But they're not going to give up their national security. It's not, oh, they did all these great things so they can stand down. Why? Here's my question. Let's go back to basics. How many of you trust Iran, the regime there? How many of you? None of you. None of you. How many of you trust Hezbollah? None of you. Now, if Hezbollah keeps shooting missiles into Israel, I assume they're going to want to keep shooting missiles into Israel, right? This is why we call them terrorists. This is why Iran is a terrorist regime. There's a fundamental disconnect. Different wavelengths here. Completely. So they're not fighting it properly, and they should get it over with, the president says. But it's not up to Israel to get it over with. It's up to Hamas is the perpetrator. I'm shocked I even have to discuss this, Mr. Producer, and explain this. I really am. Iran has killed Americans, has maimed Americans. We've got men and women who fought in the Iraq War without limbs, who had the tops of their heads shot off, who went blind thanks to Iran. Thanks to Iran. Hezbollah, same thing. Same thing. We got to be able to tell the difference between a terrorist and an ally. We have to. So that's kind of odd. But they keep talking about it. You want to know why? Here's the truth. Because we so desperately want a deal that we are prepared to lay down certain positions we would never otherwise lay down, like $900 billion. I don't care if it's through some weird development process, and it goes through 17 hands, and there's none of our money involved. The fact is, you have an enemy getting $300 billion. Now, we say we didn't blow out all their civilian infrastructure, so what do they need $300 billion for? Who here thinks that they won't use that money or a big portion of it for a nuclear program and to enrich uranium and for more ballistic missiles? How many of you believe that? None of you believe that. None of you. Because you have common sense. Because you have eyes and ears. Because you know what the hell's going on. The whole justification for attacking Iran in the first place in February was because they were trying to get a nuclear weapon after we already hit their nuke sites the June before. They'd already promised. They'd already signed the non-proliferation agreement with the United Nations that they wouldn't do it. And they did it. This is North Korea all over again. They signed everything and anything. Yeah, sure, we'll do that. And in exchange, we gave them billions and billions of dollars. And one day they said, look at this. We have a nuclear weapon. And if we agree, as the president says, as I've said as well, that if they get a nuclear weapon, they'll use it, then what is all this negotiation for? It's because we chose not to pursue a military victory. It's that simple. And there's multiple reasons. I can't be in everybody's head, but gas prices, the midterm elections. You hear them say, well, we'd have to have boots on the ground. No, we wouldn't. We haven't even tried arming the Iranian people. We get comments like, well, the Kurds stole the weapons. Let's pretend the Kurds aren't even involved. There's the Iranian people. The Iranian people. Boy, oh boy. Let's go on. President on cut four, Mr. Producer, four, go.
1: No president in history has ever been tougher on Iran than I have, and they know that. And by the way, if they don't honor the agreement, or some things aren't even mentioned in the agreement, it's a memorandum of understanding, but we have an understanding of certain things without writing it.
0: Okay, now that can't stand for long, an understanding of certain things without writing them. You've got to put things on paper. Look, they're not going to honor even that, but we have to know what we're agreeing to. You can't have side agreements and so forth and so on. I don't think that's workable in the least. Understandings of certain things without writing it. Go ahead.
1: And if they don't honor that, we'll probably go back to bombing them until they honor it. You know, it's amazing what bombs can do.
0: It is, but the MOU that I have, which is supposed to be the real one now, Mr. Producer, it says that we, right now, having signed the deal, will permanently not go to war with Iran. Didn't I read that? So if we're permanently not going to go to war with Iran, how can you say you're going to bomb them? I'm just asking questions, folks. Seriously. I think some of the stuff that's been negotiated is strange, quite frankly. Why would you take that off the table without a final deal? I don't know. I really don't know. Mark Carney, the kook prime minister of Canada, apparently got an early copy of this thing before you and me, before Israel, before, well, I don't know who before. It seems the enemy had it. What did Mark Carney, not to be confused with Art Carney, what did Mark Carney have to say? Cut 10, go.
2: Did you actually see the agreement itself?
3: I've seen the agreement, yes.
2: Oh, so the president showed it to you?
3: Well, I've seen the agreement. We have our sources, just like you.
2: Okay. Well, we haven't seen it publicly. Yeah. Has it been released? Is it true? It's about a page and a half.
3: It is a reasonable length for an agreement, which is in effect, a cessation of hostilities. It's a ceasefire for that 60-day period, as you know. But it sets out a series of conditions and what will happen when they are fulfilled. So I think it's well structured from our perspective, but I think as well is the regional countries are behind it. Of course, we met with the UAE, with the Qataris, the Egyptians. We have contacts as well. And again, it's well structured. It creates, I actually think, I think it's a game changer, not just for this situation, because it starts to take off certainly this issue, but it allows us, and this is what's happened in the meeting, to step back, look anew at Ukraine.
2: Yeah.
3: Ukraine situation.
0: All right, he's going off. Let me just tell you this. They may have put this off for 5 years or so, but these guys are not going to stop. And as I've said on Fox in here, I'm afraid a lot of our elites, and not just in our country, have no comprehension of what's going on here with this ideology. Just none. These are suicide bombers. These are executioners. I've read to you what the original Khomeini said. They have nothing but disdain for us. They look at us and want to kill us. If people don't understand that, they don't understand what we're dealing with. This is why all these agreements they signed, they never intended to comply with. So why will they comply with this? Because Donald Trump bombed them into hell. Number one, think of all the people saying that now who didn't support Donald Trump bombing them into hell. Think about that. Now they say the backup is Donald Trump bombing them into hell. And yet, if what I'm told, we're kind of spent on what we can do militarily to this regime, then none of this is making sense to me. That is, if they violate this deal, we'll bomb them in the hell. Well, you've told me off the record, we're not going to bomb them in the hell. We can hit certain sites and do certain things. I mean, it just doesn't add up. If you know what I know, what some people are telling me and what I'm reading in this deal, to me, this is just a big effort to get out of this. That's what it is. Now, some of you may say, that's great. Okay, that's fine. But in 10 years, if you're still around, I don't think you'll think it's fine, and your kids certainly won't. They certainly won't. Hassan Piker, you know who he is. He's this terror-loving Islamist jihadi who the Democrats embrace. And he's on this guy's show, this guy, what's his name, Charlemagne. You know, it's a very cool show, I understand. Let's listen to this. Go ahead.
4: I hear people that are anti-Israel, they'll say Israel doesn't have a right to exist.
5: I think Israel in its current formation

0: goes on to say that they act like Nazi Germany, that there's apartheid like South Africa, like what Rhodesia used to be, Zimbabwe. This is also propaganda that was developed by the Marxist side. And so when you have 18-year-olds in college listening to this stuff, that's how they get them to march in the street. Hassan Piker is a pig. I'll be right back.
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1: You and I, red-blooded Americans, will be proven right, but it's too bad, isn't it? Because we know one basic fact. This is a terrorist regime that is pushing a revolution. Internationally, the biggest funder of terrorism, next to Qatar, throughout the world. It's been that way for half a century. Anybody who believes that they don't view their survival as a message from Allah to continue is very foolish, completely foolish. Their ends are different than ours. As we go through the particulars with lawyer-like precision, diplomatic talk, they just want to survive. Get through the next hurdle. And if there's a hurdle after that, get through that. And a hurdle after that, get through that. Because the end days, the end game for them is to just have enough at the right time to take us out. Benjamin Netanyahu understands this. I understand this. Anybody who reads Islamic Government, a book, understands it. Do you know who wrote that book? The Ayatollah Khomeini. It's the foundation of the Islamist revolution in Iran. It's based on Adolf Hitler's Mein Kampf in 1925. This is, as it's called, Ayatollah Khomeini's Mein Kampf. And it has been translated into English. You know who has it on his desk, Mr. Producer? Me. And in about a couple of weeks, I'm going to read passages from that book. But should I be the one with it on my desk, or should negotiators be with it, or officials who are promoting this MOU? It's not like this is something new. It's not like we haven't dealt with it before. It's not like we haven't negotiated with this before. It's two completely different worldviews, wavelengths, mindsets. We got a great deal. We got a great deal. We got a great deal. I don't see it that way. But the enemy sees anything that results in their survival, a few bucks in their pocket, maybe a few billion dollars in their pocket, tens of billions of dollars by hook or by crook. They think that's great. Yeah, but we bomb this, we bomb that, we kill this, we kill that. That's what they live for. That's why they exist as they do. Again, they're terrorists. They abide by a political, theocratic ideology. They'll blow up themselves if they have to. They'll give of themselves if they have to. We don't think that way. I've tried to explain this 1,000 different ways. But we have individuals who just keep cheerleading, or individuals who just keep attacking, and they don't want to know. So you have to dismiss them. Then we have enemies within, like Hassan Piker is an enemy within. These woke right types, they're enemies within. You know, it's interesting. Excuse me, cholera. These sick bastards who wanted to commit a heinous mass murder at the UFC event on the South Lawn of the White House. One of them references who, Mr. Producer? Tucker Carlson. Now, obviously, this individual is responsible for his own actions and his own intents. That's not what I'm talking about. What I am talking about is words have consequences. And when you keep talking about a particular ethnic group or religious group are conspiracy theories. They also mentioned Epstein. You've got congresswoman and congressman with the Epstein and the Epstein. And by the way, as a footnote, they apparently don't really care about it. They say they're going to name names. Well, name names. Who's stopping you? And of course, they don't care about bloated Steve Bannon, who actually spent hours and hours and hours with Jeffrey Epstein. It's videotaped, trying to train him on his public presence. And that's after the man was convicted of multiple vile, disgusting offenses. We just, you do in the audience because you listen to this program, but we generally, we just can't get our heads around what we're dealing with. It's one thing if we, the people, can't because we're not responsible for negotiations, for signing documents, and so forth and so on. But those who are, when you're talking about Hamas, there's a better way to deal with them, you know, that's... Or when you're talking about Iran, well, they can keep ballistic missiles or a certain kind of ballistic missile. And so that is very troublesome to me, very troublesome to me. I thought we won the war. So why do they get ballistic missiles? Why do they get Hezbollah to continue to shoot down on Israel? Well, they can defend themselves. They just need to do it a certain way. Is that what you say when someone goes into a boxing match or they go into a UFC fight? Or if you're on the street and somebody puts a knife at your throat and you got a way to really hurt them and damage them to protect yourself, is it only a certain way? What is it? Marcus of Queensbury rules? That's not our country that's getting missiles fired in there or drones fired in. Let me ask you a question. Anybody from Texas? If we had terrorists south of the border firing serious missiles into Texas, but they haven't hit anybody, and by the way, that's not correct. They've hit a lot of people and a lot of buildings. Is that okay with you? Is it okay with you? It's not okay with us or our country. It's a double standard, I would argue. It's exactly what it is. And I can assure you, no self-respecting country is going to put up with it. So they'll say, well, I violated the deal. It's a whole setup by Iran. And we know it. But we're so desperate to have a deal. We're just giving up too much, in my opinion. And the fact that we're negotiating with them, to me, look, I'm a hardliner on this because I understand the enemy. I understand the enemy. And I feel our country needs to be protected from this enemy. And how do you do it? And I'm not saying that those who are negotiating don't feel that way. They obviously do. But if I run through a whole bunch of questions with you, do you trust the regime? Is the regime a terrorist regime? And on and on and on. There's only one rational conclusion you can reach. Now, the question is whether we have the will to do something about it. Now, you and I may have the will to do something about it, but I hate to tell you, there's our fellow Americans, many of whom don't. And politicians, all of them, they look at the polls. They look at the polls, and they're worried about it. Those who now say, if you even discuss this, you're going to cost us the midterms, they are projecting. Because it is most of them who trashed Donald Trump, trashed the Republicans, trashed MAGA, trashed America First, when the president decided to hit them last June and the president decided to hit them in February. Those are the people, the woke right neo-fascist isolationists. But even more, most people are going to vote related to who knows how many issues. Maybe a candidate's not particularly good. We've had that problem in the past, too. But I don't know. We shall see. It's early yet. It's early yet. You know, from America's Revolutionary War to Israel's fight for survival in 1948, both nations have faced moments that have tested their courage, and yet freedom endured. Through generations of challenges and triumphs, America and Israel have stood as beacons of courage, democracy, and faith, haven't they? Bound by shared values and a common belief in freedom, the United States and Israel continue to stand together as allies, as friends, as partners in the cause of peace and security. 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
0: Now, a radio sensation that's sweeping the nation.

received some pushback. People who are actually feel free to give an honest opinion about what they see taking place. Obviously, I'm doing it. We see Ben Domenech, who's a wonderful, smart guy. Trey Gowdy did today as well. Our buddy Brian Kilmeade, he has as well. Ben Shapiro has as well. Josh Hammer. I could list a long list of individuals. I see Lindsey Graham has endorsed the deal after being briefed by envoy Stephen Witkoff. So he's all in on the deal. You can see General Jack Keane. He's not. He's troubled by it. Mark Thiessen's not. And there's a lot of other voices out there. You listen to everybody. Draw your own conclusion. In fact, I would encourage you, even before that, read the 14 points. They're now available. You can go to CBS News or other places. They're available just as I went through them. And make up your own mind. And you don't have to be an expert on the Ayatollah Khomeini and his writings, Islamic government, a.k.a. his Mein Kampf, because you've seen what they do. From the hostages they took when Reagan, when Carter was in office and Reagan came in, to the slaughters, the Hezbollah slaughtering our people. I think that's one of the things that bothers me most. I see people going online, and when I talk about Hezbollah or somebody else does, they act like we want a forever war, we're just standing up for Israel. Well, of course we're defending Israel. They're an ally. We defend our allies. We also defend Taiwan and Ukraine and other things. I know that's weird for the Putinoids and their hemorrhoids. I know that's weird for the Qatariites and their American lapdogs with their hundreds of billions of dollars and now trillions, apparently, they're pouring into our country. Thank you so much. They can shove their money. All the terrorism that they have funded over the years. We live in uncertain and chaotic times, but the Bible has been proven right about every major turning point in human history. I've told you about Hagee Ministries, truly, in my view, the greatest, just the greatest, and Pastor John Hagee. I'm telling you, one of the nicest and most intelligent, most compassionate people I've ever met. Pastor John Hagee's urgent new book. 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I have it right here. God's Prophetic Clock. God's Prophetic Clock. Shows how today's madness lines up exactly with the signs Scripture gave us for the end of the age. 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Even look at this MOU, for crying out loud. This book from Hagee Ministries lays out God's timeline with stunning clarity. 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Is the Bible being fulfilled before your eyes? Really get this great book and prepare yourself. 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And the Hagee Ministries, which founded and supports Christians United for Israel, CUFI. They're having a very big event this summer. It'll be my honor to, and my family's honor to be there as well. 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It's such an inspiring ministry. Because Jews and Christians alike, interact easily, spiritually, happily,
It's just a fantastic ministry in a fantastic place. So again, check out God's Prophetic Clock. This book is very important. Call 855-694-9647. Now, the funny thing about things like we've been talking about for the last 2 hours mostly, and for weeks, the Iranians, the MOU, Hezbollah, and so forth and so on. You see, when you argue what I'm arguing, it literally takes time for it to play out. Maybe it's a month, maybe it's 10 months, maybe it's 5 years, maybe it's 10 years, maybe it's next year. It takes time for it to play out. If, on the other hand, you're a cheerleader for the agreement, there's no time for anything to play out. You get a signature and you declare victory. And I'm talking about the mouthpieces all over our society, on the internet, TV, radio. We got the greatest deal of deals, right? And then 5 years go by, or 3 years go by, or 2 months go by, or 10 years. And then you realize, no, the enemy is the enemy. No matter what we signed with them, no matter what we tried to do with them, they remained the enemy. They just didn't change for us, no matter the beating that they took. But then all those people who declared victory when the document is signed, they're either gone or they deceive you. Like I said 5 years ago, when they never said anything. They never said anything. Or if they said anything, they said the wrong thing. That's the nature of the beast. So those of us, most of us who've actually gone through this, and we know what we're dealing with, not just from observation and our national experience, but from more, having studied it. And we're raising the red flag of alarm and so forth and so on. We're not going to win this battle. We are not going to win this battle. So it shouldn't matter what we have to say then, does it? We're not going to win this battle. I'll be right back.

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7: President Trump says he signed the Memorandum of Understanding negotiated with Iran, confirming that to reporters outside Versailles Palace in France as the G7 summit wrapped up. The White House says the memorandum is now in effect and includes the reopening of the Strait of Hormuz and easing of financial restrictions against Iran and expectations moving forward regarding discussions about the country's nuclear program. Tropical Storm Arthur is soaking the Gulf Coast. The system's packing maximum sustained winds of 40 miles an hour, and the center's reformed about 10 miles northwest of Galveston. The National Hurricane Center in Miami predicts the primary threat is not wind, but life-threatening flash flooding. Arthur's forecast to grind further inland over the southeastern U.S. before nearing the Carolinas on Friday. A preliminary hearing for the singer and accused murderer, David, is now scheduled for July 21st. We get the latest from Daniel Martindale.
8: It was rescheduled from late June during a status conference in Los Angeles. The preliminary hearing, which will determine if there is enough evidence for a trial, is expected to last 5 days. Another status conference is also now scheduled for July 7th. The singer, whose real name is David Burke, is accused of murdering a 14-year-old girl whose decomposed remains were found in an abandoned Tesla in the Hollywood Hills last September, about 5 months after she was reported missing. Prosecutors say Burke killed the girl to maintain his lucrative music career. Burke has now been in custody for 2 months. I'm Daniel Martindale.
7: The actor, best known for voicing the character Lilo in Lilo and Stitch, has died at the age of 35.
9: That's the ugly duckling. See? He's sad because he's all alone and nobody wants him.
7: TMZ reports Davy Chase died Tuesday from meningitis and a blood infection. They also report she was admitted to a hospital in Los Angeles earlier this month due to malnutrition. Chase's other roles included Chihiro Ogino in the American dub of Spirited Away and the vengeful spirit, the antagonist in the 2002 horror film The Ring. I'm Scott Carr.
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12: Attorneys for the accused killer of United Healthcare CEO Brian Thompson, Luigi Mangione, are planning to formally declare a psychiatric defense. State Supreme Court Judge Gregory Caro is ordering Mangione's attorneys to immediately present their clients' psychiatric records to prosecutors. The claim to some form of insanity comes as Mangione's legal team argues he was experiencing an extreme emotional disturbance when he allegedly shot and killed Thompson in Midtown Manhattan in 2024. As the race to replace former California Congressman Eric Swalwell begins, federal officials are telling him to return more than $30,000 in campaign donations or risk an audit. We get more from Dina Kodiak.
13: The Federal Election Commission sent a letter on June 15th saying Swalwell's team must refund the money since he's not running for office anymore. Swalwell dropped out of the race for governor and resigned from a seat in Congress amid multiple sexual assault accusations. Meanwhile, voters in Swalwell's former district are choosing his replacement in a special election. The results of a Tuesday election will determine who fills Swalwell's seat until January. In November, voters will choose who gets the seat for the next full term. I'm Dina Kodiak.
12: The subjoint Jersey Mike's has dethroned Chick-fil-A as America's favorite fast food chain.
14: The Jersey Shore-based subspecialist has edged Georgia-based Chick-fil-A by 1 point in the annual American Customer Satisfaction Index. The results are based on 16,000 surveys sent out between April of last year and March of this year. Jersey Mike's scored 84 out of 100, moving it to America's top fast food spot. I'm Sarah Lee Kessler.
12: Expected to dominate the box office this weekend is Toy Story 5.
15: Let's play!
16: 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Not again!
12: The fifth installment in the classic Pixar franchise is projected to make between $145 and $150 million in its debut. I'm Scott Carr.
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20: He's here. He's here. Now, broadcasting from the underground command post, deep in the bowels of a hidden bunker, somewhere under the brick and steel of a nondescript building, we've once again made contact with our leader, Mark Levin.
21: Levin here. Our number, 877-381-3811. Well, you know what? We've had a full board for like an hour. And so we better go to the callers and we'll let you have your input on this. Let us start from the top and go to the bottom. Ed, Las Vegas, Nevada. How are you, Ed?
22: I'm fine, thank you.
21: Yeah, right
22: I'm
21: ahead,
22: a
21: please.
22: Long-term fan.
21: Thank you.
22: I'm a long-term fan, and I'd like to offer this idea regarding the conduct of the Iran war. We are entering the era of top-down warfare, and we need to embrace it. If a nation's leaders initiate the killing of another nation's citizens in cold blood, those leaders will be selectively taken out life for life from the top down. Israel has demonstrated this approach against Iran and against Hezbollah, and the U.S. has taken out terrorist leaders. I think we need to make this practice explicit. from now on...
21: Well, we can't make it explicit because we actually have a federal law that makes it illegal. Most of those leaders that were killed by the Israelis, probably for that reason, or they were killed with air power, not assassins per se.
22: Yes, but at the direction of the leaders of the enemy, basically. And yes, it has to be passed by Congress or pushed by the American people. But I think this would bring an end to warfare in general.
21: Well, it hasn't. They took out the leadership in Iran. They've taken out the leadership in Hamas, in Hezbollah. They've taken out the leadership with Hamas. Hezbollah hasn't been disarmed. Israel's been forced to pull back. Hamas hasn't been disarmed. Israel's been forced to pull back, yet they've killed all their leadership. I just don't think it's that simple. I think it's helpful, but I don't think that's the end-all and be-all.
22: Well, certainly you have a good point. The thing is, going forward, if this is made explicit, then these leaders have to think twice about, you know, taking lives.
21: Yeah, but what if we're dealing with leaders who are prepared to do that, like a Khomeini, like the leadership in Iran? They don't believe that death is the end. They believe they're going to go to a better world. I'm just telling you what's in the writings. They're going to have 72 virgins and so forth and so on. They believe that it's actually a better way. And that's why you have suicide bombers.
22: All right. Well, we have to make sure that the leaders become extinct.
21: All right, I got you. Ed, thanks for the call, my friend. Do call back. I appreciate you. Let's go to Robbie, San Diego, California, on the Mark Levin app. How are you?
0: I'm good, Mark. How are you doing?
21: I'm okay. Thank you.
0: Okay. First of all, I want to really thank you for taking the lead on posing this MOU and associated problems with it by really laying out how dangerous this deal is.
21: In the end, it's not going to matter, but, you know, I do what I do because I believe in it.
0: Okay. I hope it will matter. I just wanted to make a couple of quick points. One is that I believe that if this deal goes through, that it will be disastrous for the Republicans in the midterms. Certainly, I believe losing the House and likely losing the Senate, and would define to a significant degree, not totally, President Trump's legacy, whether for the better or for the worse. And the second point is that there is a way, I believe, to defeat the Iranian regime through the Operation Inherent Resolve model that General Dan Kane and President Trump used to defeat the ISIS caliphate in Iraq early on in presidents.
21: Now, what in particular do you mean by that?
0: Like, for example, looking at the Kurdish allies and other allies, arming them, that's something that should be done again.
21: But we've been bad-mouthing now the Kurdish allies because Erdogan doesn't like them. They've been accused of stealing weapons. I said accused. And, of course, we didn't arm the Iranian people. I feel this is a big mistake. As I've said repeatedly, Reagan did it on four or five continents. And to great effect. And you don't have to put your own boots on the ground. And I notice all the people who talk about we don't want to send in soldiers. That's fine. I get that. I agree. But why aren't we arming the people on the ground? And they never ask and they don't care because they're unserious. They're just looking for reasons not to do what Trump did in June and what he did in February. And it's these very same woke Reich types who are now so bizarrely criticizing those who supported Donald Trump from the earliest moments on what he's trying to do, who are now saying, see, we were right, you were wrong. No, you were wrong the whole time, and you're still wrong. Anyway, go ahead.
0: Yeah, so the problem is President Trump said today that it looks like he couldn't beat Iran in this basically this war of attrition, that they would hold on to power. But if they take it a few steps, like they take over peripheral cities in Iran, and, you know, access the, like, IRGC, stockpiles of weapons, and they...
21: Let me just put it to you this way. None of us are really that expert at it, but I will tell you, You know that old line, if there's a will, there's a way?
0: Yes.
21: We're spending hundreds of billions of dollars on defense, on intelligence, on counterterrorism. If there's a will, there's a way. You understand what I'm saying?
0: Exactly. And that's why I said the Operation Inherent Resolve example, because there were very few American casualties, and America defeated the caliphate, which is an entire country.
21: I'll tell you what I fear when I listen to these people. I fear if we ever have to fight China. I mean, now that is a horrendous potential, horrendous consequences. And I just fear when I hear some of these members of Congress, some of these people on the internet, some of these people in broadcasting, they have no context for anything. Zero. All right, my friend, thank you for your call. Can you hear that noise, Mr. Producer? It's so strange. I'm not going to get into it because it's security related. But it's a noise that comes on my iPhone, and you don't hear it through the microphone, do you? It's crazy. I don't know how that can be. Let's keep going. Great calls. Let's go to Naira, Boca Raton, Florida, wonderful area, on the Mark Levin app. How are you?
1: Hi, Mark Levin, the great one. I feel like somebody kicked me in the gut, stabbed me in the back, and twist the knife. That's how I feel by Trump. I was always saying I think he's the greatest president of all time. And you guys spoke of Erdogan, and yes, his first big mistake was when he listened to Erdogan, who said, don't give arms to the Kurds. First big mistake. And I'm telling you, he's kicked Bibi to the, kicked him, stomped on him in Israel. If not for Israel, we wouldn't have been in the position to have all this success.
21: The way I see it is they're an ally, and these berating comments are intended to soften him up so he will accommodate this deal, and he's not going to do it. He can't do it. He would endanger his entire society and his people and his government. We would never do it. And so to just say they fire two drones into the desert, they don't hit anybody, and he blows up a building. Now, we know that's not true. The problem is it plays into the horrific game that is being played by the podcasters, by the woke right, and by others. It just adds to it and builds up to it. He doesn't mean it, but that's how they take it, and that's what they mean by it. All right, my friend, I appreciate your call. Let's slip in another one here. Let us go to Phil, Philadelphia, Pennsylvania, on WNPP. Go.
2: Yes, sir. Mark, there has never been a better time for the Kurdish people to establish their own country. Iran has no air force, no navy, no radar, and they've been at war with them.
21: Yes, but Turkey's not going to permit it.
2: We don't have to give them weapons. We don't have to feed them.
21: I'm not talking about giving them weapons. You're not listening to me. You're talking about Iran. It's on its back.
2: Right.
21: Turkey won't permit it.
2: The Shah gets over there and says, listen, help me get
21: but
2: that.
21: But the Shah's not over there yet.
2: But couldn't he cut a deal with the Kurdish people and say, hey,
21: okay,
2: look.
21: Listen to me. The Shah is here in America. He's not in a position to cut a deal with any group of people. The Kurds are not armed to do anything like this. When I said we should arm the Iranians, the answer is, well, we tried to arm them through the Kurds, but they stole the weapons. And all I know is Erdogan intervened. He didn't want it done, so we pulled back. And so you're missing the key element, which is Turkey. And you're also missing it as the relationship with the United States. So it's not so simple that the prince, the Shah, will just announce, we're going to have a relationship with the Kurds, and this is a perfect time because Iran's on its back. It's not going to work. Thank you for your call. Let us go to Sally, Cleveland, Ohio, on Sirius XM Satellite. Sally, how are you?
3: Well, Mark, I'm very alarmed and disappointed in this MOU. The terms that you've outlined, it's a big sellout. It's, number one, a sellout to the Iranian protesters that we said to rise up, we would help them, and then they were slaughtered. It's secondly a sellout to Israel with us trying to tell them how to manage Lebanon when Hezbollah has caused the evacuation of a great portion of their north part of the country. And they have a right to defend themselves any way they see fit. And thirdly, it's a sellout to future generations of Americans who are now going to have to face this deadly enemy in the future. And so I really am sorry to see this occur. And thank you for letting me opine.
21: Okay, my friend. You're more than welcome, and we'll continue this. We'll be right back.
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discussion issues and so forth. So I just wanted to do that. Now I'm going to read you all something from the great Douglas Murray, who now is a columnist with, among others, the Free Press, provided to me by my wifey. And it is a great piece. It says, it's often said that international agreements are not worth the paper they're written on. Fortunately, the memorandum understanding, the MOU, that the U.S. is reportedly signing with a revolutionary Islamic regime in Iran is fittingly a virtual document and has so far been signed electronically. At present, the Trump administration seems to have united its critics from the left and the right, foreign and domestic, over the deal to end current hostilities. Three aspects of the deal symbolize the problem. The first is that one of the initial steps in the process insists that the regime in Tehran allows the Strait of Hormuz to be open to international shipping and the free flow of oil carriers and other vessels through the region. The trouble is that the Iranian regime has for decades used this strategic vantage point to blackmail the world. Whenever the Iranian regime wanted to put pressure on other countries, for instance, to lift sanctions against the regime sent its vessels to go poaching in the straits. Even during President Trump's first term in office, Iranian military vessels repeatedly harassed and threatened American warships, flying drones at them and provoking them to fire warning shots at Iranian attack crafts. Throughout the same period, the Iranian Navy mined waters in the region, including in other nations' waters, and attack commercial vessels from places as far afield as Japan, Hong Kong, and Norway. In 2019, the Iranian Navy seized a British-flagged Swedish-owned tanker, the Stena Impero. That was a tanker that was in international waters when the Iranians seized it. They directed the tanker into Iranian waters and then held the vessel and its crew for 2 months, in retaliation for Britain's enforcement of global sanctions. That's what the Iranian regime was doing in relatively normal times, so why should anyone believe that after the past year war, they will start to be generous in their treatment of international waters? The second aspect of the reported deal, which is surprising critics and supporters of Trump alike, is the suggestion that the agreement would allow a vast flow of cash to enter Iran. In a CBS interview on Monday morning, Vice President J.D. Vance seemed to confirm that Iran would get access, quote-unquote, to an inflow of funds, were somewhere in the region of $300 billion within months of striking the deal. The vice president was at pains to say that this reconstruction fund, so-called, would not come from American taxpayers, but rather investments for various Gulf countries. Whatever the source of funds, payouts to Tehran have been tried before. The results were disastrous, which Trump knows very well. In 2015, when the Iranian regime signed the Joint Comprehensive Plan of Action, that's the nuclear deal with Obama, and the UK and US, Russia, China, France, and Germany, one of the perks for Iran was the release of previously frozen Iranian assets. Those assets held by foreign banks during the era of sanctions were estimated to be close to $50 billion. As a candidate in 2016, 2020, and again in 2024, Trump routinely excoriated that outcome. In debates, interviews, and at rallies, he described the decision of the Obama-Biden administration to release the frozen funds as, among other things, dumb, stupid, and crazy. He has repeatedly warned ahead of time and correctly that the regime in Tehran would use such money to finance terrorism in the region and around the world. And sure enough, Iran used its funds to arm its terror proxies across the region, leading to the October 7 attacks, the resulting Gaza war. This is why the berating of Israel and Netanyahu is so appalling to me. And while Trump sometimes inflated the amount of money that had been given to Iran on signing that deal, those sums never came close to the $300 billion figure that has now been agreed to. Now I want to read the rest of

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1: I think I'm going to start a worldwide petition for Bannon to release the Epstein-Bannon tapes. What do you think about that, Rich? If you're foolish enough to watch Bannon's podcast, all seven of you, you should demand that he at least treat you with enough respect and turn over the Epstein-Bannon videotapes to Congresswoman Luna. To Congresswoman Luna or Congressman Massey or Congressman Ro Khanna. They've all promised to release names, but none of them have asked Bannon to give them the videotapes. Why is that? Why? They all listen to the program. I've told them. He's got videotapes. Everybody knows he has videotapes. Release the Epstein-Bannon tapes. Now, my advice to Congresswoman Luna, and Ro Khanna, who's the biggest con man, Massey, who's a complete freak, but in any event, you can all get together, we can all agree on this, get the Epstein-Bannon tapes, or am I going to have a nationwide petition to get you to do that? I thought you wanted names. There's a name. I just gave you a name. Have him release his videos. All right, let's go on with Douglas Murray. He says here, whatever the source of the funds, this is my view. Payouts to Tehran have been tried before. The results were disastrous, which President Trump knows very well. As a candidate in 2016, 2020, again in 2024, he called them dumb, stupid, and crazy. And he also repeated ahead of time, he also repeatedly warned ahead of time and correctly that the regime in Tehran would use the money to finance terrorism. Then you had the October 7 attacks. Anybody who thinks they're going to be able to bully Bibi Netanyahu in Israel after the October 7 attacks, don't hit them so hard now. All they're doing is firing missiles into the desert. They're kidding themselves. Thirdly, of course, there is the issue that kicked off this latest round of conflict in the first place, the Iranian regime's nuclear ambitions. If the remainder of the Iranian regime has come to the negotiating table in order to give up the residual fissile material for good, then that would be one thing. The enriched uranium, which is believed to be buried deep underground at facilities in Asafan and Fordow and other sites, would need to be manually removed. If an agreement can be reached to extract the uranium in order to ensure that the sites do not leak and that the regime cannot start the program at a later date, then Trump can boast of victory. But here is what is, for many observers, the most disturbing alleged part of the peace deal. The promise, quote-unquote, promise from the Iranian regime that they will not restart their nuclear weapons program. They have lied about their nuclear program for decades, and this lie started from the very top. In the 2000s, Ayatollah al-Khamenei was said to have produced a fatwa, a religious ruling that opposed the development, creation, or use of nuclear weapons. Mouthpieces of and apologists for the regime spent the next quarter of a century pointing to this as a reason why one of the world's most oil-rich nations was only seeking to enrich uranium to create a nuclear program to provide for domestic energy purposes. Of course, it was a lie, both before and after the signing of the Obama nuclear deal. They were repeatedly caught attempting to produce materials, including enriched uranium, to a level that can only be necessary for the production of nuclear weapons. And long before that deal was signed, the International Atomic Energy Agency and numerous unanimous votes at the UN Security Council repeatedly found the Iranian regime to be in noncompliance with international inspections. I have talked about this till I'm blue in the face. On Fox, I've literally taken the deals and I've ripped them up, showing what the Iranians have done with them. 3 years after the signing of the Obama deal, when the Iranian regime had once again promised it was not developing nuclear weapons, the Israeli intelligence agencies carried out an audacious raid on an Iranian nuclear archive south of Tehran. The tens of thousands of documents seized showed beyond any doubt that Tehran had for years been hiding its nuclear weapons program and lying, dissimulating, and hiding the program from the international community, which brings us to the present agreement. It is possible that Trump believes that after his forceful interventions in Iran in 2025 and since February, that the Iranian regime is scared of him. They may well be the case. He has shown himself expert at doing things, not at least targeting the Supreme Leader, that no other political leader would have dared to do. But the issue with the present MOU is not whether the Iranians fear Trump. It is that they look set to receive the funds and freedom to survive and then weapons development another day. I've been explaining this. They're going to wait out Trump, and that's what they're going to do. When Trump first sent the B-2 bomber to Iran, he was fulfilling a historic mission to ensure not only that the Iranian regime could not create a nuclear weapon on his watch, but that they could not create such a weapon on any successor's watch. After all, as the president knows, there can always be another Obama, Biden, or even Kamala Harris. I wonder if he listens to this program. That's the good thing about agreements that aren't worth the paper they're never written on. The Iranians won't take it seriously, neither should we. There's still time to correct this looming mistake. He must be a neocon panicking, Mr. Producer. Now, he's a smart guy. I wouldn't bother reading his column. All right, let's go back to the phones here. Let us go to Jay, Bangor, Maine. Very, very vigorous place on the Mark Levin app. Jay, how are you?
2: Good. WVOM is the station up here. I couldn't remember before when your guy talked to me.
1: WVOM, one of our favorite stations there, brother. Go ahead.
2: Mark, I'd just like to say I'm very disappointed, man. Since World War II, every conflict we've had, we've quit and failed. Mm-hmm. No matter how you look at it, our politicians are weak. And Trump is just as weak as the rest of them. This little paper they got is not worth anything. You know it's not going to change anything. Why do we continue to play games? We didn't give all these reparations to Japan once they bombed us in Pearl Harbor. We didn't do the same thing to the Germans. You cannot let... I mean, we should own everything over there is what I'm trying to say. Mm-hmm. Trump said right on the TV, oh, we don't need no oil. Well, if that's the case, why are we paying $5 a gallon for gas then? Mm-hmm. My point simply is...
1: Your point is, we Americans like a victory. If we're going to go to war, you go to war for victory. You don't go to war for an agreement, do you?
2: No, you take stuff. That's just the way it is. If you win, you win something. And that something is that whole region should be populated with Americans, Dunkin' Donuts, McDonald's.
1: You're talking my restaurants now, by the way.
2: That's right. Olive Gardens, everywhere. You flood the place with Americans, you turn it into America.
1: Should we put some bagel places in there just to put the icing on the cake?
2: Mark, I'm really sorry to say it, but, you know, they're taught at a real, real young age, real, real, real young, that they are the best and everybody else is no good and they need to be, that we need to be eliminated. I'm not saying everybody needs to be eliminated, but the point is you're never going to change the way they think.
1: No, you're not. And the vice president is still trying to make time in his schedule to come on. They gave us a time that's impossible because I'm taping a number of things and I can't move entire crews. We did offer Tuesday and Wednesday today. And we're offering the 7 and 8 o'clock hour tomorrow. He's trying to make it work. But one of the questions I have is he made a statement, and I'll have the exact quote because I don't have it in front of me, about changing behavior and that some of them are more reasonable than others. And to me, this is a fundamental flaw, and I'm going to pursue that a little bit with him, as well as other things, in a very polite and, you know, civilized way, but I have some questions about this. Hey, Jay, call again. You sound great, buddy. God bless you and take care of yourself. Let's go to Greg, Ocean City, New Jersey. By the way, one of our favorite places, my wife and me, on Sirius XM Satellite. Greg, how are you, sir?
3: I'm fine, Mark. First of all, thank you for being the voice of Let's Get This Done. Thank you for being that voice.
1: And why is that so controversial, may I ask you?
3: I don't think it's controversial at all. It's patriotic, it's rational, it's something that we should be doing. And to that point, I told your call screener, I was a Navy pilot in 1982.
1: God bless you, man.
3: In the Persian Gulf. In the Persian Gulf. Our mission was to be a tripwire. We sailed back and forth in front of the Ras Tanura oil field. It's a place where the supertankers come and fill up. And we were there in case the Iranians, who had threatened to do this, came across and bombed those bombed that area. So it blows my mind that 44 years later.
1: And who was the president?
3: The president, geez, in 82.
1: It was Reagan.
3: Reagan, yeah. And but it's incredible.
1: Reagan gets elected and they're scared to death of him and they free all the hostages. You remember that? Within 12 or 11 or 12 hours of his inauguration. And what else does Reagan do? They actually do interfere with oil. They shoot at one of our naval ships. And what does he do? He takes out literally half of their Navy right there.
3: Right.
1: Now, we're hammering them very hard. Please don't get me wrong. But it seems to me all the resources, all the manpower, all the effort, all the work, you finish them off. And if you have advisors who are telling you you can't finish them off, you fire their asses and you get people in who can tell you how to do it. Go right ahead.
3: Yes. Yeah, I'm a supporter of the president. I will continue to support him. But I think he is focused on the wrong thing. I think the deal has become the shiny object. It's not the right shiny object. The shiny object should be victory in this conflict. Elimination.
1: By the way, I'm going to continue to support him, too, and I actually think you're right. I think he's got some bad advice, too. I tell people, watch the movie The Bridge on the River Kwai. And at the very end, the colonel and the bridge. I think that's where we are. And that'll speak for itself. All right, my friend, and thank you for your service, Greg. Great call. What am I doing, Mr. Producer? Pure talk. We love our pure talk here. You know, America doesn't stand for 250 years as a beacon of hope without the brave men and women willing to put their lives on the line to defend it. Now, there's a congresswoman who's online all the time. I don't know what she does. I won't embarrass her. But she put the photos, I think, of some of the individuals who died as a result of this conflict. And I understand it because it's horrible. And it's incredibly sad. But what nobody's going to do is put the pictures of the thousands of soldiers who lost their arms, their eyes, who lost their legs, who lost their lives fighting in Iraq as a result of what the Iranian regime was doing to our soldiers. Nobody's going to put online the faces of the Marines who died in their barracks in Beirut at the hands of Hezbollah. Nobody's going to put online the faces of the civilians who died in the two African embassies, our embassies, as a result of Hezbollah blowing up those buildings. And I can go on and on and on. When we didn't fight back against this enemy, we lost thousands of our fellow citizens. Thousands of them were maimed. And so when we're fighting back, the isolationists, the woke right, this is the response we get. They're not supporting the president. They didn't support the president when he made the decision to bomb in June and he made the decision to bomb in February. They're supporting him because they want us to get out. I want us to get out after we beat them into the ground and we pull up this regime by the roots and we arm the people there and we do what we said we would do, that we're coming to help them. It's not boots on the ground. It's their boots on the ground. For God's sakes. 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So dial #250, say Mark Levin to switch in as little as 10 minutes. You can keep your phone and your phone number. Again, #250, say Mark Levin today. Some of you still haven't switched. You ought to switch for your own good and switch for the good of our vets. Again, #250 and say Mark Levin. We'll be right back.
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0: listen, folks, I don't know if one day the president will get mad at me or not. It's possible. But we're writing love texts back and forth as I speak, aren't we, Mr. Producer? I'm actually too embarrassed to read them. But he must be on his jet, right? Air Force One on the way back? Yeah. Well, I just got a text from him. That's why I always love this man and adore this man. He may get mad at me, but what I'm doing and what I say is in no way intended to be sabotaging anything. I told you this is going to go through. What I'd like to do in the next 60 days is help improve it. That's just my perspective. Today's uncertain economy, due to what? Your credit cards, the interest on credit cards. 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You may earn a good income, and it's just hard to pay it down, isn't it? Tremendous damage was done. Tremendous damage. 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
0: Well, folks, we've had a full board all night. 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I know a lot of this has you folks stoked, and I don't blame you. 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
10: President Trump says he signed the Memorandum of Understanding negotiated with Iran. He confirmed it to reporters while leaving a dinner at the Palace of Versailles in France with President Macron to wrap up the G7 summit. The White House says that the memorandum is now in effect. It includes the reopening of the Strait of Hormuz and easing of financial restrictions against Iran and expectations moving forward regarding discussions on the country's nuclear program. It's unclear if Trump's announcement means the in-person signing planned in Switzerland with Vice President J.D. Vance will still go ahead Friday as planned. Millions of people across the Midwest are in the path of a severe weather system. Major cities across the region like Chicago, Kansas City, and St. Louis could all be hit. Cities across Kentucky, Indiana, and Ohio could also be impacted by these storms. Damaging winds and large hail are the main threats. Long-track tornadoes are also possible. The storms are expected to intensify overnight. This comes as many of these areas have already been recently slammed by severe weather conditions. Results are still coming in from Tuesday's primary elections in Georgia, Alabama, and Oklahoma. President Trump's political clout was again on the ballot, including in Georgia's Senate race, which GOP Congressman Mike Collins is projected to win. He received a last-minute endorsement from Trump and now moves into position to face Democratic Senator John Ossoff in November. In Alabama's Republican Senate primary runoff, Trump-backed Congressman Barry Moore is predicted to defeat former Navy SEAL Jared Hudson. And in the runoff for Georgia governor, Rick Hudson is projected to win the Republican primary over Trump-endorsed candidate Burt Jones. Actress Davy Chase, who's best known for voicing Lilo in Lilo and Stitch, has died at the age of 35. That's according to TMZ, who says she died Tuesday from meningitis and a blood infection. She'd been admitted into the hospital in Los Angeles earlier this month due to malnutrition. Chase's other roles included Shihiro Ogino in the American dub of Spirited Away and Samara Morgan in the 2002 film The Ring. I'm Tammy Trujillo.
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10: Georgia Republicans are dropping their redistricting plans, at least for now. Chris Caraggio has details.
12: Lawmakers will not redraw the state's political maps this month after Governor Brian Kemp called them into a special session to do so. State Republican legislative leaders said Wednesday that they did not have enough time to take up redistricting in the current special session, but suggested they could revisit the issue ahead of the 2028 election cycle. President Trump has urged GOP-led southern states to enact congressional maps, but to draw new maps next year or in 2028, Republicans will need to maintain full control of state government after this year's midterms. I'm Chris Caraggio.
10: The Trump administration's challenging a reparations program in Evanston, Illinois. The Justice Department joined a lawsuit filed by the conservative activist group Judicial Watch. The suit says reparations from the city offered to black residents for civil rights violations amount to racial discrimination. The plaintiff is representing people who live in Evanston who could not apply for the program because they weren't black. The city has so far distributed $5 million in cash payments and housing grants to 212 applicants. Chick-fil-A is no longer America's favorite fast food chain. Michael Kastner has that story.
13: I wouldn't order the balloons, Chick-fil-A. You were knocked off by subspecialist Jersey Mike's. The annual American Customer Satisfaction Index showed Jersey Mike's edged out Chick-fil-A by just 1 point, scoring an 84 out of 100. The results were based on more than 16,000 surveys that were sent out via email between April of last year and March of this year. I'm Michael Kastner.
10: Caitlin Clark is getting her own signature Nike shoe this fall. The sportswear giant will release the Caitlin 1 on October 1st. The Indiana Fever star says having her own shoe has been a dream for as long long as she can remember. The Caitlin one will cost $140. I'm Tammy Trujillo.
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9: 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It's Red Eye Radio. Gary McNamara and Eric Hurley talk about everything from politics to social issues and news of the day. Whether you're up late or you're just starting your day, welcome to the show. From the Relief Factor Studios, this is Red Eye Radio.
14: All across America, we are Red Eye Radio. He is Eric Hurley, and I'm Gary McNamara.
15: Welcome, and good morning. Thanks so much for being here.
14: Thank you. So I'm a little bit behind today.
15: All right.
14: Just so everybody knows, Dad's back in the hospital again. Mm. And yeah. When you're 100 years old and you're back in the hospital, it's never good.
15: Yeah.
14: So he's still fighting and everything else, but I was just so busy yesterday that you know, I was trying to catch everything that was going on. In fact, I'm flying in later on today to go see him. And tell you one thing, he is a fighter.
15: Yeah, that's for sure.
14: What I heard today was
15: no doubt.
14: My sister was telling me they're in the room and the heart monitor's going.
15: Yeah, yeah.
14: Turn off that damn machine.
15: You know, I said to you during the pre-show meeting, the strong minds are the ones quite often you see as the survivors. They're not often. The loudest individuals either, but you know, you'll see the local news story on, you know, the lady turns 110 and her secret to longevity is
14: whiskey.
15: You know, usually it's
14: a shot a day,
15: a shot of whiskey before every meal. And I eat 9 times a day, but no, it's always something, you know, and great wisdom, but you can tell there's a strong mind there. Your father has a very strong mind. I know my father has a strong mind, strong will. And the doctors are amazed at his ability to manage everything. He reminds me, my dad reminds me of you managing your type 2 diabetes, because my dad is doing everything to the T of what his doctors are asking him to do to keep his numbers in order. But for my dad, it's about being around to take care of my mom. And I know that's, you know, what his, and if you knew my dad's life starting from his childhood, you would know that he had no choice but to be a fighter. Your father has that strong mind, you know.
14: Yeah, he does, but it's tough at 100, especially when he's got a massive infection.
15: Yeah.
14: But he's still hanging in. He's hanging in there a lot better than anybody thought from the beginning, a day and a half ago when he first went in. So, so that's,
15: well, we're praying that's for good. John.
14: That's I was going to say, if you're spiritual or religious or whatever, if you say a prayer for my dad, I would really appreciate it.
15: Yeah.
14: I'm going in to, you know, see him.
15: John is a non-present contributor to this program.
14: Yes.
15: He has made contributions over the years through his son Gary. You may know him, and those lessons, you know, the Obama lessons of my father. That's a very different book than what Gary would write. I mean, vastly different.
14: Yes, it would be. It would be completely different.
15: But we have with great joy and pride shared those lessons from both of our dads over the years. But John, you know, the DTJ, or as he says, DTJN, do the job now.
14: Oh, man, that was so funny a couple of months ago when he said that to me. Because he looked at me like, you don't have it. You know, it's like, no. I go, no. He goes, DTJN. Yeah. DTJN, do the job the way he said it.
15: Yeah.
14: You know, and, you know, he has his coherent moments and he doesn't. Sure. And so for him, I'm like, is this, what moment is this?
15: Right.
14: And he says, no, no, that's not it. It's DTJN. I'm like, oh, man, he's just drifting. He doesn't. Right. He goes, do the job. Now!
15: Yeah. You know,
14: oh, my God.
15: But that's one of those leadership things. You know, both of our dads have been leaders, you know, in their careers. And that's one of those leadership things, you know, get on it.
14: Oh, that was just, and the only thing that was disappointing is I was in the room alone.
15: Yeah.
14: None of my brothers and sisters, you know, weren't there, or my niece, because they all know it. Everybody knows.
15: Yeah.
14: In the family, DTJ. I mean, everybody knows it. Yeah. It's like, you know, I gotta do DTJ.
15: Yeah.
14: DTJ. So, and by the way, for people that never heard that before, what that means is stop whining, get the job done.
15: Yeah, do the job.
14: Yeah.
15: You know,
14: because we'd always.
15: I'll tell you, I've applied it, not to, you know, get into details, but I've applied it in very important personal things in my life. That where, you know, I felt like I was getting a message from God, and in part, John McNamara, you know, it was, look, you know, this is the job. This is what you've got to do in this case. It may not be work related, but it's the task that you need to do, what you need to do in order to make, you know, this work or whatever it is.
14: I know what you're talking about because you related it to me, and I told it to my dad.
15: Yeah.
14: Just so you know, and he went, oh.
15: It changed was like my life.
14: It made him very, very humble.
15: That decision changed the trajectory of my life in a positive way and forever. Yeah. So I'm eternally grateful, and we're praying for him.
14: Yeah. So hopefully he can fight this and win. So we'll keep everybody updated. I really don't have to, you know, it's interesting because I really don't have to say a lot about my dad at one period because I've said it so long over such a long period of time that everybody sort of knows, you know, they just sort of, everybody listens and, you know, even on social media, you know, and you know, friends, whatever, they all know.
15: Right,
14: they
15: all
14: know. They all know my dad. So,
15: but
14: you know, we'll be flying in later on today, and we'll check out to see how he is. I'll tell you this though, because this was I was going back in 2 weeks, so I actually wasn't going back this weekend, and so I made the flight and everything at the last moment. I was able to get a hotel. You can't find a rent a car in Buffalo.
15: Wow.
14: Can't find one. I mean, because why? Niagara Falls.
15: Wow.
14: Everybody visits after between June.
15: Oh, yeah. Okay.
14: June, so it's Labor Day.
15: It's that season, right?
14: Yep.
15: Okay.
14: Yep.
15: Yeah. And, so here we are. So
14: not sure what's going on next weekend. And it's like the thing is, a car rental is the one thing where you get hit.
15: Yeah.
14: You know, but for my hotel, I can cancel one day before. And for plane flights, you can cancel right up to it, and you can't get a, you know, they don't, you'd have to pay a lot. I love it. If you want to get a refund, the ticket price is $300. If you actually wish to get a refund, it will be $4,000. Yeah. And, but there's no expense if you get it, if you get it for the credit.
15: Right.
14: And for me, I fly all the time, so it doesn't matter if I get the credit.
15: Yeah,
14: I'm not looking for, a lot of people don't fly a lot. They want the refund.
15: Yeah.
14: I just, you know, I get the credit. So, and for my hotel and for parking at DFW and the airlines, I, you know, can cancel right up to the end and get it. Cars, you can't. They're going to charge you something. So I was even looking. Yeah. I don't know what the schedule is.
15: Right.
14: You know, like for next weekend, I just don't know, depending on how my father does. And so I'm like, should I make it now? Should I not make it now? You know, it's and so I have to look to see what what it all is. But it's just interesting how cars will charge. I think it's $50 if you cancel outside of 24 hours. If you don't, you have to pay, I think, $150 or something.
15: Mm.
14: And then if you don't show up, you know, you owe the owe the entire thing, but but it's okay. I won't be there. I'm only there for a day and a half, and I'll be Ubering it, you know, everywhere. So, and the thing is, this is the savior. Mm. There's a Tim Hortons in the hospital.
15: Oh,
14: that's open 24/7.
15: What a brilliant idea that is. I know, that's a great idea.
14: Tim Hortons, we always
15: perfect
14: go to
15: location. I mean, for families who are visiting, and you know that, because that's kind of one of those things that when in the moments where if you're visiting a hospital, it's quite often not for a good reason, unless it's the birth of a child.
14: Right.
15: You know, but you look at situations like that, and if you're from that region, a Tim Hortons can be that respite for the moment, right? Mm-hmm. Where you go in and, you know, just to take a break and take your mind off things and grab some coffee or something.
14: Well, that's what I told my sister. I said, look, since the visiting hours start at 7 a.m., I said, I'm going to go to sleep at the hotel, wake up, take the Uber, you know, instead of going over to your place, I'll go straight to the hospital. Have breakfast at Tim Hortons, and I'll take care of Dad. You know, I'll be there for if you guys want a little bit of rest for a little bit.
15: Sure.
14: You know, I'll take care of it at that point. The only thing is, I think about this, is that the hospital is, and this goes back maybe, trying to think, was I even working here at the point? Mm. It was one time where my mom got real sick.
15: Yeah.
14: And it probably was about 15, 17 years ago. Mm. And I talked to my dad, and they were at that same hospital. Mm. And my dad said, oh, yeah, she's okay. And I could tell in his voice he wasn't. She wasn't. So I flew in, didn't even tell him, and I showed up. Mm. And he goes, why did you come? And I said, I heard it in your voice. Yeah. I heard something in your voice. And he said, yeah, we didn't think she was going to make it last night.
15: Yeah.
14: And so, so that always sits me when I go to that hospital. It's like always in the back of my mind.
15: Yeah.
14: But like I said, he's a fighter right now, and he's a fighter. And like he was singing. That was the best part.
15: He
14: was singing McNamara's band with my sister yesterday.
15: I love it.
14: It's just like, you know, where are you doctors and nurses? You know, it's like, and I will say that part of that is the dementia, because my father is not like that, where he would ever talk loud.
15: Well,
14: except when he was yelling at me.
15: My mother-in-law, who has a beautiful singing voice, quite often will break out in songs. She is, I think they call it stage 3 or level 3 dementia. She's advanced dementia. And she, when we're there, she will often break out in song. And that's the one thing we can connect with her. You and I have talked about that, where the song just comes to their mind. So
14: it blows my mind, you know, and I wonder, they probably won't allow it in the hospital, but if we bring in this harmonica, he'll start playing it, and you sit there and you're going, that's when you say, how the hell does the brain work?
15: Glenn Campbell, you know, family said if he picked up a guitar, he didn't lose a thing.
14: I know.
15: You know,
14: and my father would just start playing. And on his 100th birthday 2 months ago, he did, you know, put off the harmonica.
15: Yeah.
14: And he wasn't, you know, he wasn't in the greatest cognitive state. And it was like, well, Dad, you're 100. No, I'm not. We all burst out laughing.
15: Yeah.
14: And then when we gave him the harmonica, so play happy birthday. And then 5 minutes later, there he is singing with us with the birthday cake and everything else. And it was all great. So, like I said, if you're spiritual or religious, say a prayer for my dad.
15: Yeah, we are.
14: I'll be seeing him later on today, and hopefully he pulls through this.
15: Yeah.
14: So, interesting day yesterday.
15: Well,
14: got an interesting post on X that we want to go through.
15: Sure.
14: Even though it didn't age well.
15: It didn't age well, and it was, I think it was respectful in regards to the way it was written. I think it was thoughtful in how it was written, and I certainly appreciated that. Quite often it starts with, you guys don't know, and it's when it starts with, you guys, it's like, okay. But it
14: any
15: was,
14: response, it's, or, so you're right, with you guys.
15: Yeah, you guys are like, okay, we get it. And some people do get upset, but, and we're on, and that's usually when we're on the same side, you know, and even when we're on the same side, and it appears we're on the same side as this listener, but it didn't age well. It was written, you know, very, very early in the morning, and then the day's events kind of, you know, changed things around. But
14: it was basically the only defense that you had Republicans making, who were saying, We don't know what it is. Everybody is speculating.
15: Yeah.
14: And as we said, we always, if there's something out there, if there's a source story, we said, we always say it could be this or it could be that or sure. It could be that. We've always done that. But everything that we said during the week.
15: Yeah.
14: Everything that we said from the source stories that came out were right about what was in the deal.
15: Right.
14: So that's why we said it didn't age well for him, because he was talking about the fact that there may be top. There was nothing top secret in there. Nothing top secret, nothing. And so we'll get to that coming up here, and just so much else to talk about out there. The Fed.
15: Yeah.
14: You know.
15: Well, this is exactly what I said about, you know, the whole thing with Warsh or whoever you were going to replace Jerome Powell with. The nature of the Fed, which should have been the criticism all along. Look, I have a problem with the Federal Reserve, and, you know, if you want to go full Rand Paul, well, we should audit the Federal Reserve or whatever. And those, you know, those concerns, you had some at the Fed that wanted to raise, that were in favor of raising interest rates. But it doesn't look like, I don't think we're going to see a lowering of the interest rates anytime between now and the end of the year. I could be wrong, depending on what happens with the economy based on what happens with war. But I, even then, I think the market prices that in to get us back to where we were, which means there it doesn't necessarily constitute lowering those rates. Again, I could be wrong. We'll see what happens. But
14: well, what I thought was interesting is, you know, nothing happened.
15: Right.
14: But the other thing that happened was, as we said, Warsh came in and said, look, we're not going to give our detailed opinion every month anymore. Everybody shut up.
15: Yeah.
14: That's basically what he said.
15: Well, and you know, the markets look at that and because they're trying to figure out where interest rates might go, you know, next time, right? Next meeting.
14: Mm-hmm.
15: And here's what we'll be watching. There's a reason that they did that. And I don't disagree with Warsh's approach here, but there is something to be said about transparency. If we're not going to audit the Fed, then we want to know what you guys are thinking. And because if you make a move and then say, well, we're not going to tell you why we made the move. I mean, we're not going to go into the details of why we made the move. Well, the Fed minutes,
14: well, that
15: I understand,
14: well, that
15: can get very boring.
14: Right. That they're going to do.
15: No, I know they will.
14: They're going to explain, but it's like where they do the thing
15: minutes.
14: The not even the minutes of it, but every month, basically, we're not going to be giving our opinion of where we think it's going to go, because then by the time we get to doing it, or every week or whatever, the Fed,
15: the predictive territory,
14: right?
15: Thing,
14: the predictive territory. We're not going to be doing that anymore because. Right. We sort of box ourselves in by doing it.
15: Well, and again, I don't disagree with him on that. The only
14: Neither
15: thing
14: I
15: would encourage would be going forward is, you know, in fact, get out of the predictive and just say, if things go this way, then this could happen. If things go this way, this could happen. But I think it's a given. I think the market's already priced those contingencies in up or down. And so, you know, that may be useless and may be wasting everybody's time. And Warsh may see that as, now you're just blowing, you know, hot air by that point. So we'll see.
14: We are Red Eye Radio, brought to you by Hotshot Secret.
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0: Jerry McNamara.
1: I'm going to show you the situation that we're in.
0: Yeah.
1: You see the Nate Bargatze controversy, that Nate Bargatze went to the UFC 250.
2: You know, this is the thing. You do anything that's associated with Trump, and all of a sudden you're political. Now, there's been this thing with Nate Bargatze, I think, just my observation. He may tell you it's not true. I think all the comedians love him, and they call him the nicest comedian in the world, right? And he's worked with lots of liberal comedians, and he's a clean comedian. He's also a Christian. There are a couple of comedians that I've seen

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1: And he is Eric Carly, and I'm Gary McNamara. We are Red Eye Radio. Welcome in. Good morning. Thanks so much for being here.
2: Thank you.
1: All right. Some of the emails that ex post communications that we've gotten, whatever, from people. This was one of the more interesting yesterday because the ones that agree with us, you know, that gets to be boring. this is Lattimore who sent this to us. And this was yesterday. In times when operational secrecy is essential to national security, the openness of our media and the public discourse presents a distinct challenge. I've long defended free speech and free press as indispensable to the constitutional order. Yet when sensitive operations require certain facts to remain unknown, not only to the public, but especially to our adversaries, the media's practice of filling every gap with speculation, partial reporting, and demands for immediate answers undermines that need. Adversaries such as Iran watch and listen, monitoring our news and talk radio to gain any advantage from the free flow of information and commentary. Meanwhile, portions of the public show little patience for incomplete knowledge and press for prompt, full answers. This subordinates strategic considerations to the appetite of disclosure. Some unknowns must remain for operations to succeed. The constant demand for transparency, though understandable, cannot always be met with without real cost. Sometimes you cannot get what you want when you want it. Acceptance of limited public knowledge in critical moments paired with disciplined patience is a necessary element of sound national policy. On the last note, you voted for the man to govern. For gosh sakes, let him govern. He will either succeed or fail, and we will go from there. All right. Number one, as you know, that has been dated now, that we know that. And again, when we do speculation, when we, you know, source story, we'll say, look, this is a source story. We always tell you.
2: Yeah.
1: And we say, this is what they say. It could be that. It might not be that.
2: Right. Sure.
1: Speculation is one thing. I would say this. Iran pays a lot more attention to what the president and the vice president say than Eric and Gary. There was no top secret stuff here. That was an excuse to throw out. I mean, that's speculation right there.
2: Right.
1: You're accusing us of putting out speculation, which you're implying helps the enemy when you're saying that there is that there may be operational secrecy here, where there's no operational secrecy when you say we have a deal and then you send surrogates out to promote that deal. And then you say you shouldn't question it, or if there are stories out there, shouldn't question the politicians on it.
2: Well, and we don't speculate to the point of conclusion in a situation like this, especially because you cannot, we don't have all of the information. We'll say, if this is true, if these reports are true, if that part is accurate, if that holds, if that remains the case, we'll use those qualifiers for a reason. And it's not an out. It's just how you should approach it. If you don't, we're not sitting in the situation room.
1: Right.
2: So, and Lattimore, we appreciate your very thoughtful message to us on X. I agree. Free speech, and I would add true journalism, the kind that people like Barry Weiss believe in, is essential to a free society. But it is when you look at a situation like this. The people come and go. The ideas remain. I don't pledge allegiance to a person. I don't vote for them and say, just let them run. Just let them run their, you know, their show. If they're doing something I disagree with, it's because I think it will come back at them and fail, and they will not be able to complete their overall mission and agenda items. And that's a concern for me. I don't have near as much confidence in the GOP in terms of Capitol Hill as I do in this president. That confidence is waning based on items from this week alone. And that's a problem. That's a problem for people like me, because I don't waver one way or the other. If it comes out, if we get at ultimately under this president, the regime is gone, and we get all of the uranium, then I will say, well done, Mr. President, and that will be it. He's a public servant. I'm not going to just hire him and let him run. I hired him to do a job. I expect that to be done.
1: Well, no, we are letting him, because this is the last part, and this is where, in my opinion, Lattimore goes to the emotional part of it.
2: Mm-hmm.
1: On the last note, you voted for the man to govern. For gosh sakes, let him govern. He will either succeed or fail. We will go from there. You and I aren't stopping him from governing.
2: Yeah, no, there's that nothing was, that we say that nothing, can stop
1: we don't
2: from
1: stop
2: governing.
1: Him from governing. Right. We're responding to him governing.
2: Right.
1: And so
2: responded to the criticism. The president responded to the criticism clearly.
1: Right. And
2: at G7.
1: That's the way that it works. But there was no top secret in here, so that blows the first part of the argument.
2: Right.
1: There was nothing top secret in here at all.
2: Yeah, because after this was written by Lattimore, they put everything out there and...
1: And all the source stories that we brought to you on the air, on our podcast and on our radio show,
2: mm-hmm.
1: all of it turned out to be true.
2: Yes.
1: All of it.
2: Right. Sometimes it doesn't work that way, but in this case it did.
1: Right. When he said one last note, you voted for the man to govern. For gosh sakes, let him govern. He will succeed or fail, and we will go from there. First point, as we said, we're not stopping him from governing.
2: Mm-hmm.
1: We're commenting on, his governing and what they have said. In fact, we have been much more critical, as we will be in a couple of minutes, about the things that they said, which we believe are straw man arguments. J.D. Vance made another one yesterday. Complete straw man argument. It doesn't exist out there. When they're not
2: on the 100,000 troop thing.
1: Right. When they're not being credible, when you can blow a hole through their argument, then you have a right to speculate. What are they doing?
2: Right.
1: I just want to finish this.
2: Sure.
1: And with the thing here, you voted for the man to govern. For gosh sakes, let him govern. He will succeed. Do you know what our job is?
2: This is what we do for a living.
1: That's what we do.
2: This is what we do for a living. Right. And it's not, and you're right, Gary, it's not that we're stopping him from governing, but we will, because it implies, let him govern without criticism.
1: Right.
2: That's what you're saying.
1: Yeah. And
2: but that's not what this country was founded on, and I don't care if it's somebody on our side or not. Keep in mind, if you've been paying attention, and maybe I'm not sure how long Lattimore's been listening, and we hope it's for a long time. It's all we require. Listen all of your life, every night. But if you're a new listener, and you didn't listen along the way, President Trump gets high marks where other GOP presidents didn't get. Maybe with the exception of Reagan in modern years, President Trump has accomplished a lot. This is why, by the way, this entire thing to us is disappointing. I won't say shocking, but it's because it's not over yet. And I'm putting that asterisk there.
1: Well, no,
2: along the way, the messaging has to be very clear, or you don't have to necessarily put all these things out every day, because tossing these things out every day, I saw someone say yesterday, well, he's just trying to keep the enemy confused. You're keeping your constituents confused. And keeping the enemy confused is one thing.
1: My goal is, what is the purpose of keeping the enemy confused?
2: Right, exactly. If they don't see you acting, there's no confusion. They understand you're not going to act.
1: Right.
2: They believe, Iran believes he's not going to act before November 3rd. And they're being proven right.
1: And for example, let's play this particular audio from J.D. Vance when he was on the Megyn Kelly show,
2: mm-hmm.
1: where this absolutely was using, this complete straw man argument. Here we go.
3: And importantly, we have a constituency right now that is saying that we're going to send boots on the ground. They want Donald Trump to send hundreds of thousands of ground troops into Iran. The best thing
4: Those
3: we
4: are
3: need
4: Republicans.
3: People. But we need people.
1: Who?
2: Yeah, who?
1: There's Megyn Kelly saying who? I don't know of one.
2: Yeah, I don't know of one.
1: There's a talk of having boots on the ground.
2: Someone may
1: to get the uranium, but that would be boots on the ground after you had wiped out the government
2: yes.
1: of the government and the agreement was there and the proper security would be there to get the, and we didn't propose that. Trump did.
2: Well, no.
1: Trump's the one that said we're going to get it.
2: Well, and he said this is what it would take.
1: Right.
2: And we've known that. And I don't know where the 100,000 number, if someone commented in terms of hyperbole, you know, you're going to send in 100,000 troops. That's hyperbole,
1: or if they
2: not
1: said,
2: to be taken seriously.
1: Or if there was a Republican out there that said, look, in order to win a war the way Trump is stating we're going to win the war.
2: Yeah.
1: You know, we're going to need hundreds of thousands of ground troops, and that's not going to happen.
2: Right.
1: You know, I could see that might have been said somewhere, but Trump in was selling it was we fight wars in a different way. And that is, as we know, Soleimani and other terrorist leaders that we've taken out. And that is, it was clear we can win this by killing the leadership level, then the next leadership level, then the next leadership level, then the next leadership level, then the next leadership level.
2: Right.
1: We keep them underground, and then we put the, you know, we put the, you know, the blockade on. But no one, there is no one talking about hundreds of thousands. I don't know anyone talking about it unless it was used in the fact of criticizing Trump's strategy to begin with, that you can't win a war on this. And we said, well, it'd be unique because we've never, I don't know, a war where we have targeted the leadership like we have in Iran. And we said, we hope it works, and it might, but you've got to be consistent. And that means every single level of man of leadership in that country that's related to the Iranian Revolutionary Guard, you take out. Mm-hmm. And that was the plan. And the plan was when we do that, and when we finish the job, as he said, it's almost a quote, finish the job, then the Iranian people, you can take over. And we know that was the case because the president talked about the Kurds stealing our weapons, which still that scandal has to. What do you mean they stole our weapons? How right. did this, you know, how did right. this happen?
2: Right.
1: You know, these are all totally legitimate questions, you know, that are out there. But that's a strongman argument where there was no ground. There was no groundswell for ground troops at all. No one. And that's where J.D. Vance, you know, you look at that and then you look at when he talked about we're not going to the $300 billion isn't U.S. taxpayer money. Nobody was making
2: that argument.
1: And when you're making a straw man argument, it means you don't believe that you can convince your constituents that what you're actually doing is right. Otherwise, you tell the truth.
2: Because the $300 billion mark wasn't about, again, never was about taxpayer money. It was about the fact that you would be enriching Iran to fund their proxies all over again.
1: Right.
2: And this is not what we want. This seems like President Trump, you know, from where he began, you know, unconditional surrender. Those words were important. And now we're shaking hands with the IRGC and signing a deal.
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0: Zach Cronin, and I'm Gary McNamara. Welcome and good morning. Yes, I'm going to play this a quick audio cut. This is the president yesterday, okay? Here we go.
1: All right.
0: Talking about the Iran deal.
1: Yeah.
2: It's in the low 70s now,
3: right? That's right.
2: That's amazing. So that's what speaks. That speaks louder than words. The alternative would be a worldwide depression. You know, the stupid people want to have a worldwide depression. And they're stupid people. So you can only go so far. You drive somebody into the ground and a lot of bad things happen. Number one, the strait would never open because they don't like floating billion-dollar ships up and down a strait when there are rockets flying over them and mines all over the place. So the strait would never be open. It wouldn't be open for a long time. So we have a very hot stock market, and we have starting to be a very low oil price. And
0: wow. Just wow. Wow. Wow.
1: Yeah.
0: Most of the response was, well, I wonder who caused the closing of the Strait of Hormuz. How did this all happen?
1: Yeah. Yeah.
0: It's like, and then again, that the people like us that backed him on it and backed him on what he wanted to do that now he has reversed are now the stupid people who want a global recession.
1: Yeah, I feel like that cut that we played from Senator Kennedy yesterday,
0: yes.
1: Where you just start going, what? You know, brevity is not his strong point. So we'll get into that a little bit more coming up.
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10: President Trump says he signed the Memorandum of Understanding negotiated with Iran. He confirmed it to reporters while exiting a dinner at the Palace of Versailles in France with President Macron, wrapping up the G7 summit. The White House says that the memorandum is now in effect. It includes the reopening of the Strait of Hormuz and easing of financial restrictions against Iran and expectations moving forward regarding discussions on that country's nuclear program. It's not clear if Trump's announcement means the in-person signing planned in Switzerland with Vice President J.D. Vance Friday will still go ahead as planned. Kevin Warsh says he's focused on one thing as the new Federal Reserve chairman.
11: Getting monetary policy right. We're as near to it as we can do. That is our North Star.
10: Following the Fed's announcement Wednesday that it's leaving interest rates unchanged, Warsh said the U.S. economy is expanding despite the ongoing Iran war. He said, unlike his predecessor, Jerome Powell, he will not provide long-term rate and economic projections, but will give what he calls medium projections, which he says point toward positive U.S. growth. Investors took note that while Warsh won't speculate on future rate hikes, 9 out of 18 Fed officials saw a hike coming by the end of the year. Tropical Storm Arthur is soaking the Gulf Coast. It's packing maximum sustained winds of 40 miles an hour, and its center has reformed about 10 miles northwest of Galveston, Texas. The National Hurricane Center in Miami predicts that the primary threat is not wind, but life-threatening flash flooding. Arthur is forecast to grind further inland over the southeastern U.S. before nearing the Carolinas on Friday. Wednesday's World Cup action saw games in the U.S., Mexico, and Canada. In the first match of the day, Cristiano Ronaldo and Portugal settled with a 1-1 draw against the Democratic Republic of the Congo in Houston. England then took down Croatia 4-2 in Arlington, Texas. And in Toronto, Ghana beat Panama 1-0. Finally, Uzbekistan fell to Colombia 3-1 in Mexico City. I'm Tammy Trujillo.
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10: There are now 856 cases of Ebola in Congo and Uganda and 198 confirmed deaths between the two countries. Michael Kastner reports.
14: That's the latest total in an update given by the CDC this week. The CDC recommends avoiding non-essential travel to those areas and says the overall risk to Americans and travelers remains low. There are no Ebola cases in the U.S. linked to the outbreak. An American who tested positive for Ebola doing humanitarian work in Congo has fully recovered. I'm Michael Kastner.
10: Flight attendants at Alaska Air Group's Horizon Air have voted to authorize a potential strike amid ongoing contract negotiations. Union officials say workers approved the measure after months of bargaining that they contend has produced inadequate wage and benefit proposals. The union seeking higher pay, improved benefits, and changes to workplace rules for flight attendants. Leaders say the vote does not automatically trigger a walkout, but gives the union authority to call a strike if talks fail to progress. The Smithsonian is unveiling a new exhibition highlighting the nation's natural natural and cultural heritage as the U.S. approaches its 250th anniversary. That story from Wendy Swanson.
15: The National Museum of Natural History will open From These Lands, Sharing Our Natural and Cultural Heritage on Thursday. The exhibit brings together artifacts and specimens representing all 50 states, Washington, D.C., and five U.S. territories. Organizers say the display explores 250 years of American history through nature, geology, and culture. The exhibition is scheduled to remain open through the end of 2029. I'm Wendy Swanson.
10: SpaceX has successfully launched another group of communication satellites into orbit from Florida's Space Coast. The company's Falcon 9 rocket lifted off Wednesday morning, carrying three satellites as part of the Bluebird mission. The satellites are designed to provide broadband connectivity directly to smartphones. SpaceX says the mission is aimed at expanding satellite-based communications coverage. I'm Tammy Trujillo.
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0: it's Red Eye Radio. Gary McNamara and Eric Harley talk about everything from politics to social issues and news of the day. Whether you're up late or you're just starting your day, welcome to the show from the Relief Factor Studios. This is Red Eye Radio.
1: All across America, we are Red Eye Radio. He is Eric Harley and I'm Gary McNamara. Welcome and good morning. Thanks so much for being here. You know, we had mentioned in a previous hour about the whole Nate Bargatze thing about he's getting severely criticized for going to the UFC or UFC 250 last weekend, and it was funny because I saw posts from Democrats saying, "I hate Trump." You know, I hate Trump. I hate everything about him. But Nate Bargatze, really?
2: Yeah.
1: You're going after him?
2: Seriously.
1: It was pretty funny. It was just like, well, you're talking Nate Bargatze, and it's like, and then Nate said, "I'm not political." And it's like, well, you sort of have to understand what's going on in the world, Nate.
2: Yeah. Well, you know, I mean, it's, but you know what? If it's a historic event, Nate is friends with Joe Rogan. They've known each other for years. He's been on Joe's show several times. You know, he's a comedian, and if you get access to something like that and you're non-political, you'd want to look at it and go, yeah, I want to see what this is all about. You know, I mean, there's nothing wrong with that. But of course, with the left, you can't do anything. You're practically MAGA if you do anything. The Knicks are going to the White House. The owner of the Knicks
1: said,
2: yeah, Donald Trump and I have been friends for years, and we're going to the White House.
1: Did you see the one player of the, I can't think of the player's name on the Knicks.
2: Yeah.
1: But apparently he played in Texas. He played probably for San Antonio or whatever.
2: Yeah.
1: I don't know if he played for San Antonio or who he played for, but yeah. They said, "What do you think about Texas?" He goes, "I miss Texas.
2: Yeah,
1: I miss the taxes."
2: I bet he does. Yeah.
1: Yeah. Because we had talked about it with the whole, you know, this goes back 15 years ago, was it? Maybe 10, 12 years ago?
2: Mm.
1: With the whole Phil Mickelson thing.
2: Oh, yeah.
1: Phil Mickelson complained. Remember how he was attacked? You know, yeah. The left went bonkers at him when he said, "What are you talking about?" And we figured it out. We actually did the figuring. And we said, okay, he'd be paying, a 13% tax?
2: Yeah.
1: In 13% tax there and zero in Florida for income tax.
2: Right.
1: And then we figured it out based on what his earnings were and what his earnings looked like they were going to be over the next 10 years, which if he hadn't destroyed his career.
2: Yeah.
1: He might, because I still think going to live was the wrong thing for him because he didn't need the golf money.
2: Right. Right.
1: You know, if you're talking about long term, he was viable. He could have become another Arnold Palmer in being a spokesperson for the rest of his life and making mega dollars on it. He had that image.
2: Right.
1: Going to live killed that. Now he got the money up front. Why he did it, you know, it's his choice. But when you look at going back to the original thought, we figured out that it could cost him over a period of 10 years, $80 to $100 million.
2: Yeah.
1: And we went, I don't care how much money you make, who in their right mind is going to give up $80 to $100 million when you actually put it that way? So when I saw the guy from the Knicks say that, I miss Texas a lot. I miss the taxes or the lack of taxes. It should have been, but I understood what he meant.
2: Yeah.
1: But the Nate Bargatze thing, because when I see him, you know, the funny thing is I don't look at him like any other comedian. I look at him as being this very gentle guy who's just sort of going through life with observations, not the same as Seinfeld,
2: right?
1: But a much more calmer thing, like a less sarcastic Norm Macdonald.
2: Yeah. Well, it was, go ahead.
1: More like inquisitive.
2: Yeah. Well, and it's often self-deprecating
1: Yeah.
2: humor. Exactly. He talked about in and The Tennessee Kid, which was, I think, his first Netflix special several years ago. He talks about, he goes, you know, I played golf one day, and then I had to drive after that, you know, to drive home or to his next destination, I forget which. But I was, you know, going to just change my shirt, you know. My shirt was sweaty, and I'm going to change my shirt. So I opened up, you know, the back of my car. I was changing my shirt, had my shirt off. He goes, and an older guy walks up to me and goes, Olivia? Goes, I don't know what's worse is that the guy didn't recognize, you know, that I wasn't his wife, or the fact that he thought maybe I looked like his wife. You know, I'm paraphrasing the joke, but I mean, he's got so many great, so much great material over the years. Number one touring comedian, I believe 2 years in a row. Nashville based. He, I think, and Dusty Slay have done such a great job, I think, for comedy and clean comedy. Dusty Slay is just hilarious. He's the real deal. And the same with Nate Bargatze. Nate's dad opens for him. He's a former magician, former clown. He's actually, Nate's, I think, first album was called Yelled At by a Clown. it's great material, but you know, he's a nice guy.
1: Speaking of celebrities and sports and everything. Oh, by the way, I did see that. What's his name? Dana White. That's his name.
2: Yeah.
1: He said he'd never do this again. Apparently, he lost a ton of money.
2: Yeah. Well, yeah.
1: You know, doing this. So he said, not doing it again. So we're glad we did it, but it's a one-time thing. But when you look at sports in general, I just want to mention it. The whole Pride Day thing with the San Francisco Giants. You saw about that, right? Where the San Francisco Giants,
2: right.
1: You know, they had, you know, Pride Night, and you had to wear, I think it was a hat or whatever, Pride hat. Everybody, you must wear it. You have no choice.
2: Mm.
1: And so you had some of the players put Bible verses on it who were Christian.
2: Mm-hmm.
1: And the Major League Baseball has threatened them. Interesting article. It says the culture wars in pro sports go on for now. Talking about how the culture wars are working in reverse. I said this a few years back. Part of the problem, you know, before we even get to the pride thing, because I've been saying this for the longest time, gay pride, white pride, black pride, all ridiculous. It's stupid. And I've been saying that since I've been a talk show host. It's stupid. I don't have anything against any of those people.
2: Right.
1: Pride is not based on what you are. It's what you accomplish.
2: Yeah, it's who you are. Yeah. What you do as a person.
1: What you do as a person. Right. It's a stupid thing to be talking about.
2: Yeah, right.
1: You know, because, you know, I won't go into it, but, you know, Norm MacDonald did the same thing, but in a much more cruder way.
2: And I'm glad you won't go into it.
1: Yes, exactly. Right.
2: Almost zero of that material can be aired.
1: Yes, but the point was you haven't accomplished anything,
2: right.
1: And that's how people generally view pride. But the other thing is the big thing that the LGBTQ did was add the T, because now pride represents the mutilization of children.
2: Yeah.
1: Now pride, gay pride, represents men, the misogyny and sexism of the radical transgender movement.
2: Mm-hmm. Mm-hmm.
1: Now it endorses, and I don't know if major league owners have even thought about it. Now it endorses naked men in girls' bathrooms.
2: Yeah.
1: It endorses the misogyny and sexism that we saw, and the threats against women in college sports and women who say, no, we ought to be able to have our own sports.
2: Yeah.
1: And that's one of the reasons that it's getting so much pushback now,
2: right.
1: And is going to continue to do it, because you took it to a level. I mean, the whole pride thing to begin with is stupid. It's just stupid. It doesn't make any sense. Pride's what you accomplish, not what you are.
2: Right. Right.
1: But that's one. But that's long gone. People have already accepted. But I'm just going to say pride is what you are, because you should be proud about what you are. Shut up.
2: It is your character. You know,
1: right, your character.
2: My oldest granddaughter turns 21 today. 21. Wow. And I think to myself, my wife and I were having this discussion that our children and our grandchildren the people that they are, how they conduct themselves. They're not perfect, but we're proud of the way they conduct themselves. They're good people. They're not as good as their grandparents, but that's, you know, they'll get there with time.
3: Does she have age pride? Is there 21 pride?
2: Right.
1: I can drink.
2: Well,
1: man.
2: Apparently she's going out with friends tonight, and I have been told they're going to Uber, and that's a good thing. But, you know, it's not really about that. In fact, I think for her health, it's not something that appeals to her. But, yeah, no, she is about, she's always been about helping others. She's extremely strong, positive, you know, and like all people, she's had her ups and downs in life, you know, where moments where, you know, she was sad or maybe thinks that she didn't do a good job at this. Usually it's school related. She's in college now. And then she goes back and tries again and accomplishes everything that she wants to. And she will do that in life. She's, you know, we look at our kids and grandkids with such great pride based on how they conduct themselves as people,
3: exactly.
2: The things, their behavior. Right. And then their accomplishments, but it doesn't mean, well, you know, they have to be a neurosurgeon. I mean, that's great too. If your child is a neurosurgeon, that's awesome. But being picking a road and saying, this is what I'm going to do for this reason. And, you know, it's seeing that gives me great pride because I think to myself, you know, I don't feel like that comes from me. Maybe I set some examples along the way, but it just seems that these are just good people.
3: No, I disagree. I think they looked at your life and said, we don't want to be like grandpa.
2: No, I think they,
3: and I think that's, I think what motivated them.
2: I think that's a big part of it,
3: yeah.
2: Too. I wasn't going to say that on the air. And, you know, I mean, the grandmother has her faults.
3: But when you look at, you know, the you're in trouble for that.
2: She listens to Nora.
3: But,
2: so.
3: But I do think that Society probably would have been more acceptance of the whole gay pride thing if it was just gay. Adding transgender in there opened up a whole nother door to the culture of misogyny, sexism, the threatening of female athletes, not being able to identify what a woman is, trying to erase women is what the radical transgender movement did, which is, if you look at the people that promote Pride Day, they're all the liberals that promote the radical transgender movement.
2: Well,
3: and I think that was the step too far that they will lose on it. Again, I mentioned the whole thing about Pride to begin with. It's about what you accomplish. It's about your behavior. It's about having great character traits. And through having great character traits, you accomplish great things. And that's universal for everybody. But when you go down the path of, you know, whether it was white pride, black pride, mm-hmm. gay pride, whatever thing you want to throw out there, all of that's just, it's just stupid. It's just stupid. Well, it doesn't accomplish anything. What you're saying is, their argument is, I'm proud of what I naturally am. Well, that's a ridiculous opinion to hold.
2: Well, because, you know, again, it comes down to, we always look at the character of a person, their behavior. And, you know, I don't think anybody should have to live their life in secret and be ashamed of their life as long as they're not hurting other people and everything in their life is consensual and above board. But pride is misapplied here.
3: Yeah, absolutely. So when I saw the thing reading one article saying the culture wars and pro sports go on for now, saying how, you know, the culture wars are moving, you know, obviously to the right. The intimidation tactics aren't working anymore. And again, I think that one of the major reasons, I think the major reason, is the radical transgender movement that's so obviously misogynist and sexist, and the threats that were thrown at women out there. And still, you know, we made a joke the other day about the whole thing about, you know, at the UFC fight, the one fighter saying, Michelle Obama is a man.
2: Yeah.
3: And the outrage from the left. We go, why are you outraged? Well, right. Because they called her a man. Well, what is a man?
2: Right. Define a man.
3: Define a woman. Define a man.
2: Right.
3: Well, we can't do that. Well, then why are you angry?
2: Yeah. Right.
3: You know, that's the kind of, stupidity. And then we got, by the way, thank you so much for the number of people that responded that when I was an 8-year-old my brother and my neighbor were harassing me because of the cute little dimples and the curly Q in his hair. And then I brought up, and then I had other people call me a femme. And so a lot of people went, wow, I haven't heard that one in 50 years. And then a ton of people go, nah, it was sissy, not femme. I go, nah, I was a femme.
2: Were you a violent femme?
3: No, I was not a violent femme. Well, I mean, the violent femmes were caused because of the discrimination against femmes.
2: Yeah, they got violent. Hey, we didn't choose the name. That was their choice.
3: But people going, oh my gosh, that was so funny. We were saying, yeah, that's, some of these neighborhood kids are calling me a femme.
2: Yeah.
3: You know, because of my cute little dimples and the curly Q in my hair at 8 years old. By the way, there's still a tiny part of me when I hear that goes, it's like this. Yeah. It stayed with me for 62 years.
2: Yeah. I know.
3: But
2: you should hear what our boss says about you.
3: Well, the thing is, it doesn't matter anymore. I mean, as we've always said, because we brought it up a couple months ago again. Mm-hmm. We need to have mandatory military service. And we went, everybody needs to be a talk show host for a year.
2: Yeah, yeah.
3: And
2: I'd say 4 years.
3: 4 years and take all the criticism and all the hate and everything else. And then you go, I don't care.
2: Yeah.
3: You don't care what other people think anymore. You just don't.
2: Right.
3: Yeah. You just, and you can tell if somebody actually wants to have an honest debate or doesn't.
2: Right.
3: And, if you want to see where the honest debates are not, that would be social media.
2: Yeah, exactly. Exactly.
3: that evolve into insanity very quickly and name calling and everything else. And it's just like, people need to have thicker skins, and doing this business really helps. I'm so glad. I mean, sometimes it could be tough getting to this point, but I'm so glad I got to the point where you're like, I don't care. You're an idiot.
2: Yeah, whatever.
3: Okay.
2: You know what? Sometimes I am.
3: You're an idiot.
2: I'm fine with that.
3: You're a jerk. I don't care.
2: I accept that.
3: You're a femme.
2: What? Yeah. You do own a cat and drink wine.
3: That's all I'm saying. Not a lot of wine. You can't handle it anymore. we are Red Eye Radio.
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5: Continued southern rains this week. And according to USDA meteorologist Brad Rippey,
6: we are seeing a quasi-tropical system currently inland over deep south Texas, and that is helping to focus some of the heaviest rainfall along the Texas coast early this week.
5: A location that currently prevents it from tropical storm development.
6: To continue to help focus heavy rain over the next several days along first the western Gulf Coast and then the central Gulf Coast. Eventually, some of that residual tropical moisture will work its way toward the southern Appalachians and into the southeast.
5: Meaning an additional 4 to 8 inches of rainfall in a stretch from Texas to Georgia, quenching a previously drought-plagued area and adding the potential of flash flooding. I'm Rod Bain reporting for the U.S. Department of Agriculture in Washington, D.C.
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0: Radio. He's Eric Carlin. I'm Gary McNamara. Actually, the best one was the woman one time that was getting on my case saying she knew I was secretly gay because I have such a great relationship with my father. And I went, well, wouldn't that be with my mother?
1: Right.
0: And it's like,
1: I don't even know the correlation.
0: But I think she thought she was actually going to get to me. But yeah. I am a heterosexual. But after my relationship history, I have no pride in that at all.

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1: And I'm Gary McNamara, along with Eric Harley. Coming up in just a minute, more on, quote, the deal, end of quote.
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1: You know, when we talked about the deal, we talked about that really the only defense that you heard from the surrogates of President Trump outside of the professional ones were the fact that we don't know everything. And one of the reasons that they were saying that, or you can't trust what the media was reporting when it came to what was in the deal, you can't trust them. Let's wait till we hear everything. They weren't defending the things that were being said. They were just saying, we don't know whether they're true. Right. Now we know that everything that we brought up, that the source story said, ended up being true, all of it. And the things being said by the president and J.D. Vance are crazy.
2: Yeah.
1: Listen to this from the president. All right. This is the president talking yesterday about the Strait of Hormuz and admitting we can't beat Iran. That's what he's saying.
0: Yeah.
1: We can't, as after he's talked about we've decimated everything there, there's nothing left. Now he's saying there's no hope that the United States could ever beat them.
2: Right.
1: By what he said right here. Here we go.
3: It's in the low 70s now, right?
4: That's right.
3: That's amazing. So that's what speaks. That speaks louder than words. The alternative would be a worldwide depression. You know, the stupid people want to have a worldwide depression. And they're stupid people. So you can only go so far. You drive somebody into the ground and a lot of bad things happen. Number one, the strait would never open because they don't like floating billion-dollar ships up and down a strait when there are rockets flying over them and mines all over the place. So the strait would never be open. It wouldn't be open for a long time. So we have a very hot stock market, and we have starting to be a very low oil price. And
1: you know, and that's one of the things, and this has been discussed many times before. Trump thinks that everything is an economic transaction with somebody.
0: Right.
1: That
0: yeah.
1: They think the same way that we do.
0: Right.
1: That
0: right.
1: Everybody talks, you know, that's why they talk about the, you know, the $300 billion that, you know, we're going to, you know, the goal is to normalize Iran. And, you know, this is a thing that commercial profit can defeat the Sharia government that exists
0: right.
1: there.
0: Yeah.
1: And it's just bizarre because so much of what him and Vance are saying is what Obama said. Mm-hmm. And you shake your head going, this is just nuts. Let's go further to this. This is on Trump on a ballistic missile program. Here we go.
3: So we'll be working on a parallel effort with the Gulf nations to address non-nuclear issues such as the conventional ballistic missiles, which we'll be talking about and support. I mean, they have to have some because other people have some. You got to have some. Somebody said, you shouldn't give them one. And I have guys, I like some of these guys. But I don't think they're smart.
1: This is the guy, again, you notice what he's doing. Everybody's not smart. Everybody's not stupid. Here is Trump. All right. I'm going to read the quote from Trump. All right. First off, it's in reality, this is from National Review, in reality, Iranian missiles are a huge problem. Because he said, let me just see, maybe he says here, let me finish the quote here. Here we go. All right, here we go.
0: Okay.
3: Sir, you shouldn't let them have any missile. I said, well, what am I going to do? Am I going to let Saudi Arabia have missiles, but they can't have them? Yes, sir. Doesn't work that way, you know? It doesn't work that way. And missiles aren't the problem. Missiles are, they hurt a little location, but they don't blow up the planet.
1: Wow. In reality, Iranian missiles are a huge problem. And you don't have to take it from me. You can take it from Donald Trump. In October of 2017, in announcing his declining to certify Obama's Iran nuclear deal, Trump said, Iran develops, deploys, and proliferates missiles that threaten American troops and our allies. Trump said that under the Obama deal, Iran has received massive sanctions relief while continuing to develop its missiles program. In the same speech, he said that under his strategy, we will address the regime's proliferation of missiles and weapons that threaten its neighbors, global trade, and freedom of navigation. Informally pulling out of Obama's deal in 2018, Trump criticized Iran for exporting dangerous missiles. In May of 2018, when he formally pulled out of the Obama deal, he once again said that Iran exports dangerous missiles and that not only does the deal fail to halt Iran's nuclear ambitions, but it fails to address the regime's development of ballistic missiles that could deliver nuclear warheads. In launching the war in February, Trump told the American people they've rejected every opportunity to renounce their nuclear ambitions and we can't take it anymore. Instead, they attempted to rebuild their nuclear program and continue developing the long-range missiles that can now threaten our very good friends and allies in Europe, our troops overseas, and could soon reach the American homeland. In making the case during his April primetime speech on the war, he explained that one of the primary rationales for launching it was that Iran's strategy was so obvious. They want to produce as many missiles as possible, and they did with long range possible, and would soon have had missiles that could reach the American homeland, Europe, and virtually any other planet on Earth. One of the reasons that Trump claimed that the war was such a success was precisely that the U.S. was pounding its missile programs. Now suddenly it doesn't matter. And if you don't change with him, you're stupid. For God's sakes, we all know it. We went in because of the nuclear weapons and the ballistic missiles. That's why we went in.
0: It's as if he's talking about a totally different enemy.
1: I know. It's abs. And then basically saying, you know, we can't stop Iran. You know, and then anybody right. who doesn't agree with it, you're a stupid person if you don't agree with him. He's the one that started the war.
0: Yeah.
1: Started this action. He's the one that said it would be. He said the only. He said it. We didn't say it. He said unconditional surrender was the goal. And now he's reversing everything that he said previously and trying to make it sound like anybody who doesn't agree with him now is stupid. Wow.
0: Yeah.
1: Absolutely just. Yesterday was his worst day, by the way.
0: Yeah, it was all over the place within minutes. I mean, it was just everywhere. He was just scattered.
1: And even, like I said, on, you know, here's Fox News here. I saw criticism of Fox News. Oh, they're just going along with everything, which isn't true. But this was on, this was Guy Benson on, Brett Baer's show. Can't think of the name of it for at the moment, but here it is.
2: Well, Brett, I think looking at this holistically, there are three big issues that would need to be resolved. That's what we've been told, at least, vis-a-vis the Iranian regime, potentially in a deal like this. One is the nuclear program, of course. Another is the missile program. And a third is support for the terrorism proxies. And based on what we're seeing, two of those three, the latter two, are off the table, it seems, completely, not even part of the conversation toward an eventual agreement. For a lot of people, that's unacceptable, a deal breaker. I happen to think if you can focus on the very top item there and permanently verifiably, through coercion, eliminate Iran's entire nuclear program, dismantle it completely, that would be a win. That could be a good deal. But to see President Trump today seeming to equivocate a little bit on maybe civilian purpose nuclear program staying in the offing or low-level enrichment, that could cross a line, I think, into bad deal territory. And it's not helpful, in my view, to see the vice president out there publicly saying those people pointing out these concerns and raising these questions are warmongers, or they want hundreds of thousands of troops on the ground, or, you know, they want all the Iranian people dead. He said these things. I don't think that's fair or accurate, and it reminds me of the Obama team and their strawmanning and demagoguery during the JCPOA debate. So a lot of reasonable questions being asked right now.
1: I just wonder what it's like when they all meet. You know, you see the response about Rubio's expression standing there today.
0: Yeah, it was it did not look good at all.
1: And I know, as you said, we've seen the defense, because we've seen people that have disagreed with us. And the only defense was that everybody was speculating, you know, instead of, you know, finding out what was actually in it. Mm-hmm. Now we know what's in it, and all the speculation was right.
0: Right.
1: I didn't find anybody that agreed, you know, that said, well, if that speculation is true, I still agree with it. You really are getting any defense of the president coming from Republicans is milquetoast at best. Like, well, we're hoping for the best and trust the president. How can you trust the president when he talks completely, the 180 degrees?
0: Which president or which one? Which version are you trusting? Yeah.
1: The February one, the April one, or the one now?
0: Right.
1: That has a completely different opinion than what he held just a few months ago.
0: Right. Tell me which one you're trusting.
1: And then when you gaslight, when you say things, when you're calling people stupid for going along with the narrative that they believed in you, how they believed you were doing the right thing with Iran, and now calling them stupid because they won't change on a dime and agree with you now.
0: Yeah.
1: You know your argument is weak.
0: Yeah. Yeah.
1: And J.D. Vance's, straw manning is just unbelievable. Mm-hmm. It's like nobody's saying these things. Nobody's saying these things.
0: Right.
1: And the other thing is that's really weak is when they keep, and J.D. Vance has been all over the place talking about, well, that's the propaganda coming from that. That's the propaganda. But we believe this portion, that they really do want to get rid, and they believe they've gone the wrong direction for the last 47 years. Stop it. Stop trying to sell me something that Karine Jean-Pierre would.
0: Right.
1: And I agree with Andrew McCarthy. Trump and J.D. Vance believe that the people that vote for them are imbeciles, that they're idiots.
0: Or that they'll get in line if they're called names.
1: Right. You'll get in line if you're called names because you don't want to offend them.
0: Right.
1: Sorry, but the Republican Party is a little bit different, and conservatives are a little bit different than the Democrat Party.
0: Yep.
1: Issues actually matter, and credibility actually matters.
0: Yep.
1: And right now, this administration doesn't have any on this issue.
0: Nope.
1: None. We are Red Eye Radio.
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0: Sarah Carly, and I'm Gary McNamara. I want to play this audio from Mark Halperin
1: on
0: his podcast.
1: Yeah, okay.
0: Here we go. All right.
2: Is you got to assume several things. You got to assume that these Iranian leaders are different than the past leaders. Eric Erickson, my friend, conservative commentator, says these are the same people. These are religious zealots whose religion demands that they build a nuclear weapon and destroy Israel. Are these really different people? And one of the striking things that's occurred since the deal was signed, signed and announced and then signed, is the president and the vice president are openly saying this group of Iranian leaders, they're different. Now, the president said that for a while, but they're saying it now emphatically. They're saying this is a good deal. You'll see when you see it. But what makes it a good deal is not necessarily only what's in it. It's that we're dealing with a different kind of Iranian leader. Here's the president.
0: But there you go.
1: Yeah.
0: The president's right. Assuming, as we have said, that people think like him.
1: Right. Right.
0: They're concerned about economics, whether or not they don't think like us.
1: Right.
0: They don't. No.

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6: President Trump is praising the U.S. agreement with Iran. Mark Mayfield has details.
7: Speaking at the G7 summit in France, Trump said the deal is monumental.
8: We reached an agreement with Iran that achieves everything we set out to accomplish, everything and much more. Ending the current conflict, reopening the Strait of Hormuz.
7: He added that global leaders are thrilled with the agreement. A 14-point memorandum of understanding between the United States and Iran has been signed. The agreement calls for negotiations to continue for 60 days to reach a final agreement to end the war. I'm Mark Mayfield.
6: Millions across the Midwest are in the path of a severe weather system. Major cities across the region like Chicago, Kansas City, and St. Louis could all be hit. Cities across Kentucky, Indiana, and Ohio could also be impacted. Damaging winds and large hail are expected to be the main threats, but long-track tornadoes are also possible. The Gilgo Beach serial killer was given a chance to address the court at his sentencing in New York on Wednesday, and he did. Sarah Lee Kessler reports.
9: It took Rex Huerman just 4 seconds.
10: There are no words I can say. I'm responsible for what was said in this room, Steph.
9: The 62-year-old Manhattan architect and Massapequa Park resident was sentenced to life in prison, no parole possible. Huerman had admitted murdering 8 women on Long Island over a 17-year period. Judge Timothy Massey asked Huerman if he was sorry, and he said yes. Massey responded with,
11: "You're a disgusting and despicable small man, and you're a coward. Get him out of here.
9: I'm Sarah Lee Kessler.
6: A bill to officially designate May 17th as Bruce Lee Day in California is headed to Governor Newsom's desk. The bill was introduced by Democratic Assemblymember Matt Haney of San Francisco, where Lee was born. It would honor the icon's impact on film, culture, and Chinese American history. The state Senate passed that bill in a unanimous 38-0 vote. I'm Tammy Trujillo.
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6: Republicans in Georgia are dropping their redistricting plans for now. Chris Caraggio has details.
13: Lawmakers will not redraw the state's political maps this month after Governor Brian Kemp called them into a special session to do so. State Republican legislative leaders said Wednesday that they did not have enough time to take up redistricting in the current special session, but suggested they could revisit the issue ahead of the 2028 election cycle. President Trump has urged GOP-led southern states to enact congressional maps, but to draw new maps next year or in 2028, Republicans will need to maintain full control of state government after this year's midterms. I'm Chris Caraggio.
6: The Trump administration's challenging a reparations program in Evanston, Illinois. The Justice Department joined a lawsuit filed by the conservative activist group Judicial Watch. The suit says reparations from the city offered to black residents for civil rights violations amount to racial discrimination. The plaintiffs representing people who live in Evanston who could not apply for the program because they're not black. The city has so far distributed $5 million in cash payments and housing grants to 212 applicants. Chick-fil-A is no longer America's favorite fast food chain. That story for Michael Kastner.
14: I wouldn't order the balloons, Chick-fil-A. You were knocked off by subspecialist Jersey Mike's. The annual American Customer Satisfaction Index showed Jersey Mike's edged out Chick-fil-A by just 1 point, scoring an 84 out of 100. The results were based on more than 16,000 surveys that were sent out via email between April of last year and March of this year.
15: Bring on, though.
14: I'm Michael Kastner.
6: Caitlin Clark is getting her own signature Nike shoe this fall. The sportswear giant will release the Caitlin 1 on October 1st. The Indiana Fever star said having her own shoe has been a dream for as long as she can remember. The Caitlin 1 will sell for $140. I'm Tammy Trujillo.
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0: It's Red Eye Radio. Gary McNamara and Eric Harley talk about everything from politics to social issues and news of the day. Whether you're up late or you're just starting your day, welcome to the show. 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
11: We are Red Eye Radio. He is Eric Carney, and I'm Gary McNamara. Welcome and good morning. All right, so Kevin Warsh and the Fed decided to maintain the fund rate as it is.
15: All right.
11: Won't increase interest rate or the interest rate or lower it.
15: Okay.
11: It was a 12-0 vote.
15: Okay.
11: Despite a previous public view of some of the governors that a rate increase was called for.
15: Right.
11: It was 12-0, though.
15: Yeah. Yeah, they apparently worked it out, I guess. I don't know if Kevin Warsh got in there. I don't know if it's like the, on Capitol Hill when they go through their minutes and then, you know, you get somebody to wrangle the votes or whatever, but ultimately, no move. And I suspect we're not going to see one this year. I don't think we're going to see one. I don't think we'll see a decrease. If everything remains as is with Iran on the domestic markets front, then I still think they're probably going to hold steady. We'll see about next year. We'll see where it goes from there. But after the election, you know, things change politically for the president. And that's the one asterisk in the Iran deal is, okay, Iran violated the agreement. You know, again, at this point, I don't believe this is going to happen. But I leave the asterisk there as a possibility long term that, you know, he gets into November or December and they're not doing what they said they were going to do. Imagine that. Iran signing something and then not living up to that agreement. I mean, I know that sounds crazy.
11: Well,
15: so we'll, but we'll see.
11: You know, I was thinking of the whole overview of this, and it comes down to this. You know, when the president decided to do this, even though we believe that the effort to destroy their ability to produce nuclear weapons, to use ballistic missiles, and not fund their proxies, which are the three reasons the president went in,
15: yeah,
11: were absolutely the right thing to do. We said the problem and the challenges he faced in February are a few. One, the belief that if you don't put boots on the ground or limited boots on the ground, that you can win this. His argument was, if we keep taking out levels of government, they will eventually get the message and the people will revolt.
15: Yeah.
11: Regime change is what he promoted, even though they said, we're not doing regime change. And he said just this week, oh, we never wanted to do regime change. Stop it. Yeah. Yes, you did.
15: Yeah.
11: You know, you can't say we didn't want regime change. Doggone it. The Kurds stole all the weapons we were trying to get to the citizens. Well, stop it.
15: Yeah.
11: Don't, for God's sakes. You may be, hey, JD, you may be able to get away with that on The View, but they're idiots.
15: Right.
11: You know, but, and so we said, whenever you are depending on something outside of what you control, and if you listen to the show, this is what we said, and that's the people, you know, going through a revolution, because you're taking out levels of government, you're putting something in that there isn't under your control. That's a gamble. And it turned out to be a gamble that didn't work.
15: Right.
11: But we had said, we don't know if you use the military power that you have and your covert people on the ground, we know we can target individuals. That the whole goal then should have become targeting every level of government that took that took charge.
15: Right.
11: Whoever they were, wipe them out. You can't get a deal today. There is an unconditional surrender, as you said was your goal.
15: Yeah.
11: The second thing we said, we don't know why he's doing it right now. because of inflation, because it limits the time that you can do it based on the fact that the party that you represent is getting, and your administration is getting, absolutely destroyed in every poll, including every Republican poll, on the economy, that's all based on prices. And if you go in to raise gasoline prices, you can't down the line come out and say, well, we can't finish the war because of gasoline prices. Don't do it now. If you're going to do anything, you take out, you do, you continue what we did last year. Last year, when we, when Israel, with the United States help, went in and took out, you know, the nuclear stuff, and then when we went back in again, as we all know, but we did it once last year, they didn't close the Strait of Hormuz.
1: Right.
11: So when you look at it, the two things that were most important that differed from the policy of what you agreed with Israel, which was taking out their ability to produce nuclear weapons, the other two were ballistic missiles and funding the proxies, and you've given up completely on them.
1: Yep.
11: If you would have told us in February that your goal was to go to war with Iran with the conclusion to produce the memorandum of understanding where you admit you cannot control the Strait of Hormuz, and as the spokesperson said yesterday, the Strait will be toll-free for 60 days, and then they can toll it.
1: Yeah, right.
11: Or they can do fees or whatever. If there isn't one Republican that would have agreed to do what you are proposing.
1: Nope. Nope.
11: You were warned by your own advisors, and... And this goes back to the guy who said, you need to let them govern. You need to let them govern. You need to let them govern. Well, it doesn't matter what we say. They're going to govern however they feel to govern anyway.
1: Yeah.
11: But the fact is, how he governed did not work out.
1: Nope.
11: It didn't get us what he said the goals of the United States were. And if you're going to give up on the ballistic missiles and the funding of the proxies, which attack... You know, and has been responsible for killing American citizens and U.S. soldiers, then why did you do everything else instead of just wipe out the nuclear stuff and do it again? Sorry, you're doing it again. Because they weren't closing the Strait of Hormuz over that.
1: No.
11: And so nothing that they're saying right now makes any sense if you take just 1 minute to do any type of basic critical thinking about what the president said and where it is now. And there isn't one Republican that would have said, all right, let's go to war with Iran so we can get a 14 or whatever it is, 14, 15 point memorandum of understanding where we basically say we can't defeat Iran. Because that's what the president said yesterday. He said we can't beat Iran.
1: Right.
11: Mind-boggling. Nobody would have, they would have said, no, Mr. President, continue the policy, keep the sanctions on, and you keep rebombing whatever nuclear stuff they try to build up again. You bomb that again, you bomb that again, you make sure they don't have the nuclear weapons, you keep the sanctions on, you keep them poor. Nobody, not one Republican, would have backed the president if he would have said, I'm going to war to get a memorandum of understanding, which means that all the gains when we sign the memorandum of understanding will be in Iran's favor.
15: It's so confusing after yesterday. I'm starting to think that's the play. Baffle them with BS. And then walk away. You know, because the signature is done. Well, both signatures are done. And in my mind, you shouldn't have to defend the deal you made. Why is it they think they have to? And they're still defending it.
11: Well, and bring up strawmen. That's the thing.
15: They have to make it up as they, you know, the whole with J.D. Vance, 100,000 troops thing. That's a straw man argument. Someone may have thrown that out on social media as hyperbole, but that wasn't, there wasn't this, the collective saying, you would need 100,000 troops on the ground. No, you'd need, and they know it. They said it. Troops to get the uranium. We'd have to go in to get that. I can't tell you how many would be needed. But if we're taking out, it's a two-tier mission, in my opinion, to really accomplish and conquer the enemy. Is you're taking out the regime, which after yesterday, they have no desire to do. Regime change was on the table up until yesterday, apparently. Because now they're making it clear. Oh, we like these guys. Hey, yeah. They should have a few missiles. What? They should have some uranium, too.
2: Well, yeah, that's... They got to that point. Right.
15: Yeah, let's just... You know, why not?
2: Right. It's just unbelievable.
15: I mean... I'm not certain someone hasn't slipped me some edibles. I can't guarantee you that.
2: Could you share some with me over here? I just, this sobriety is killing me today.
15: I saw where a few states are now doing.
2: What?
15: Swabs, your saliva. They're not doing, no breathalyzer, no. They want to know what drugs completely are in your system. Now, they can't use that for prosecution. They can only use it to further investigate. That officer can further investigate if you've got drugs in your system. Yeah. You know, so it doesn't provide a basis for guilt at that point. Only further tests, I guess, roadside tests especially. It's everyday drivers, commercial drivers, truckers, and everything else. Only like three states so far have taken it on. They believe it's going to spread like wildfire, though. But somebody should swab me, because I'm not sure that someone hasn't slipped something to me.
2: Somebody slipped you a Mickey?
15: You know, well, I'll tell you. I take, and it's, you know, it's a thing. I do find the sugar-free gummies, but I take, like, my magnesium as a sugar-free gummy. The only one I refuse to take is the advertisement I saw the other day for gummy hydration gummies. And they promoted it as no messing with the mixing and all of that mess. You mean mixing with water, the most important part of hydration? But it feels like I am in some weird movie going down some rabbit hole that never ends. This week has been weird. Plattner who? You know,
2: advice to the Republican Party: don't be involved in an issue that's so controversial to your party that we forget about the Nazi.
15: Right. That is so confusing and convoluted. They we look at the Nazi over in Maine and go, oh yeah, that's yesterday's news.
2: Way to campaign there,
15: GOP.
2: I much more enjoyed the our Nazi discussions over this discussion.
15: Oh my gosh! I pray this ends with a big surprise and a primetime address to the people in the coming months. At some point, by the president, we have conquered the regime. And we have the uranium.
2: Well, you know, the thing is, he admitted that we can't beat Iran yesterday, then he came out and goes, if they don't agree with this deal, if we can't cover it, I'm going to bomb the hell out of them. We don't get it. It doesn't make any sense. If they're great people, why would you bomb the hell out of them? And the other thing is, too, I mean, the whole thing last week when he said, it was after the New York Post said, you know, the president is being played for a sucker. And he came out and said the next day, we're being played for a sucker, which means I'm being played for a sucker. And then the next day he's like, these are great people here and we could really deal with them. It's just like, it's,
11: It's just, you're right. It is like we're on drugs.
15: No, I feel like somebody has dosed me with something.
11: Jeez. Unbelievable. Unbelievable.
15: Yeah.
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9: We didn't invent politics, but we are.

0: Blaine. I'm Gary McNamara. This is one of the audio cuts of the president and video that people saw, which was like, whoa. And it's the president saying if the Iran deal doesn't work out, he'll blame J.D. Vance. And Howard Lutnick's there laughing up. You've got Marco Rubio there. There isn't a hint of any joy at all. And you know, I've seen him with the president.
1: Yeah.
0: A joke is made.
1: Right.
0: You know, the one, what was the story that was out there that every single person, it was Rubio and it was, oh, I forgot who else it was, Rubio and somebody else. Hegseth, they said, wasn't for it, and Rubio wasn't for it, but it was Rubio and someone else that were vehemently against it. But everybody in that room, they said, was against this deal. Only the president wanted it. But here he is. Here's this audio. Here we go. That's good.
2: This way, if it works out, I'm going to take the credit. If it doesn't work out, I'm blaming J.D. You better be careful, J.D. He should have turned his plane around and get the hell out of here. Yeah, I like that idea. I think it's a good...
0: And you've got Lutnick laughing like crazy on his one side.
1: Yeah.
0: And Marco Rubio as stone-faced as I've ever seen him.
1: Yeah.
0: But what I thought interesting was even J.D. Vance, according to the one article, and again, they're source stories, whether they're true or not, but the article was making the case that J.D. Vance was actually not for what the president was doing.
1: Right. J.D. Vance and Marco Rubio and Hegseth. You mean early on, J.D. Vance wasn't what, didn't want him to go into Iran?
0: No, J.D. Vance didn't want this.
1: The deal.
0: What was told him, there's a lot of, he doesn't, again, he probably wouldn't have done this, but he didn't like the way this deal was being done and how it would be presented to the American people. No. And you can see the struggle he's had with it. Because he's had to bring out straw men. He knows he's doing it.
1: Yeah. Yeah.
0: But
1: I don't know anybody out there that's had a consistent message.
0: No.
1: From this administration.
0: Look on Rubio's face.
1: Oh, man.
0: Man, unbelievable.

0: We ask parents who adopted teens to share their journey.
1: Nathan has taught me to embrace the moment. Age-wise, I mean, I'm in my late 60s. I'm old enough to be his grandfather. Will he be embarrassed to acknowledge me as his dad? I think the most important thing we can do is let them know that they're safe, that they're valued and cared for and loved, and that they're important.
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1: That was what he needed. 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

0: 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Eric Harley and Gary McNamara on Red Eye Radio.
1: And he is Eric Harley and I'm Gary McNamara. 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All right. A little bit of soccer adjacent talk.
2: Soccer adjacent. I'm not on board for soccer. You might call me soccer adjacent.
1: The reason I say it is because I just the number of articles out there and even TV stories on the fact that people are really having a good time in the United States. Europeans are coming in.
2: They're loving the U.S.
1: The abundance of things and the restaurants and just everything. It's not what we thought it was going to be.
3: Yeah.
1: And that's what happens when you judge. When you judge the United States by how your own media in Europe covers the United States. And as we've said, there is the inside the beltway, which is all the arguing going on every day, which seems like the United States is at war with each other each and every day. Mm. And there's normal people

0: interacting, doing business, involved in charities and clubs and having fun and, you know, playing sports. One of the things I saw, somebody said, my God, you guys have so many huge stadiums. You know, what are they for? It's
1: high school football.
0: Well, that was all over the country. I mean, but wow, that you could apply that to Texas. That's right.
1: Yeah, right.
0: High school football.
1: What's that big stadium in Arlington? That's Arlington High School. No, the other one. Oh, yeah, the Cowboys thing. Yeah.
0: Well,
1: the high schools have a dome. Not true, but
0: there
1: might be
0: some
1: one
0: of the high school football stadiums. But you know, the thing that caught me is where I golf all the time. I golf at a particular golf club most of the time.
1: Yeah.
0: I haven't golfed much in the last year. I just haven't had time. I just since my dad got sick, I just haven't had the time to golf much, and with everything else and traveling. Yeah. And then I had some injuries too, and right now the next goal is October, because the last thing I want to do is golf now. What I realized, when you get a little bit older, you do not like, even though I really like 80 degree temperatures, I don't like golfing when it's 97 to 105. It is no fun.
1: Yeah.
0: And so when I'll start practicing probably in September and play. But I did go to the driving range because I played in a tournament in April. I went like 3-4 times to the driving range at the golf club that I golf at. And it's Mansfield National in Mansfield, Texas. Mm. That's where I golf most of the time.
1: Okay.
0: And I'm with the whole World Cup coming up. They're like, well, they're at this new 7,000-seat stadium in Mansfield, Texas.
1: Yeah.
0: And I look at the map. I'm like, it's right next to the driving range. I just hit balls there a month ago. What are you talking about? There's no stadium there. So I had to go back, and I drove over there. Now, they got a bunch of roads closed, but when I got to the right point, I went, oh, right beyond the – oh, my, look at that. It's a – you know, it's got roof over the – you know, roof over – it's a – totally brand new modern 7,000 seat soccer stadium. I'm like, and I guess that when you live in a place that is expanding as quickly as the Dallas-Fort Worth area is, you just miss these things. I had a buddy of mine in Florida was talking about the fact that he was like, you know, we got a big apartment complex near us and now traffic's getting worse. And I'm like, oh man. You've got to come and visit where I am. And you think, because when I was there, he was showing me the apartments.
1: Yeah.
0: I went, that's nothing. We have cities of apartments that are growing up,
1: Yeah.
0: Actually growing is almost like they're being planted and they're growing. I mean, it's unbelievable the construction of apartments within probably a 5-mile radius of where I live. I mean, thousands upon thousands of units.
1: Wow.
0: And so, but I just thought it was really interesting that, you know, that you saw the one English bar that opened here.
1: Mm-hmm.
0: And they had said that after 5,000 drinks. Now, the ownership said, well, it wasn't 5,000 drinks these people had. But there were so many people partying because England is in town.
1: Right.
0: And it was just, they were just like. It was, and I showed video of it. Fire marshal had to close it down.
1: Too many people, huh?
0: Too many people. Yeah, it was just absolutely.
1: Wow. Yeah. There used to be a British pub not far from my house in the city that's the next one over. I'm not sure if they're still there. But, you know, anytime there was a soccer match on, I heard it was full. So, I'm not sure if it's still there or not, but yeah, look, welcome to America. Now you know why we, for the Brits, now you know why we left.
0: We couldn't handle the drunks.
1: Yeah, right. Well, that and, come on, this is so much better. You got to admit.
0: Did you see the Babylon Bee? Speaking of that,
1: no.
0: Trump does a deal with England. England has the colonies back.
1: Ouch. He concedes the colonies. Oh, sorry, New England. You're now old England again. Oh, well, that's just the way it goes.
0: But I mean, it's like we know it. I mean, it's like the way people actually interact is not the way that the political class interacts.
1: Yeah, of course.
0: And so, you know, people deal with each other every day. I will tell you this story, though. I met a guy, I don't want to give him away because he is in a business, but he's in this business, and he was telling me that he had a complaint from one company, from one of his employees, and they said, we have a video of it. And the video showed this guy, you know, with the person, and he was saying, yes, ma'am. You know, yes, you know, you know, yes, ma'am. And person went crazy. I'm not ma'am. Call me by my name tag. And the name tag said it.
1: Okay. Okay.
0: And he said what they had to go through to finally resolve that was unbelievable. And it was a company that had a big, you know, big contract with another company. The guy said, I call everybody ma'am or sir. If you like to be called that, fine. I'm not going to call anybody it. I feel that's an insult.
1: Right.
0: And it was like the human resources of that place and the man were going crazy. What are you talking about? Do you know how he goes? What are you talking about?
1: Yeah. What's wrong with you?
0: And then he also told me. He was having Hispanic guy, real great guy. I had to do some business with this person, and I found out I've become the worst of my father. And I say that looking at my father as a teenager that was always embarrassed that he would talk to anybody at any time about anything. And for some reason, that irked me as a teenager.
1: Yeah.
0: I've become that person.
1: I talk to you.
0: Not at a party. If I'm at a party, there's a bunch of people I don't know. I'm probably sitting over in the corner.
1: No.
0: But one-on-one, you meet somebody with business. I had some contractors. I'm dealing with contractors now. My house is 20 years old. I got a bunch of stuff being done. Same thing.
1: Yeah. You know, I do the same thing.
0: All of a sudden, you're into your personal life and what you're doing and what you think about stuff and where your politics. And it doesn't matter who I deal with, even if they're Democrat. I have great conversations with everyone.
1: Oh, sure. Yeah.
0: But he was telling me that he had a party. And he says, you know, when you have parties, you know, it's fine. Our friends can be friends, you know, can bring friends and whatever. So sometimes you got friends of friends of friends. He said, I had a little Trump thing. Not a big thing. It wasn't like a big Trump poster, just a little Trump thing in the corner. This woman went bonkers at my party because I said to her, wait a minute, you don't even know me. You came with somebody else. This is my house. You respect my house. But just a great conversation with him. But people get along. They really do. I mean, people get along. We do business every day.
1: Yeah.
0: People are involved in charities every day.
1: Yeah.
0: You know, except in the political arena, I can't remember the last crossword I had with anyone, even when discussing politics, when it's outside the official arena of what we do, the business arena. Like, I don't do it much anymore, but if I used to do a, you know, college thing or panel discussion or something like that, you may get it then. But I view that as the official capacity that you're in.
1: Right.
0: But anything in my personal life, and Europeans coming over going, what a great country.
1: Yeah, I love it.
0: Great.
1: I love it.
0: Man, you people are just having a good time. You got so much good here.
1: I had to take an Uber. I had my truck was in the shop. And I took an Uber back, you know, to the dealership to pick up my truck. And the Uber driver, I said something to him, and then he said no inglés. And so I spoke my limited Spanish, you know, to him. And basically we talked about it. I told him that, you know, he's from Cuba. He mentioned he's from Cuba. And I said, you know, here in Texas and in Florida, We have many Cubans. And, you know, so, you know, we just briefly talked. I think I told him something about, I tried to say my truck is in the shop. I think I ended up saying, my kazoo is in the zoo. I got to work on my Spanish, but I tried. But no, he was a great guy, and you know, and I always do that too when I'm talking to people, you know, and probably for too long, they're probably looking at me going, "Old man, old man." Greg Warren, the stand-up comedian, also great friends with Nate Bargatze, but don't hold that against him. That doesn't mean he's MAGA. Anyway, Greg Warren has that, you know, thing too, and he goes, "Look, if I'm like, you know, if I go to Walgreens late at night," he goes. You know, and somebody, they finally have to call extra help up to the front because there's so many people in line. He goes, "Let's not start conversations, especially you old guys. I know what you do. Yeah. You start these conversations." It's what we do. We talk to people.
0: It's really amazing how I don't even think about it and how comfortable it is learning about somebody else on a one-to-one basis. It's just one.
1: Yeah, I love it.
0: I had a... Uber drivers are the best for me. This weekend, like I said, I made this flight last second later on today to go see Dad. And no cars available in Buffalo at all. None. Because the people visiting Niagara Falls. Not one. I've gone to 5 different car companies. None. And not one car.
1: Yeah.
0: I may still check during the day because sometimes they pop up.
1: Right.
0: People cancel.
1: Right.
0: But I'm going to be Ubering it everywhere. And I went, "Oh, wow, I'm going to have some great conversations again." Met a guy when goes back about a month and a half ago, taking an Uber, and from Pakistan.
1: Yeah,
0: turned around and looked at me. We stopped, and he says, "You need to know, America is the greatest country ever."
1: Mm-hmm. Yeah,
0: he's a citizen now.
1: Yeah, love it.
0: Greatest country.
1: Yeah, I love it.
0: There he is. You know, working 2-3 jobs at times in his life.
1: Right.
0: Still trying to figure out where he's going, but working.
1: Always working.
0: The opportunity to work.
1: Yeah. Yeah, I love it.
0: Greatest country in the world.
1: I love it.
0: We are Red Eye Radio.
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0: I'm Gary McNamara. Yeah, so the English had a heck of a time here. I didn't hear a lot of news about the... Oh, no, I did see the story about the Japanese.
1: Yeah.
0: You saw that story, right?
1: Right, yeah.
0: That they, after it was over, excuse me, the match was over.
1: Mm-hmm.
0: Make sure mm-hmm. I say match.
1: Match. Mm-hmm.
0: They were cleaning up and picking up all the litter around them.
1: Right, yeah.
0: In the stands.
1: Yeah.
0: That made national news in here in the state.
1: Yeah.
0: You know, all right. over the states.
1: Right.
0: And, which was really cool.
1: And then the
0: Dutch, that was great. I mean, they were having a good old party time.
1: Well, and then the Iranian team, it's like, yeah, as soon as it's over, you guys need to be on a plane. It was like, you guys, yeah. as soon as this is done.
0: Back to Mexico. Now,
1: yeah.
0: now you saw the coach saying, you know, why are we being treated like this? We don't even know who made this call. I don't think they want anybody to defect.
1: I think that was came from their, I first believed and still believe that came from their homeland. That came from.
0: Oh, yeah, absolutely.
1: Yeah, we need you out of there.
0: But
1: because the moment, because if they believe, if those players believe, you know, that there are, you know, there's a good chance the regime's going to fall, you know, you take every chance, right? You stay here if you can.
0: Yeah. Well, I mean, they went back to Mexico. They're coming back.
1: Right, they're coming back, but they basically don't want them hanging out. So, very interesting.
0: It is.
1: Yeah.

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6: President Trump says the memorandum of understanding negotiated with Iran has been signed. He confirmed the signing to reporters while leaving a dinner at the Palace of Versailles in France with President Macron wrapping up the G7 summit. The White House says the memorandum is now in effect. It includes the reopening of the Strait of Hormuz and easing of financial restrictions against Iran and expectations moving forward regarding discussions on the country's nuclear program. Tornado damage is being reported tonight in central Illinois. Mark Mayfield has details.
7: The Midwest was hit with severe weather on Wednesday night, with tornadoes reported in both Iowa and Illinois. The National Weather Service called the tornadoes a particularly dangerous situation, indicating they were strong and violent. The city of Charleston, Illinois, declared a state of emergency after a confirmed tornado rolled through the town shortly before 7 p.m. local time, knocking down trees and power lines and blocking roadways. The extent of the damage is still unclear. There have been no reports of fatalities. I'm Mark Neufeld.
6: A Tulsa megachurch pastor who just earned a spot in a runoff for an Oklahoma congressional seat has suspended his campaign. Jackson Lawmeyer founded Pastors for Trump and had the president's endorsement as he ran as a Republican in the race for the first congressional district seat. But earlier this week, the British tabloid The Daily Mail published text conversations between him and a former Miss Oklahoma USA showing he crossed a boundary. Lawmeyer announced Wednesday that he was dropping out of the race. With the news, President Trump has now endorsed state representative and businessman Mark Tedford. The Big Apple is preparing for today's big parade for the NBA championship-winning New York Knicks. It starts this morning at 10 a.m. Eastern Time, marching up Broadway through the historic Canyon of Heroes, before ending at City Hall for a special Key to the City ceremony. But the celebrations won't end there. They'll soon be headed to the White House. The Knicks will become the first NBA team to visit the White House during either of President Trump's terms in office. No date's been announced yet. I'm Tammy Trujillo.
8: You can't protect what you don't love. You can't love what you don't know.
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6: There are now 856 cases of Ebola in Congo and Uganda, and 198 confirmed deaths between the two countries. Michael Kastner reports.
10: That's the latest total in an update given by the CDC this week. The CDC recommends avoiding non-essential travel to those areas and says the overall risk to Americans and travelers remains low. There are no Ebola cases in the U.S. linked to the outbreak. An American who tested positive for Ebola doing humanitarian work in Congo has fully recovered. I'm Michael Kastner.
6: Flight attendants at Alaska Air Group's Horizon Air have voted to authorize a potential strike amid ongoing contract negotiations. Union officials say workers approved the measure after months of bargaining that they contend has produced inadequate wage and benefit proposals. The union's seeking higher pay, improved benefits, and changes to workplace rules for flight attendants. Leaders say the vote does not automatically trigger a walkout, but gives the union authority to call a strike if talks fail to progress. The Smithsonian is unveiling a new exhibition highlighting the nation's natural and cultural heritage as the U.S. approaches its 250th anniversary. That story from Wendy Swanson.
11: The National Museum of Natural History will open From These Lands, Sharing Our Natural and Cultural Heritage on Thursday. The exhibit brings together artifacts and specimens representing all 50 states, Washington, D.C., and five U.S. territories. Organizers say the display explores 250 years of American history through nature, geology, and culture. The exhibition is scheduled to remain open through the end of 2029. I'm Wendy Swanson.
6: SpaceX has successfully launched another group of communication satellites into orbit from Florida's Space Coast. The company's Falcon 9 rocket lifted off Wednesday morning, carrying three satellites as part of the Bluebird mission. The satellites are designed to provide broadband connectivity directly to smartphones. SpaceX says the mission is aimed at expanding satellite-based communications coverage. I'm Tammy Trujillo.
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12: 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I covered a lot of accidents over the past 30 years or so, but I never got to say much about what to do after a crash. 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

0: it's Red Eye Radio. Gary McNamara and Eric Harley talk about everything from politics to social issues and news of the day. Whether you're up late or you're just starting your day, welcome to the show. From the Relief Factor Studios, this is Red Eye Radio.
1: All across America, we are Red Eye Radio. He is Eric Harley, and I'm Gary McNamara.
2: Welcome, and good morning. Thanks so much for being here.
3: Thank you.
1: All right.
3: Thank
1: you. So I'm a little bit behind today.
2: All right. All right.
1: Just so everybody knows, Dad's back in the hospital again. Mm. And yeah. When you're 100 years old and you're back in the hospital, it's never good.
2: Yeah.
1: So he's still fighting and everything else, but I was just so busy yesterday that yeah. You know, I was trying to catch everything that was going on. In fact, I'm flying in later on today to go see him. And tell you one thing, he is a fighter.
3: Yeah, that's for sure.
1: What I heard today was
3: no doubt.
1: My sister was telling me they're in the room and the heart monitor's going.
3: Yeah.
1: Yeah. Turn off that damn machine.
3: You know, I said to you during the pre-show meeting, the strong minds are the ones quite often you see as the survivors. They're not often the loudest individuals either. But, you know, you'll see the local news story on, you know, the lady turns 110 and her secret to longevity is
1: whiskey.
3: You know, usually it's
1: a shot a day,
3: a shot of whiskey before every meal. And I eat 9 times a day. But no, it's always something, you know, and great wisdom. But you can tell there's a strong mind there. Your father has a very strong mind. I know my father has a strong mind, strong will. And the doctors, his doctors are amazed at his ability to manage everything. My dad reminds me of you managing your type 2 diabetes, because my dad is doing everything to the T of what his doctors are asking him to do to keep his numbers in order. But for my dad, it's about being around to take care of my mom. And I know that's, you know, what his, and if you knew my dad's life starting from his childhood, you would know that he had no choice but to be a fighter. Your father has that strong mind, you know.
1: Yeah, he does, but it's tough at 100, especially when he's got a massive infection.
3: Yeah.
1: But he's still hanging in. He's hanging in there a lot better than anybody thought from the beginning, a day and a half ago when he first went in. So, so that's
3: well, we're praying for John.
1: Yeah, I was going to say, if you're spiritual or religious or whatever, if you say a prayer for my dad, I would really appreciate it.
3: Yeah.
1: I'm going in to, you know, see him.
3: John is a non-present contributor to this program.
1: Yes.
3: He has made contributions over the years through his son Gary. You may know him, and those lessons, you know, the Obama lessons of my father. That's a very different book than what Gary would write. I mean, vastly different.
1: Yes, it would be. It would be completely different.
3: But we have with great joy and pride shared those lessons from both of our dads over the years. With John, you know, the DTJ, or as he says, DTJN, do the job now.
1: Oh, man, that was so funny a couple of months ago when he said that to me. Because he looked at me like, you don't have it. You know, it's like, no. I go, no. He goes, DTJN. Yeah. DTJN.
3: Yeah.
1: Do the job the way he said it.
3: Yeah.
1: You know, and, you know, he has his coherent moments and he doesn't.
3: Sure.
1: And so for him, I'm like, is this, what moment is this?
3: Right.
1: And he says, no, that's not it. It's DTJN. I'm like, oh, man, he's just drifting. He doesn't.
3: Right.
1: He goes, do the job. Now!
3: Yeah. You know,
1: oh, my God.
3: But that's one of those leadership things. You know, both of our dads have been leaders, you know, in their careers. And that's one of those leadership things, you know, get on it.
1: Oh, that was just, and the only thing that was disappointing is I was in the room alone.
3: Yeah.
1: None of my brothers and sisters, you know, weren't there, or my niece, because they all know it. Everybody knows.
3: Yeah.
1: In the family, DTJ. I mean, everybody knows it.
3: Yeah.
1: And it's like, you know, I gotta do DTJ.
3: Yeah.
1: DTJ. So, and by the way, for people that never heard that before, what that means is stop whining, get the job done.
3: Yeah, do the job.
1: Yeah.
3: You know,
1: because we'd always.
3: I'll tell you, I've applied it, not to, you know, get into details, but I've applied it in very important personal things in my life. That where, you know, I felt like I was getting a message from God, and in part John McNamara. You know, it was, look, you know, this is the job. This is what you've got to do in this case. And it may not be work related, but it's the task that you need to do, the what you need to do in order to make, you know, this work or whatever it is.
1: I know it's personal and I know what you're talking about because you related it to me, and I told it to my dad.
3: Yeah.
1: Just so you know, and he went, oh,
3: it changed my life.
1: It made him very, very humble.
3: That decision changed the trajectory of my life in a positive way and forever. Yeah. So I'm eternally grateful, and we're praying for him.
1: Yeah. So hopefully he can fight this and win. So we'll keep everybody updated. I really don't have to, you know, it's interesting because I really don't have to say a lot about my dad at one period because I've said it so long over such a long period of time that everybody sort of knows, you know, they just sort of, everybody listens and, you know, even on social media, you know, and, you know, friends, whatever, they all know.
3: Right,
1: they
3: sure.
1: They all know my dad. So,
3: yeah.
1: But you know, we'll be flying in later on today, and we'll check out to see how he is. I'll tell you this though, because this was I was going back in 2 weeks, so I actually wasn't going back this weekend, and so I made the flight and everything at the last moment. I was able to get a hotel. You can't find a rent a car in Buffalo.
3: Wow,
1: find one. I mean, because why? Niagara Falls.
3: Wow.
1: Everybody visits after between June.
3: Oh yeah, okay.
1: June, so it's Labor Day.
3: It's that season, right?
1: Yep.
3: Okay.
1: Yep.
3: Yeah. And, so here we are.
1: Not sure what's going on next weekend, and it's like the thing is a car rental is the one thing where you get hit.
3: Yeah.
1: You know, but for my hotel, right, I can cancel one day before, and for plane flights, you can cancel right up to it, and you can't get a, you know, they don't, you'd have to pay a lot. I love it. If you want to get a refund, the ticket price is $300. If you actually wish to get a refund, it will be $4,000. And but there's no expense if you get it for the credit.
3: Right.
1: And for me, I fly all the time, so it doesn't matter if I get the credit. Yeah, I'm all looking for, a lot of people don't fly a lot. They want the refund.
3: Yeah.
1: I just, you know, I get the credit. So, but, and for my hotel and for parking at DFW and the airlines, I, you know, can cancel right up to the end and get it. Cars, you can't. They're going to charge you something. So I was even looking. Yeah. I don't know what the schedule is.
3: Right.
1: You know, like for next weekend, I just don't know, depending on how my father does. And so I'm like, should I make it now? Should I not make it now? You know, it's and so I have to look to see what the, you know, what it all is. But it's just interesting how cars will charge. I think it's $50 if you cancel outside of 24 hours. If you don't, you have to pay, I think, $150 or something.
3: Mm.
1: And then if you don't show up, you owe the entire thing. But
3: but
1: it's okay. I won't be there. I'm only there for a day and a half, and I'll be Ubering it, you know, everywhere. So and the thing is, this is the savior. Mm. There's a Tim Hortons in the hospital.
3: Oh,
1: that's open 24/7.
3: What a brilliant idea that is.
1: I know
3: that's a great idea.
1: Tim Hortons. We always
3: perfect
1: go to
3: location. Yeah, I mean, for, you know, for families who are visiting, and you know that, because that's kind of one of those things that when in the moments where if you're visiting a hospital, it's quite often not for a good reason, unless it's the birth of a child.
1: Right.
3: You know, but you look at situations like that, and if you're from that region, a Tim Hortons can be that respite for the moment, right?
1: Mm-hmm.
3: Where you go in and, you know, just take a break and take your mind off things and grab some coffee or something.
1: Well, that's what I told my sister. I said, look, since the visiting hours start at 7 a.m., I said, I'm going to go to sleep at the hotel, wake up, take the Uber. You know, instead of going over to your place, I'll go straight to the hospital, have breakfast at Tim Hortons, and I'll take care of Dad. You know, I'll be there if you guys want a little bit of rest for a little bit.
3: Sure.
1: You know, I'll take care of it at that point. The only thing is, I think about this, is that the hospital is, and this goes back maybe, trying to think, was I even working here at the point?
3: Mm.
1: It was one time where my mom got real sick.
3: Yeah.
1: and probably was about 15, 17 years ago. Mm. And I talked to my dad, and they were at that same hospital. Mm. And my dad said, oh, yeah, she's okay. And I could tell in his voice he wasn't. She wasn't. So I flew in, didn't even tell him, and I showed up. Mm. And he goes, why did you come? And I said, I heard it in your voice. Yeah. Heard something in your voice. And he said, yeah, we didn't think she was going to make it last night.
3: Yeah.
1: And so, but that, and so that always sits me when I go to that hospital. It's like always in the back of my mind.
3: Yeah.
1: But like I said, he's a fighter right now, and he's a fighter. And like he was singing. That was the best part. He actually singing.
3: He's singing McNamara's.
1: He was singing McNamara's band with my sister yesterday.
3: I love
1: it. Just like, you know.
3: Yeah.
1: Where are you doctors and nurses? You know. It's like and I will say that part of that is. Part of that is the dementia, because my father is not like that, where he would ever talk loud.
3: Well,
1: except when he was yelling at me.
3: My mother-in-law, who has a beautiful singing voice, quite often will break out in songs. She is, I think they call it stage 3 or level 3 dementia. She's advanced dementia. And she, when we're there, she will often break out in song. And that's the one thing we can connect with her. You and I have talked about that, where the song just comes to their minds. So.
1: It blows my mind, you know, and I wonder, they probably won't allow it in the hospital, but if we bring in this harmonica, he'll start playing it, and you sit there and you're going, that's when you say, how the hell does the brain work?
3: Glenn Campbell, family said, if he picked up a guitar, he didn't lose a thing.
1: I know,
3: you know,
1: and my father would just start playing. And on his 100th birthday 2 months ago, he did you know put on the harmonica.
3: Yeah,
1: and he wasn't in the greatest cognitive state. And it was like, well, Dad, you're 100. No, I'm not. We all burst out laughing.
3: Yeah.
1: And then when we gave him the harmonica, so play Happy Birthday. And then 5 minutes later, there he is singing with us with the birthday cake and everything else. And it was all great. So, like I said, if you're spiritual or religious, say a prayer for my dad.
3: Yeah, we are.
1: I'll be seeing him later on today, and hopefully he pulls through this.
3: Yeah.
1: So, interesting day yesterday.
3: Well,
1: got an interesting post on X that we want to go through,
3: sure.
1: Even though it didn't age well.
3: It didn't age well, and it was, I think it was respectful in regards to the way it was written. I think it was thoughtful in how it was written, and I certainly appreciated that. Quite often it starts with, you guys don't know, and it's when it starts with, you guys, it's like, okay.
1: Yeah.
3: But it
1: any
3: was,
1: response, it's, or, sorry, you're right, with you guys.
3: Yeah, you guys are wrong. Okay, we get it, and some people do get upset, but and we're on, and that's usually when we're on the same side, you know, and even when we're on the same side. And it appears we're on the same side as this listener, but it didn't age well. It was written, you know, very, very early in the morning. And then the day's events kind of, you know, changed things around. But, yeah,
1: it was basically the only defense that you had Republicans making, who were saying, we don't know what it is. Everybody is speculating.
3: Yeah.
1: And as we said, we always, if there's something out there, if there's a source story, we said, we always say it could be this or it could be that or
3: sure.
1: It could be that. We've always done that. But everything that we said during the week.
3: Yeah.
1: Everything that we said from the source stories that came out were right about what was in the deal.
3: Right.
1: So that's why we said it didn't age well for him, because he was talking about the fact that there may be there was nothing top secret in there. Nothing top secret, nothing. And so we'll get to that coming up here, and just so much else to talk about out there. The Fed.
3: Yeah.
1: You know.
3: Well, this is exactly what I said about, you know, the whole thing with Warsh or whoever you were going to replace Jerome Powell with. The nature of the Fed, which should have been the criticism all along. Look, I have a problem with the Federal Reserve, and, you know, if you want to go full Rand Paul, well, we should audit the Federal Reserve or whatever. And those, you know, those concerns, you had some at the Fed that wanted to raise, that were in favor of raising interest rates. But it doesn't look like, I don't think we're going to see a lowering of the interest rates anytime between now and the end of the year. I could be wrong, depending on what happens with the economy based on what happens with the war. But I even then, I think the market prices that in to get us back to where we were, which means there, it doesn't necessarily constitute lowering those rates. Again, I could be wrong. We'll see what happens. But
1: well, what I thought was interesting is, you know, nothing happened.
3: Right.
1: And but the other thing that happened was, as we said, Warsh came in and said, look, we're not going to give our detailed opinion every month anymore. Everybody shut up.
3: Yeah.
1: That's basically what he said.
3: Well, and you know, the markets look at that and because they're trying to figure out where interest rates might go, you know, next time, right? Next meeting.
1: Mm-hmm.
3: And here's what we'll be watching. There's a reason that they did that. And I don't disagree with Warsh's approach here, but there is something to be said about transparency. If we're not going to audit the Fed, then we want to know what you guys are thinking. And because if you make a move and then say, well, we're not going to tell you why we made the move. I mean, we're not going to go into the details of why we made the move. Well, the Fed minutes, well, that I understand, well, that can get very boring. Right.
1: That they're going to do.
3: No, I know they're
1: gonna
3: will, but
1: they're going to explain, but it's like where they do the thing
3: minutes.
1: Where the not even the minutes of it, but every month, basically, we're not going to be giving our opinion of where we think it's going to go, because then by the time we get to doing it, or every week or whatever, the Fed,
3: the predictive territory
1: right,
3: thing,
1: the predictive territory, we're not going to be doing that anymore because right. we sort of box ourselves in by doing it.
3: Well, and again, I don't disagree with him on that. The only
1: Neither
3: thing I would encourage would be going forward is, you know, in fact, get out of the predictive and just say, if things go this way, then this could happen. If things go this way, this could happen. But I think it's a given. I think the market's already priced those contingencies mm-hmm. in up or down. And so, you know, that may be useless and may be wasting everybody's time. And Warsh may see that as, eh, now you're just blowing, you know, hot air by that point. So we'll see.
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0: Jerry McNamara.
1: I'm going to show you the situation that we're in.
2: Yeah.
1: You see the Nate Bargatze controversy, that Nate Bargatze went to the UFC 250.
2: You know, this is the thing. You do anything that's associated with Trump, and all of a sudden you're political. Now, there's been this thing with Nate Bargatze, I think, just my observation. He may tell you it's not true. I think all the comedians love him, and they call him the nicest comedian in the world, right? And he's worked with lots of liberal comedians, and he's a clean comedian. He's also a Christian. There are a couple of comedians that I've seen have him on their podcast that you could tell they were kind of going at him a little bit, and maybe it was friendly jabbing or not. Nate never made a big deal out of that. But if you, as a clean comedian who is openly a Christian, go to any event associated with Trump, how dare you? And Nate is great. He's really not political in his comedy at all.

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1: And he is Eric Carley and I'm Gary McNamara. We are Red Eye Radio. Welcome in. Good morning. Thanks so much for being here.
2: Thank you.
1: All right. Some of the emails that ex post communications that we've gotten, whatever. From people. This was one of the more interesting yesterday because the ones that agree with us, you know, that gets to be boring. this is Lattimore who sent this to us, and this was yesterday. In times when operational secrecy is essential to national security, the openness of our media and the public discourse presents a distinct challenge. I've long defended free speech and free press as indispensable to the constitutional order. Yet when sensitive operations require certain facts to remain unknown, not only to the public, but especially to our adversaries, the media's practice of filling every gap with speculation, partial reporting, and demands for immediate answers undermines that need. Adversaries such as Iran watch and listen, monitoring our news and talk radio to gain any advantage from the free flow of information and commentary. Meanwhile, portions of the public show little patience for incomplete knowledge. And press for prompt full answers. This subordinates strategic considerations to the appetite of disclosure. Some unknowns must remain for operations to succeed. The constant demand for transparency, though understandable, cannot always be met with without real cost. Sometimes you cannot get what you want when you want it. Acceptance of limited public knowledge in critical moments paired with disciplined patience is a necessary element of sound national policy. On the last note, you voted for the man to govern. For gosh sakes, let him govern. He will either succeed or fail, and we will go from there. All right. Number one, as you know, that has been dated now, that

0: we know that, and again, when we do speculation, when we, you know, source story, we'll say, look, this is a source story. We always tell you.
1: Yeah.
0: And we say, this is what they say. It could be that. It might not be that.
1: Right. Sure.
0: Speculation is one thing. I would say this, Iran pays a lot more attention to what the president and the vice president say than Eric and Gary. There was no top secret stuff here. That was an excuse to throw out. I mean, that's speculation right there.
1: Right.
0: You're accusing us of putting out speculation, which you're implying helps the enemy when you're saying that there is that there may be operational secrecy here, where there's no operational secrecy when you say we have a deal and then you send surrogates out to promote that deal. And then you say you shouldn't question it, or if there are stories out there, shouldn't question the politicians on it.
1: Well, and we don't speculate to the point of conclusion in a situation like this, especially because you cannot, we don't have all of the information. We'll say, if this is true, if these reports are true, if that part is accurate, if that holds, if that remains the case, we'll use those qualifiers for a reason. And it's not an out. It's just how you should approach it. If you don't, we're not sitting in the Situation Room.
0: Right.
1: So, and Lattimore, we appreciate your very thoughtful message to us on X. And I agree. Free speech, and I would add true journalism, the kind that people like Barry Weiss believe in, is essential to a free society. But it is when you look at a situation like this. The people come and go. The ideas remain. I don't pledge allegiance to a person. I don't vote for them and say, just let them run. Just let them run their show. If they're doing something I disagree with, it's because I think it will come back at them and fail, and they will not be able to complete their overall mission and agenda items. And that's a concern for me. I don't have near as much confidence in the GOP in terms of Capitol Hill as I do in this president. That confidence is waning based on items from this week alone. And that's a problem. That's a problem for people like me, because I don't waver one way or the other. If it comes out, if we get at ultimately, under this president, the regime is gone and we get all of the uranium, then I will say, well done, Mr. President. And that will be it. He's a public servant. I'm not going to just hire him and let him run. I hired him to do a job. I expect that to be done.
0: Well, no, we are letting him, because this is the last part. And this is where, in my opinion, Lattimore goes to the emotional part of it.
1: Mm-hmm.
0: On the last note, you voted for the man to govern. For gosh sakes, let him govern. He will either succeed or fail. We will go from there. You and I aren't stopping him from governing.
1: Yeah, no, there's nothing that we say that can stop him from governing.
0: Right. We're responding to him governing.
1: Right.
0: And so he responded
1: to the criticism. The president responded to the criticism clearly.
0: Right. And
1: that's G7.
0: That's the way that it works. But there was no top secret in here, so that blows the first part of the argument.
1: Right.
0: There was nothing top secret in here at all.
1: Yeah, because after this was written by Lattimore, they put everything out there, and
0: all the source stories that we brought to you on the air, on our podcast and on our radio show, all of it turned out to be true.
1: Yes.
0: All of it.
1: Right.
0: Sometimes
1: it doesn't work that way, but in this case it did.
0: Right. When he said one last note, you voted for the man to govern. For gosh sakes, let him govern. He will succeed or fail, and we will go from there. First point, as we said, we're not stopping him from governing.
1: Mm-hmm.
0: We're commenting on, his governing and what they have said. In fact, we have been much more critical, as we will be in a couple of minutes, about the things that they said, which we believe are straw man arguments. J.D. Vance made another one yesterday. Complete straw man argument. It doesn't exist out there. When they're not
1: on the 100,000 troop thing.
0: Right. When they're not being credible, when you can blow a hole through their argument, then you have a right to speculate. What are they doing?
1: Right.
0: Right. And let me just, I just want to finish this. Sure. And with the thing here, what you voted for the man to govern, for gosh sakes, let him govern. He will succeed. Do you know what our job is?
1: This is what we do for a living.
0: That's what we do.
1: This is what we do for a living. Right. And it's not, and you're right, Gary, it's not that we're stopping him from governing, but we will, because it implies let him govern without criticism.
0: Right.
1: That's what you're saying.
0: Yeah. And
1: but that's not what this country was founded on. And I don't care if it's somebody on our side or not. Keep in mind, if you've been paying attention, and maybe I'm not sure how long Lattimore's been listening, and we hope it's for a long time. It's all we require. Listen all of your life, every night. But if you're a new listener, rather new listener, and you didn't listen along the way, President Trump gets high marks where other GOP presidents didn't get. Maybe with the exception of Reagan in modern years, President Trump has accomplished a lot. This is why, by the way, this entire thing to us is disappointing. I won't say shocking, but it's because it's not over yet. And I'm putting that asterisk there.
0: Well, no,
1: along the way, the messaging has to be very clear. Or you don't have to necessarily put all these things out every day, because tossing these things out every day, you know, I saw someone say yesterday, well, he's just trying to keep the enemy confused. You're keeping your constituents confused. And keeping the enemy confused is one thing.
0: My goal is, what is the purpose of keeping the enemy confused?
1: Right, exactly. If they don't see you acting, there's no confusion. They understand
0: right. You're
1: not going to act.
0: Right.
1: They believe, Iran believes he's not going to act before November 3rd.
0: Right.
1: And they're being proven right.
0: And, for example, let's play this particular audio from J.D. Vance when he was on the Megyn Kelly show, mm-hmm. where this absolutely was using, you know, this complete straw man argument. Here we go.
2: And importantly, we have a constituency right now that is saying that we're going to send boots on the ground. They want Donald Trump to send hundreds of thousands of ground troops into Iran. The best thing,
3: those
2: we
3: are
2: need
3: Republicans.
2: People, but we need people.
0: Who?
1: Yeah, who?
0: There's Megyn Kelly saying who? I don't know of one.
1: Yeah, I don't know of one.
0: You know, there's a talk of having boots on the ground.
1: Someone may
0: get the uranium, but that would be boots on the ground after you had wiped out the government of the government, and the agreement was there and the proper security would be there to get the, and we didn't propose that. Trump did.
1: Well, no.
0: Trump's the one that said we're going to get it.
1: Well, and he said this is what it would take.
0: Right.
1: And we've known that. And I don't know where the 100,000 number, if someone commented in terms of hyperbole, you know, you're going to send in 100,000 troops, that's hyperbole,
0: or if they
1: not
0: said,
1: to be taken seriously.
0: Or if there was a Republican out there that said, look, in order to win a war the way Trump is stating we're going to win the war,
1: yeah,
0: you know, we're going to need hundreds of thousands of ground troops, and that's not going to happen.
1: Right.
0: You know, I could see that might have been said somewhere, but Trump, in selling it, was we fight wars in a different way. And that is, as we know, Soleimani and other terrorist leaders that we've taken out. And that is, it was clear, we can win this by killing the leadership level, then the next leadership level, then the next leadership level, then the next leadership level, then the next leadership level.
1: Right.
0: We keep them underground, and then we put the blockade on. There is no one talking about hundreds of thousands. I don't know anyone talking about it, unless it was used in the fact of criticizing Trump's strategy to begin with, that you can't win a war on this. And we said, well, it'd be unique because I don't know a war where we have targeted the leadership like we have in Iran. And we said, we hope it works, and it might, but you've got to be consistent. And that means every single level of leadership in that country that's related to the Iranian Revolutionary Guard, you take out. Mm-hmm. And that was the plan. And the plan was, when we do that, And when we finish the job, as he said, it's almost a quote, finish the job, then the Iranian people, you can take over. And we know that was the case because the president talked about the Kurds stealing our weapons, which still that scandal has to. What do you mean they stole our weapons? How did this, you know, how did this happen?
1: Right.
0: You know, these are all totally legitimate questions, you know, that are out there. But that's a strongman argument. There was no ground. There was no groundswell for ground troops at all. No one. And that's where J.D. Vance, you know, you look at that and then you look at when he talked about, we're not going to, the $300 billion isn't U.S. taxpayer money. Nobody was making that argument. And when you're making a straw man argument, it means you don't believe that you can convince your constituents that what you're actually doing is right. Otherwise, you tell the truth.
1: Because the $300 billion mark wasn't about, again, never was about taxpayer money. It was about the fact that you would be enriching Iran to fund their proxies all over again.
0: Right.
1: And this is not what we want. This seems like President Trump, you know, from where he began, you know, unconditional surrender. Those words were important. And now we're shaking hands with the IRGC and signing a deal.
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0: He's Eric Cronin, and I'm Gary McNamara. Welcome and good morning. I'm going to play this a quick audio cut. This is the president yesterday, okay? Here we go.
1: All right.
0: Talking about the Iran deal.
1: Yeah.
2: It's in the low 70s now.
3: That's right.
2: That's amazing. So that's what speaks. It speaks louder than words. The alternative would be a worldwide depression. You know, the stupid people want to have a worldwide depression. And they're stupid people. So you can only go so far. You drive somebody into the ground and a lot of bad things happen. Number one, the strait would never open because they don't like floating billion-dollar ships up and down a strait when there are rockets flying over them and mines all over the place. So the strait would never be open. It wouldn't be open for a long time. So we have a very hot stock market, and we have starting to be a very low oil price. And
0: wow. Just wow. Wow. Wow.
1: Yeah.
0: And most of the response was, well, I wonder who caused the closing of the Strait of Hormuz. How did this all happen?
1: Yeah. Yeah.
0: It's like, and then again, that the people like us that backed him on it and backed him on what he wanted to do that now he has reversed are now the stupid people who want a global recession.
1: Yeah, I feel like that cut that we played from Senator Kennedy yesterday,
0: yes.
1: Where you just start going, what? You know, brevity is not his strong point. So we'll get into that a little bit more coming up.
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12: President Trump says he signed the Memorandum of Understanding negotiated with Iran. We'll get more from Scott Carr.
13: The president confirmed he'd signed it to reporters while leaving a dinner at Versailles Palace in France with President Macron, wrapping up the G7 summit. The White House says the memorandum is now in effect and includes the reopening of the Strait of Hormuz, an easing of financial restrictions against Iran, and expectations moving forward regarding discussions about Iran's nuclear program. It's unclear if Trump's statement meant the in-person signing planned in Switzerland with Vice President J.D. Vance will go ahead as planned. I'm Scott Carr in Washington.
12: The Federal Reserve is leaving interest rates unchanged. It's the fourth straight time the Fed has kept rates steady. The decision marks the first time with new Federal Reserve Chairman Kevin Warsh at the helm after he replaced Jerome Powell. The Gilgo Beach serial killer was given a chance to address the court at his sentencing in New York on Wednesday, and he did. Rex Heuermann kept it brief, saying, "I'm responsible for what was said in this room today." The 62-year-old former architect was sentenced to life in prison with no possibility of parole. Heuermann had admitted murdering eight women on Long Island over a 17-year period beginning in 1993. A bill to officially designate May the 17th as Bruce Lee Day in California is heading to Governor Newsom's desk. Tammy Trujillo has details.
14: The bill was introduced by Democratic Assemblymember Matt Haney of San Francisco, where Lee was born. It would honor the icon's impact on film, culture, and Chinese American history. The state Senate passed the bill in a unanimous 38-0 vote. May 17th was the day Lee returned to San Francisco at the age of 18. If Newsom signs the bill, Lee would become the first Chinese American commemorated with a day in California. I'm Tammy Trujillo.
12: And DeVay Chase, who's best known for voicing Lilo in Lilo and Stitch, is dead at the age of 35. That's according to TMZ, who says she died Tuesday from meningitis and an infection in her blood. She was also admitted into the hospital in Los Angeles earlier this month due to malnutrition. I'm Mark Mayfield.
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1: Georgia Republicans are dropping their redistricting plans for now. Chris Caraggio has details.
2: Lawmakers will not redraw the state's political maps this month after Governor Brian Kemp called them into a special session to do so. State Republican legislative leaders said Wednesday that they did not have enough time to take up redistricting in the current special session, but suggested they could revisit the issue ahead of the 2028 election cycle. President Trump has urged GOP-led southern states to enact congressional maps, but to draw new maps next year or in 2028, Republicans will need to maintain full control of state government after this year's midterms. I'm Chris Caraggio.
1: President Trump is set to award the Medal of Honor to a retired reconnaissance Marine. Major James Capers Jr. led his team through a deadly ambush in South Vietnam in 1967. Injured and bleeding, Capers got his nine-man team to a helicopter for evacuation after 4 days and nights of fighting. Today, he'll be honored for that heroism with the nation's highest military award, the Medal of Honor. There are now 856 cases of Ebola in Congo and Uganda and 198 confirmed deaths in the two countries. Michael Kastner reports.
3: That's the latest total in an update given by the CDC this week. The CDC recommends avoiding non-essential travel to those areas and says the overall risk to Americans and travelers remains low. There are no Ebola cases in the U.S. linked to the outbreak. An American who tested positive for Ebola doing humanitarian work in Congo has fully recovered. I'm Michael Kastner.
1: And Wednesday's World Cup action saw several exciting games in the U.S., Mexico, and Canada. In the first match of the day, Cristiano Ronaldo and Portugal settled with a 1-1 draw against the Democratic Republic of Congo in Houston. Later, England took down Croatia 4-2 in Arlington, Texas. In Toronto, Ghana beat Panama 1-0. And lastly, Uzbekistan fell to Colombia 3-1 in Mexico City. I'm Mark Mayfield.
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15: 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It's a pleasure to be with you on a Wednesday. Got a little bit of gravel in my voice, an apology for that. But welcome to Honestly Provocative Talk Radio for America. 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In a moment, I want to describe for you one of the most insane things I've run into in a long, long time. Should California utilities be picking their contractors? In other words, the people who are going to enjoy access to hundreds of millions of dollars of work for electric utilities, gas utilities, water utilities, internet service utilities. I mean, California has 39 million residents. When you've got to supply that many people, those contracts are worth a gigantic amount of money. Now, how should they be handed out? And if you say based on merit, oh, perish the thought. California isn't going to do it based on merit. They're going to do it based on sexual orientation. And you're not going to believe it when I describe this for you, but I will document all of it. First, welcome to the program. If you want to join the best conversation in talk journalism, it's here every day at 866-HEY-LARS. That's 866-439-5277. Send your emails to talk@LarsLarson.com. And a shout out to our friends in St. Cloud, Minnesota, where they catch great talk radio all day long on WJON. That's AM 1240. And you can find my show there Monday through Friday as well. Then I want you to consider our X poll today. We put up a brand new poll question each and every day. You can find the question at Lars Larson Show on X. You can also find it on my website at LarsLarson.com. And if you thought handing out utility contracts based on sexual orientation was crazy, this is going to sound even worse. Consider that California, which now accounts for about 80% of all the cash welfare that is paid out in America. And I want you to let that number sink in for just a moment and consider what it means. In the entire country, you've got about 340 million people. Only about 40 million of them live in California. And yet somehow, California accounts for 80% of all the cash welfare assistance that is paid to households that are headed up by illegal aliens. And if your first reaction to that is, Lars, you must be crazy. Federal law forbids paying money to illegal aliens out of the welfare cash box. Well, it does, except California and a few other states have found a workaround to get around the federal law. There's a brand new report out from Health and Human Services, and what they found is that almost $800 million in what is called TANF, that's temporary aid to needy families, what Americans used to call welfare or the dole, it is now handed out, almost $800 million of it, to about 85,000 households nationwide. Now, if you wonder, how are they paying out money to a household that is headed by illegal aliens? And the answer is one American kid. That's all you need. If you have one American kid in that household, then the household qualifies for cash welfare, even though the law says that welfare cannot be paid to people who are not legally in the country. But if it's a child, the law does not apply. Nor does the five-year limit, lifetime limit on welfare apply. Do you remember in the 1990s, you may or may not remember that, but the United States Congress said, we can't have people on welfare for their entire lives. We've got to put some kind of limit on it. So they put a five-year limit on welfare. Well, guess what? If you're the American child who's living in an illegal alien household, the five-year limit does not apply. The limit instead is that welfare can only be paid out to benefit that child, the American child, till age 18. Well, that means if an illegal alien family has one American child in the family and the child is 5 years old, you're going to have the federal government paying welfare benefits to that family for the next 13 years. And you say, well, that sounds like a rather barn door sized loophole, doesn't it? It absolutely does. It also means that when it comes to an American child, here's where the other rules don't apply. Donald Trump's one big beautiful bill, that had to do with saying to people, if you want to be on food stamps, welfare, Medicaid, Section 8, any of that, you've got to actually go out and work a job. And the only time you don't work a job is if you're disabled, mentally or physically. If you have a small child living at home, you're not required to go out and work a job. If you are older than 65, or if you are younger than 18, then you don't have to work the job. But if you are a working age, able-bodied, sound of mind, adult, without a small child at home to take care of, then you have to work at least 20 hours a week. So that's the question. Should we be paying out welfare? And should the folks who are here in the country illegally get welfare when Americans in the same situation would not? Now, let me get back to California and their crazy new utility rules. City Journal, which is a good publication, City Journal reports California utilities will spend $43 billion on contractors. They hire fuel suppliers, surveyors, engineers, and all of that. And what does that do? It makes sure that water, gas, electric, and internet service is provided to the 39 million people that live in California. But under Democrat governors, the program has expanded to include gay-owned businesses. So what did they say? The California Public Utility Commission, about 3 years ago, almost 4 years ago, said, we want to have a goal that utility companies with annual revenues above $25 million should have to buy things from state-certified LGBT businesses. And they made requirements. How much of that utility company's business had to be provided in the way of contracts to gay or lesbian or bisexual or transgender-owned firms? And then you might wonder, because a lot of us do wonder about this, how in the world does somebody qualify to be an LGBT company? If you want to be a contractor, how do you do that? Well, we've had lots of experience with minority-owned businesses, female-owned businesses. So here's what California says. Applicants can get certified as LGBT. Attesting to their sexual preference, they need proof that a newspaper has identified them as LGBT. They need three letters from personal contracts that were written on company letterhead that say, yes, you are gay, or yes, you are bisexual, or yes, you are transgender. Now, the thing is, this kind of contracting in California is technically illegal, because 30 years ago this year, the voters in that state — I don't live in California. I did when I was a little kid for a short period of time, but I don't live in California today. But 30 years ago this year, voters approved Proposition 209. And what did that say? It said to the state of California, you are banned by law from granting treatment based on race, sex, or ethnicity in public employment, education, and contracting. So you've got California pushing the utility companies set aside a certain percentage, tens of millions of dollars, in contracts through the public utilities, and set them aside only for those people who are recognized as LGBT organizations. If you're not, you need not apply. And it appears to violate state law as well. So consider that California doesn't really have to care what the rules say. They will do whatever they want to, and they'll do whatever is politically correct. Back in a moment. Glad to get your calls at 866-HEY-LARS. That's 866-439-5277. Send your emails to talk at LarsLarson.com. Coming up, should private groups be able to wield federal enforcement?

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14: Hey, welcome back to the Lars Larson Show. And apologies for that gravel in my voice, but don't worry about it. 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And join me in welcoming Sean Radomski, an attorney with the Pacific Legal Foundation's Separation of Powers Group. Hey, Sean, welcome back to the program. John, are you there? Did we lose Sean? Hey, Joel, check on Sean and see if we can get him back on the line. I want to talk to him about what's going on in Tennessee, because there is a lawsuit that's been filed on the by the city of Springfield, Tennessee. They are facing a nuisance lawsuit by an Alabama nonprofit. The Pacific Legal Foundation is challenging the Clean Water Act's citizen lawsuit provision. Sean, are you there now?
15: Yes, hi. Thanks for having me.
14: Very good. Would you mind telling my audience what's going on in Springfield, Tennessee?
15: Well, Lars, we're representing free of charge the city of Springfield, Tennessee, which is a small, picturesque town a little north of Nashville. It's the subject of a nuisance lawsuit brought by a repeat litigant, the Tennessee Riverkeeper, which essentially goes around and tries to shake down small towns and businesses over what it alleges are violations of the Clean Water Act. The only problem is that our Constitution does not allow these private actors to bring these types of lawsuits, because this is essentially allowing private actors to exercise the executive power of the United States, which may only be represented by the president and his subordinates.
14: So why does Tennessee Riverkeeper believe it has the legal authority to come and threaten these lawsuits? Or do they believe that? Do they know that they're out of line, but they're not going to be called on it?
15: 1972 Clean Water Act, Congress put in what's known as a citizen suit provision, which allows any private individual to bring a claim that the United States Environmental Protection Agency has declined to bring, that the relevant state agency has declined to bring. So these private groups are allowed to second guess the enforcement discretion. And this really strikes at the heart of our democratic system of government, because, you know, our framers wanted to have elections where we put people into office to implement the people's will that elected them. And here EPA is declined to bring this lawsuit, but Tennessee Riverkeeper is second guessing that and thinking it knows better how to manage environmental concerns rather than our elected officials.
14: Okay, so Sean, I'm talking to Sean Radomski, who is with the Pacific Legal Foundation. I understand the issue is whether or not they even have the authority to bring the suit at all, but what are they actually suing over? What are they claiming is going on that EPA should be acting on but is not?
15: There are alleged overflows from a wastewater treatment plant. The only problem is that they're alleging these overflows happened years ago. They haven't alleged any overflow that's allegedly occurred within the past 11 months. So that really belies that there's any environmental concern. So because they've been sitting on this claim for months and years. And that just goes to show that there really is environmental harm here, because if they really believed that, they would have brought suit.
14: Well, in fact, if they really believed that, wouldn't the EPA itself have gone out and taken some kind of legal action? Did we lose Sean again? I hate it when we lose people on cell phones. That happens from time to time. Hey, Joel, would you mind checking on Sean? See if we can find this out. But this kind of shakedown, you know what it reminds me of? We've talked before about the fact that there are lots and lots of federal laws, like the Americans with Disabilities Act, which is used routinely by law firms who go out and they shake down businesses. They'll walk in or have somebody roll in a wheelchair, and they'll claim that somehow the business is discriminating against the disabled individual. And all they do is they effectively tell the business, if you'd like to pay us some money, tens of thousands of dollars, we can make the lawsuit go away. In other words, it's not much more legitimate than any kind of gang thug that came and said, gee, you've got a nice little candy shop here. It'd be a shame if it burned down. Sean is back on. That's Sean Radomski. So, Sean, in this case...
15: You're making a reference to kind of like a mafia reference with that, correct?
14: Yep, I am. And doesn't it feel like that, Sean?
15: Yeah, and what's interesting, so yeah, the mafia, if you think of like five families in New York, they carve out their... This group, the Tennessee Riverkeeper, is actually part of an international group called Waterkeeper Alliance. You can go to the Waterkeeper Alliance website. There's an interactive map which shows you the various territories in which these groups operate, Tennessee Riverkeeper being Tennessee and northern Alabama. But these groups are all over the country. You have groups like Puget Sound Keeper Alliance up in the Seattle area. You have, where I'm from in Pennsylvania, you have the Friends of the Delaware River. And they operate in these territories. They bring these repeat lawsuits for small dollar amounts, but they just go for the quick settlement, the quick attorney's fees.
14: Yep. And the problem is, all it is it even possible to characterize it as anything but a shakedown?
15: It's really not. I mean, they only go after really the small towns, the small businesses who can't stand up for themselves and can't defend these lawsuits. But what we do at Pacific Legal Foundation is we provide free legal services to these companies, to these towns that wouldn't otherwise be able to pay for it. So we're in this for the long haul. We hope we win this at the district court, but we are prepared to take this up on appeal all the way to the United States Supreme Court if needed.
14: Okay, so if the Congress was actually doing its job, Sean, would there be a way for the Congress to rewrite the law to still allow lawsuits like this if needed, but otherwise not allow them to be used as simply a shakedown?
15: Yes, there is a simple way. So this is a citizen suit provision that makes it that the civil penalties go to the U.S. Treasury. There are other citizen suit provisions out there, such as the Surface Mining Control Act, which has a private right of recovery, so you get your compensatory damages. That would not be an exercise of Article II's executive power, but unfortunately, Congress vested the executive power of private citizens in the Clean Water Act, so that's why we're fighting it.
14: Sean, thank you very much. That's Sean Radomski, who's an attorney at Pacific Legal Foundation. By the way, if you're worried about things like this, consider what AI can be used to do. Your phone rings at work and you pick it up and it's your kid's number. It's your adult child. And your kid's voice is on the phone saying, I've been in an accident, Dad, send money right away. 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
1: May 15, 9 a.m. Two women quietly waiting at the doctor's office. Woman 1 says, "Cold day, huh?" Woman 2, "What's that?" Woman 1, "Kinda cold today." Woman 2, "Yeah, wasn't expecting that." Woman 1, "What is it, 47 degrees? Woman 2, "No, more like 45. Woman 1, yeah, makes sense. At least it's not raining. Woman 2, "That would be sad." Woman 1, "So sad." Woman 2, "Ah, the weather." Woman 1, "Crazy." 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
1: Welcome back to the Lars Larson Show. It's a pleasure to be with you on a Wednesday, and I know I've got some gravel in my voice. Hey, I want you to consider something. If you think about this, there are plenty of people out there in politics who have coattails. And what they mean by coattails is, if you take a look at, say, Bill Clinton, very good campaigner for himself. He appeared to have coattails as well. If Bill Clinton went out and campaigned on your behalf, and you were a longtime Democrat, or a Democrat at least, Bill Clinton's endorsement would do you a lot of good. Hillary Clinton, not nearly so much good. Barack Hussein Obama, not exactly a great campaigner for himself, but not exactly setting the world on fire when it comes to what his endorsements are worth. When it comes to Donald Trump, is there a way to actually put a dollar figure on what a Donald Trump endorsement is actually worth? I think we've got a number, and I'll make the case this way. But first, welcome to the Lars Larson Show. 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That's 866-439-5277. 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And, of course, naysayers always go to the head of the line. You want to vote in our X poll? You'll find the question at Lars Larson Show and at LarsLarson.com. So, how much is a Donald Trump endorsement in politics actually worth in dollar terms? It's worth about $100 million. And if you wonder, well, Lars, how in the world do you get to a number like that? Consider this. Donald Trump endorsed Georgia Lieutenant Governor Burt Jones. And he, in the Tuesday night election, last night, in Georgia, it was not enough to get him over the finish line. You say, okay, well, who beat him? Well, Jones was defeated by a billionaire by the name of Rick Jackson. But Jackson did something that most people cannot afford to do. I mean, Tom Steyer in California did it. But Jackson spent $100 million of his own money. And now he's going to face the former mayor of Atlanta, Keisha Lance Bottoms, who served in the Biden administration in the fall election in November to decide who is going to be the next governor of Georgia. So if you say with a Donald Trump endorsement, you come close, but you do not win, as if somebody against you is spending $100 million of their own money to run as the Republican. So when I announce my campaign,

campaign. I said to the political class, it protects itself. It is a cartel. And I said, I'm going to break it up. Well, tonight we shattered it. That was the comment from Rick Jackson, who found out you can beat a Donald Trump endorsement. It just may cost you a tenth of a billion dollars. And if you've got a tenth of a billion dollars, $100 million to spend, then maybe, maybe you can actually go out and win an election. Donald Trump's endorsement and his streak in both statewide and congressional Republican primaries, reported by Fox, snapped 2 weeks ago when his 11th hour endorsement of Republican Representative Randy Feenstra of Iowa was not enough to propel the three-term congressman to victory. But coming at the last minute, is that really a good, you know, criterion on which to base the judgment? Sounds like a Donald Trump endorsement is very, very powerful unless you happen to overwhelm it with a giant pile of money. Glad to get your calls. If you want to jump into the best conversation in talk journalism, there are a number of ways to take part. Number one, you can email talk@LarsLarsen.com. Our ex-poll question, should illegal aliens be exempt from the welfare rules that Americans have to follow? I gave you the example that in the state of California, they are handing out cash welfare benefits to illegal alien families, even though federal law says it is illegal to give cash welfare benefits to illegal alien families. And they do it by saying the benefits are actually going not to the illegal aliens who head up the family, but to an American child who's in the family. And it gives them a real workaround because they can pay the benefits to that family until that child turns 18, which may be a lot longer than the 5 years that is the limit for Americans. So consider not just the irony, consider the hypocrisy of telling Americans, if you want to be on welfare, if you want to collect welfare, if you want to collect food stamps, you want to collect any of these benefits, number one, you have to work. Illegal aliens don't have to. Number two, you have to have a limit of 5 years, but not for illegal aliens. Number three, if you've got small children, but children who are now in their late teens and they're living at home, you have to go to work at least 20 hours a week. Not when it comes to illegal aliens. Households headed by immigration status ineligible parents can receive child-only cash assistance under a plan that bypasses the rules and allows support to continue from birth all the way to age 18. Now consider what's happened. In the whole country, they spend almost $800 million on temporary assistance to needy families, otherwise known as TANF, that is paid out to families headed up by illegal aliens, but with an American child. So that baby is not just an anchor baby. That baby is the welfare ticket baby. If you have the baby, if you have a child, and you can claim that that child is an American, even if all you're doing is saying, yes, my child was born on American soil, don't bet that the welfare office is going to demand very much proof that your child is actually an American child, because that's never been the case. And frankly, it's one of the reasons that the last couple of weeks I've been very frustrated by the United States Supreme Court. And I'll tell you why. Because the Supreme Court is going to decide the question of birthright citizenship. And I honestly believe that the U.S. Supreme Court is going to decide the way it should be. And that is, they're going to say, if your parents were not in the United States legally, it doesn't matter if you're born here or not, you are not an American citizen. And I figure that what the U.S. Supreme Court is doing, they have 23 decisions that they're going to release in the next couple of weeks before the end of June. That's how they do it. They dump out the decisions at the last minute. But I think they're holding back on birthright citizenship because they know that it is a political hand grenade. And then when they release it, Americans are going to react. Thanks for listening. I got to give you a little advice, though, on traveling this summer. What would happen if you got sick while you're traveling this summer? Whether you're flying across America or taking a road trip or maybe just heading out with the family, the last thing you want is to be away from home without the medication you rely on. And that's why it makes sense to prepare before you travel. 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
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I use them. The procedure is very, very easy. It's not very hard at all. Glad to have you with me on a Wednesday, even with all the gravel in my voice. Coming up in a moment, a Christian family that owns a small town bakery chose to celebrate Nuclear Family Month instead of Pride Month, and now they're getting backlash and boycotts and threats. We'll talk about that coming up next.

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0: Welcome back to the Lars Larson Show. It's a pleasure to be with you, and I'm inviting to join the program tonight Joshua Streblo, who is owner of Carl's Bakery in Granite Falls, Minnesota. Joshua, sorry about the gravelly voice tonight. It kind of goes with the territory for me, like maybe calloused hands go for bakers, or I guess burns on your elbows. Whatever it is, this is the standard threat when you work in the bakery business. This is the threat when you work in radio. But welcome to the program.
1: Yeah, no, I it's a double trip because we have a livestock farm on the side, and I'm a baker, so I get the calluses and the burns.
0: Oh my goodness! So life, wow. So you're wearing a lot of hats. Would you mind telling my audience why it is that a small town bakery that just wanted to celebrate Nuclear Family Month, which, by the way, I'm totally in favor of celebrating Nuclear Family Month instead of Pride Month, what's that done to you in the community? What kind of blowback are you getting?
1: Well, we've gotten a lot of blowback. Some of it local. It starts to get the blowback. It's, you know, exponentially greater when it starts, you know, hitting social media and getting shared, and we start getting articles written about it and all that sort of thing. And
0: sure.
1: And that, and, you know, so we've gotten a lot of that, but we also have gotten, you know, exponentially more support for it. And actually I find that far more encouraging than the discouragement that all the blowback back brings. You know, that's a lot of noise. You know, we live in the land of 10 billion mosquitoes here out in Minnesota. We got a pretty thick skins. And so, you know, I'm kind of used to putting up with that, but, you know, the desire on people's part to just see, hey, you know what, we want to see truth, goodness, and beauty, you know, and some common sense put sure. back in the public sphere, and business owners actually, you know, embrace that and own it and live it. Like that to us is the bigger message out of all of this.
0: I'm talking to Joshua Streblo, who's owner of Carl's Bakery in Granite Falls, Minnesota. Now, from a distance, you understand an awful lot of people's point of view about Minnesota. I've been in the state a couple of times, but it's viewed from a distance as a very, very liberal place. But a small town like Granite Falls, is that a hotbed of liberal activity, or is it more a little red spot in a big blue state?
1: Well, quite honestly, Granite Falls is a little bit of an anomaly. We're right next to South Dakota. I think the majority of people that live in Granite Falls and around here would really just prefer that South Dakota would annex us. We would gladly jump on that petition. But Granite Falls proper does have quite a bit of Twin Cities metro influence in it, which is why in a few days here we have a drag show celebrating Pride just up the street from the bakery. So the majority of our customer base, the majority of the people that we live among, they are, you know, conservative, thoroughly red, politically heavy Christian influence, but we have this very significant kind of encroaching evil that is right on our doorstep.
0: Have you thought about asking South Dakota to annex you? Because, you know, there's a movement like that out west in which parts of the state of Oregon are asking Idaho to annex them, and entire counties, not just cities.
1: Yeah, no, actually a petition actually was started here a few years back. It didn't go anywhere, but you know, we get enough of this craziness. I think we're kind of at a pivot point in the state. Either you know, we've crossed a red line and there's pushback, or we've crossed a Rubicon and there's no recovery. You know, it's kind of either or right now. We're right. You know, I think people are just holding their breath, you know, as to how much nonsense are we going to put up with, or is the game lost?
0: Yeah,
1: you know,
0: and
1: we're fighting optimistically, and we're saying, nope, there's still a possibility of turning this around.
0: You know what, Joshua, I'm glad to hear the optimism, because frankly, I think we're turning around a corner as well, because I've had decades as a reporter and a guy who's worked in radio and television. I've had decades of the pride this and pride that, and the misappropriation of the rainbow, which, you know, the rainbow as a symbol has belonged to Christians as a promise from God for about 2,000 years. And it's only been in about the last 50 years that the gay community has adopted and misappropriated it. So for all the talk that the left has about misappropriation of culture, I'd say that's one of the most direct misappropriations of culture. Yeah.
1: And it's very specific.
0: It is very specific. It was a promise. And I think they took that one deliberately. So it sounds like it's going to work out well. And frankly, I'm getting the sense that even big companies, the ones in the big cities that always go woke, that they're starting to realize this is not going over well with their customers, and they're going to have to back off, or they're going to suffer the financial consequences.
1: Right. And actually, to me, I see it as a little bit of a waiting game as well. So my wife and I, Randy, we've been married for 27 years. We have 9 kids, and our kids are starting to get married.
0: Talk about blessings.
1: We're starting to have. Wow. Yeah, absolutely. And that's why we do what we do. That's why we're able to do all that we're doing and build what we're building. We're starting to have grandkids. I'm from a family of 10, and I have siblings around in the area. Bottom line, what we're fighting against, it's a culture of death, and it's going nowhere. There's a generational, they're stagnated. I mean, there is no generational succession when you don't actually have family, prioritize families and children and follow the rules that God made for mankind to thrive. So you give it a few years. And people like us, conservatives, Christians, people that, you know, love children and are actually want to build things instead of just simply tear things down.
0: Yep.
1: The field will be ours just by default.
0: I think you're right. And frankly, Joshua, I remember I actually had met a few times the people from a little bakery you might have heard of called Sweet Cakes by Melissa. And they ended up getting all kinds of grief simply because they said, we're not going to do things that violate our closely held religious beliefs. No insult to you. They had plenty of customers that they had come to know were, in fact, gay. But they just said, we're not going to take part in homosexual weddings. And they got punished for it. I'm glad to hear that things are working out well for Carl's Bakery. That is the owner of Carl's Bakery. And that's Joshua Streblo. Joshua, thank you very much. I appreciate the time. By the way, Father's Day is coming up. And if you don't know yet what to get Dad, I've got the answer because I've got one myself. Skip the random last-minute gift and get Dad something he'll actually use, the Chef IQ smart thermometer. I've got one. Actually, I've got 3 of them. It connects to your smartphone, tells you exactly when your food is done. 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
9: President Trump says he signed the Memorandum of Understanding negotiated with Iran. We get more from Scott Carr.
20: The president confirmed he'd signed it to reporters while leaving a dinner at Versailles Palace in France with President Macron, wrapping up the G7 summit. The White House says the memorandum is now in effect and includes the reopening of the Strait of Hormuz, an easing of financial restrictions against Iran, and expectations moving forward regarding discussions about Iran's nuclear program. It's unclear if Trump's statement meant the in-person signing planned in Switzerland with Vice President J.D. Vance will go ahead as planned. I'm Scott Carr in Washington.
9: President Trump is set to award the Medal of Honor to a retired reconnaissance Marine. More from Tammy Trujillo.
25: Major James Capers Jr. led his team through a deadly ambush in South Vietnam in 1967. Injured and bleeding, Capers got his nine-man team to a helicopter for evacuation after 4 days and nights of fighting. Today, he'll be honored for that heroism with the nation's highest military award, the Medal of Honor. I'm Tammy Trujillo.
9: Tornado damage is being reported in central Illinois. The latest from Mark Mayfield.
26: The Midwest was hit with severe weather on Wednesday night, with tornadoes reported in both Iowa and Illinois. The National Weather Service called the tornadoes a particularly dangerous situation, indicating they were strong and violent. The city of Charleston, Illinois, declared a state of emergency after a confirmed tornado rolled through the town shortly before 7 p.m. local time, knocking down trees and power lines and blocking roadways. The extent of the damage is still unclear. There have been no reports of fatalities.
9: Weight loss GLP-1 drugs like Ozempic and Wegovy are being linked to a decrease in violent behavior. A new study out of Rutgers University found that people taking GLP-1 medication were less prone to impulsive behavior and violence. I'm Michael Kastner.
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9: Attorneys for alleged UnitedHealthcare CEO shooter Luigi Mangione are planning to formally declare a psychiatric defense. More from Natalie Migliori.
29: State Supreme Court Judge Gregory Caro is ordering Mangione's attorneys to immediately present their client's psychiatric records to prosecutors. The claim to some form of insanity comes as Mangione's legal team argues he was experiencing an extreme emotional disturbance when he allegedly shot and killed UnitedHealthcare CEO Brian Thompson in Midtown Manhattan in December of 2024. Mangione has pleaded not guilty in his state and federal trials. In New York, I'm Natalie Migliori.
9: The Gilgo Beach serial killer was given a chance to address the court at his sentencing in New York on Wednesday, and he did. Sarah Lee Kessler reports.
30: It took Rex Huerman just 4 seconds.
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10: The 62-year-old Manhattan architect and Massapequa Park resident was sentenced to life in prison, no parole possible. Huerman had admitted murdering 8 women on Long Island over a 17-year period. Judge Timothy Massey asked Huerman if he was sorry, and he said yes. Massey responded with,
11: "A disgusting and despicable small man, and you're a coward. Get him out of here."
9: Travel for the upcoming Independence Day holiday will be up this year, but only by a little. More from Rory O'Neill.
12: 72.2 million people will travel to mark America's 250th birthday. AAA says that will beat last year's number, but the increase is smaller than recent year-over-year gains. The number of people flying or driving over the 10-day period from June 27th to July 5th will be flat, but there will be an increase in cruising. Seattle, Orlando, and Anchorage are top domestic destinations.
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0: Welcome back, Lars Larson Show. Yeah, I got a little gravel in my voice tonight, but forget about that. This is honestly provocative talk radio for the United States of America. 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And as always, naysayers go to the head of the line, always have and always will. Let me give you an idea of what's coming up this hour, and then I'll get straight to your calls. Canada wants to keep kids off social media till they're 16 years of age. Should America follow their lead, or would that create more problems than it solves? J.D. Vance sat down with a panel that spent years attacking him, The View. Was it a tough interview or an ambush? A California city just approved a $4 billion budget on one-time funds for a city of fewer than 500,000 people. And should taxpayers trust a spending plan built on money that won't be there next year? Take a moment to vote, cast a vote in our X poll. We put up a brand new poll question every day. Today's question, should illegal aliens be exempt from the welfare rules that American citizens have to follow to receive welfare? I'm going to answer that one no. You can find the question at Lars Larson Show and at LarsLarson.com and brought to you by AMAC. 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AMAC is better, better for you and better for America. Let me go first to Scott. Hey, Scott, welcome to the program. Thanks for the call from California. What's on your mind?
36: Hello, Lars. What prompted the call was your talk with that baker and the nuclear family thing.
0: Oh, from but Granite Falls, Joshua Streblo from Granite Falls, Minnesota, and Carl's Bakery.
36: Yeah.
0: And he's getting all kinds of blowback because he and his family decided to celebrate the nuclear family. What's wrong with that?
36: Well, it also sounds like he's getting a great deal of appreciation. But what I wanted to talk about it reminded me of that baker in Colorado that refused to bake a cake for a gay wedding, I believe it was.
0: It was.
36: And shortly after that, there was a photographer in New York who declined to photograph a gay wedding.
0: Yep.
36: And the judge, the judge in the New York photographer case was just opened my eyes. And I'm not an attorney, but I was shown over a long period of time by an attorney how to look at this stuff. And what the judge said was, look, the way you have your business set up, you are saying, I'm open to the public, come one, come all. Okay, so that's an offer.
0: Yep, that is true.
36: Somebody shows up and says, I want you to photograph a gay wedding. You find it that you're not going to do that. Well, you just violated your own offer. So the workaround here.
0: I can tell you I want you to say what you have to say. But Scott, I'm going to tell you why you're completely wrong on this one. I hate to do that, but I got to do it. So go ahead.
36: Okay. So the workaround is to have a private contract bakery, a private contract photography service. That's the workaround. Just don't contract with them. Okay, that's all I had to say.
0: Okay, but Scott, can I tell you why that judge and your friends who say that's the way you have to look at it are completely wrong? And here's where...
36: Go ahead.
0: If you open up a diner and you say, we will sell food to people, and then somebody who's black walks in, sits down at your counter, and orders the food that you sell, then you can say... And if you were to say, we don't serve black people here, you'd be in trouble because you'd be breaking the law, you'd be violating that person's rights. The difference when it comes to the bakery, when it comes to the florist, there was a florist who was targeted this way. The difference when it comes to the photographer is that all of those call for somebody to do creative work that is unique to that client. That is, if you walk in and ask for a cup of coffee at a diner, it's the same cup of coffee they give to everyone. But if you say, I want you to create a photograph that honors and celebrates my gay wedding, then in that case, you're asking the photographer to create something unique and new. And that is not something where you say, well, you're open to one, you have to be open to all. Because all of that creative work is done, you know, it'd be like me saying, I want you to make a cake for me that celebrates Adolf Hitler's birthday. And if somebody said, I'm not going to do that for you. Or if I said, I want a cake that celebrates the birthday of Jesus Christ. And the Muslim bakery shop said, we're not going to make that for you because Jesus was but a minor prophet. He was not the savior of mankind. That's where you're asking people to go out and create something that is brand new and unique to each and every one of their clients. That's what you're talking about. Having an individual contract, when you walk into a bake, if you walk into a bakery and say, I want that cake you have in the window, You're buying something they've already made. But if you say, I want you to make me a cake that has two women on top of a wedding cake for a lesbian wedding, you're asking them to create something unique, aren't you?
36: Well, yes, but the private contract aspect trumps all of that.
0: Well,
36: I'll let you go.
0: Maybe. And it might. I appreciate your phone call, but I don't think it solves it because... How do you run a business like a bakery and say we're open to all, but every single thing that we buy or everything we sell, say every time we sell a cupcake, we have to have a separate contract that identifies that cupcake as a unique creation just for the one customer? Not sure that works. And the same thing with the photographer, although the photographer and the florist, all of them are doing individual work. When you go to a photographer, say, I'd like you to come and shoot pictures at my wedding, you're asking them to do a specific job on a specific date for a specific client. Automatically, that's already a separate contract. It's not as though you walk in and you're able to pick a photographer's work off the shelf when they're coming to your wedding to do the photography as a unique one-off kind of contract. So I get your point, but I don't think it necessarily solves the problem because, unfortunately, the gay community in this country, they have decided that they are going to attack. They are going to attack and attack, and they're going to demand that you somehow, well, I guess, honor what it is they're doing. Even if your personally closely held beliefs do not allow you to honor, let's say, a gay wedding or a lesbian wedding, that they're going to demand it, and they're going to demand it because They want the government and they want the sanction of the rest of the people of this country. I don't think they're going to get it. I think Americans are going to say, we will tolerate you. We will accept you. We will do business with you. You are allowed to live in our communities, but we do not have to celebrate what you represent in your personal behavior. You don't have to do that. By the way, I want to tell you something. I take supplements every single day. And if I'm taking a supplement, I don't just want better numbers on a lab test that happens once a year. I want to actually feel the difference. 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
9: Hey, welcome back to the Lars Larson Show. I know you can hear the gravel in my voice, and I would imagine that David Bozell can hear it as well. But don't worry about it, David. Thanks for coming on the show.
19: Larson.
9: Hey,
19: Mr. Larson, what happened?
9: It does. It goes to the territory. It's air conditioning in the summer. It's seasonal allergies. Probably 100 different things. But I want to ask you about this. Because I work for a living, I couldn't sit and watch the entire appearance on The View by Vice President J.D. Vance. But based on what I read about it, based on the little bit I did see, and some of the pull-out sound bites, I think J.D. Vance acquitted himself well. And I thought the ladies of The View were just about as crazy as they usually are. Do you think that was a fair interview for J.D. Vance to walk into?
19: I'll be honest with you, Lars, I kind of thought it was a little bit of a yawner, the whole affair, because of what you just described. And I'll filibuster so you don't have to hurt your throat any more than you have to. Yeah. But he acquitted himself quite well. Joy Behar came in with some insults, and Anna Cabrera just couldn't shut up as they wanted to cut to commercial break, and Whoopi Goldberg had to scold her. It was the types of questions that you would expect. They tried to draw a line in the sand, create some separation between J.D. Vance and the president on Epstein, on immigration, on gas prices, on Iran. He got some tough questions, as he should, but he acquitted himself quite well. Folks need to understand, the Federal Communications Commission is kind of like the eye of Sauron right now when it comes to ABC. Right? And they've got ABC in the crosshairs of an investigation. And they've got specifically The View, and ABC is trying to defend The View. It's calling it, and I quote, a bona fide news program, close quote, if you can believe that. Yep. And the FCC is looking at research provided to it, by MRC, saying, so look, they had 130 political guests last year. 128 of them were self-identified liberals. The other two, and we were being generous, the other two were Cheryl Hines, the wife of RFK Jr., and MTG, who had just declared her feud with Donald Trump. So bona fide news is not The View. So.
9: But see, when you say that phrase, the last person in major media that I can remember that being applied to is Howard Stern, where they decided that he was a bona fide news program. And I thought, well, that kind of cuts both ways, doesn't it? Because it may take some obligation off, but it also puts an obligation on the person to try to live up to that, does it not?
19: Well, at least with Howard, I think his defense was that he had Robin doing the news bit at the end of the show. So, it was just, shock and awe for most of the show, but he had Robin doing, the news rotation at the end. So that was how I think he got around that. With The View, I mean, it's just cackling for an hour between four women. And what The View really exposed themselves, they've spent the better part of the last year creating this caricature of J.D. Vance. I mean, they've called him a sociopathic liar. They accused him of wanting to commit treason along with Elon Musk to get rid of Donald Trump, their boss. I mean, they had half of an episode just about that topic alone, that J.D. Vance was working in cahoots to get rid of Donald Trump. I mean, just like the kookiest of cuckoo blue sky brigade conspiracy theories that these ladies have been involved with. And yet when they have an hour to sort of cash that check with him and prove that he is just this, this menace to society.
9: Yep.
19: They just kind of drooled all over him for the most part, asked him some tough questions, and then basically did what I thought they were going to do, which was essentially say, you're a nice guy. You've got a chicken coop in your backyard. How could you work for that man? And that's how that played out.
9: Well, I mean, do they understand that they'd be much better off to ask him the hard questions to which he doesn't have the answers if they've got them? And if they don't have those hard questions, I mean, it seemed to me that Navarro just seemed to want to talk over whatever J.D. Vance said. She'd start to make a point, and then he would start to answer, and she would just talk over him until he shut up, to the point where even Whoopi Goldberg had to finally step in and say, let him finish. And I thought, well, that's right. The last person I ever expected would be defending J.D. Vance.
19: And all J.D. Vance had to do was kind of give, like, this sort of Jim from The Office look at the camera, like, you know, what do you want me to do? I'm being yelled at. I can't answer, and everybody can see that. I kind of speculate that I understand he's on a book tour, and it's a good political move, especially if you have presidential aspirations. Get your book out there 2 years in advance. If you've got anything gnarly in your past, you know, get it out there in your own words. So that's why he's doing it. Well, but I kind of speculate that they invited him because of that fair, the FCC investigation, and they probably did not expect him to say yes. They probably thought he wouldn't show up. So go on, good on him. The entire Trump administration is that way, Lars. They'll go into the lion's den. And I get asked all the time. I'm sure you do too. Why does he go on Meet the Press? Why does he do an interview?
9: I think people know what I would say, because, David, I've always taken the view that if the DNC itself called me up and said, Lars, we want you to come to a state DNC meeting, you know, I don't identify with the Democrat Party, but I'd say I'll show up. I'll speak and I'll answer questions as long as you want. And I've always thought conservatives would do that. Do you suppose the liberals are ever going to figure this out? That Donald Trump made great hay by saying, when CNN wanted him on during his first campaign in 2015 and 2016, he said yes every time. And he got $1 billion right. worth of free media at no real cost to himself, because he just made the liberal questioners look like idiots.
19: Absolutely right. And it's just like riding a bike, right? I mean, we all could just do MAGA media all day long, but it's just important to go into the lion's den. It's important to go to the other side just for the practice of it all. But these guys are trained professionals. They know how to handle these ladies. And you could tell the funniest exchange was when Whoopi was trying to get J.D. Vance with this gotcha question, but she couldn't remember, you know, the latest thing that she read on Blue Sky, and just said, "Well, you've jailed, you separated. How many? You've taken away what black monuments?" And she just couldn't figure it out. She couldn't spit it out, and she just, you know, trailed off. And Niner, was there a breaker in there? I mean, it was silly, and so he just laughed and kind of chuckled it off, and. You know, good display. I don't know if it sells them any books. I don't know if the Views audience is the vice president autobiography book buying club. This ain't Oprah anymore, but we'll see.
9: Hey, David, thanks for the work the Media Research Center does. We really appreciate
19: Anytime,
9: you
19: Lars.
9: Coming on.
19: Take
9: that
19: it
9: is,
19: easy.
9: That
19: Take
9: is David that Bozell. Oh, yeah, absolutely. It's just a professional hazard. That is David Bozell, the president of the Media Research Center, Vice President J.D. Vance going into the lion's den, or the lioness's den, on The View, and comes out smiling and smelling like a rose. Coming up in a moment, in the dead of night, California lawmakers passed massive new taxes on insurance, on digital software, and on employee payroll taxes. Is the cost of living about to get a whole lot worse? We're going to talk about that next. Then I'll get you your phone calls and emails at 866-HEY-LARS. That's 866-439-5277. 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
1: Oh, welcome back to the Lars Larson Show. It's a pleasure to be with you. I'm glad to get to your phone calls and emails. So, Donald Trump, within the last little bit, has personally signed the Iran deal during a dinner at Versailles, although it sounds like the Iran deal is starting to get more than its share of critics who are questioning whether or not Donald Trump gave away too much and whether or not he fell victim to being basically rope-a-dope by the Iranians. I don't think that's true. I think he's a smarter negotiator than that. I also know that he wanted to have that war over with as soon as he possibly could. But word has come down tonight that Donald Trump has now personally signed the Iran deal. He did it at a dinner in Versailles. As we get more details, we will let you know about them as they're available. Glad to have you with me and always glad to take your calls at 866-HEY-LARS. That's 866-439-5277. Send your emails to talk at LarsLarson.com. Our best email so far today, John writes in, Lars, after everything that's been done to Iran to bring it to its knees, we had the opportunity to wipe them out. Donald Trump didn't do it. I can't imagine why. He already said what the world knows, that Iran has been and will be a threat to world security. The revolution of the people is not going to happen. The only thing left to do is bomb the country until there are too few people left to resist. Next is to occupy the country completely and allow the Abraham Accord nations to run it as well to operate their oil infrastructure. The last thing to do is build pipeline alternatives to the Strait of Hormuz so that it can never again be held hostage. Thanks, signed John in Lakewood. John? You may be absolutely right about that, and that's a concern that Donald Trump could have given away the store. And I know that as we find out more details about the entire picture that we've got, we're going to find out that there are going to be, I would imagine, a fair number of critics of this deal with Iran and whether or not it's a good deal for America, which at the end of the day is really what matters the most. Our question of the day, what in the world is going on in Minneapolis, Minnesota? The reports out of Minneapolis are suggesting some really bad things are going down. Let me give you this, just these data points. The cost or the value of commercial property in downtown Minneapolis, Minnesota, is down 45% in the last 6 years, since 2021, 5 years. And it fell another 14% last year alone. And now Minneapolis residents are being forced to take out loans just to cover their property tax bills. Now, I want to know how many people, when you're in a city and you see property values begin to crash, how many of you are going to be inclined to simply go to the government and say this property is no longer worth the valuation that you have put on this? And if you insist on charging me property taxes, you're going to have to charge me at what the property is actually worth, not one penny more. And I would imagine you're going to see a lot of governments, they're going to have to tighten their belts considerably. And then consider this. The U.S. Supreme Court, on Monday, 2 days ago, they refused to hear a former high school student's free speech challenge to an Indiana public school district's policy. And it kind of surprised me that this came out of Indiana.

Indiana, because Indiana is a fairly conservative state, has a lot of conservative people who live in it, a lot of conservative politicians who hail from there. The Indiana Public School District had barred this student from displaying a flyer with an anti-abortion message on the walls of the school. The dispute arose in connection, according to Reuters, with an anti-abortion student club called the Noblesville Students for Life that they formed. This young lady who was on the part of the formation of this group, she formed during her freshman year at Noblesville High School. The school told her that she was not allowed to hang flyers on the school walls that included photographs of students carrying signs that read, "I reject abortion," or "Defund Planned Parenthood," or "I am the pro-life generation." A school official told the girl that student group flyers appearing on school walls could only include the club's name and the location, the time and date of the meeting, but not any photographs of signage. Well, why wouldn't the U.S. Supreme Court hear that? I know that they typically will decide to hold back on hearing cases until they consider the subject is ripe. But what better time to consider what your free speech rights include than right now with all the challenges that Americans are up against? Oh, and by the way, are your local utility companies rigging the system to try to keep your electric bill high? The Edison Electric Institute is the lobbying arm of investor-owned electric utilities. So if you take a look across the landscape of American power companies, there are investor-owned utilities, those are the privately owned ones. There are publicly owned utilities, usually called PUDs, that are owned jointly by the public. And then there are some that are hybrids of the two. Well, the Edison Electric Institute spends tens of millions of dollars a year. And what they're doing is they're fighting competition and they block reform. Lobbying costs run through the rate base. That means the ratepayers are paying for the cost of lobbying. And then you're billed every single month. Utilities are guaranteed a return on every single dollar they spend on infrastructure. Typically, they get 8 to 10%. They don't get more, but they don't get less. So they get a guaranteed return. And the more money they spend, the more money they make. Ordinarily in a business, it doesn't necessarily work that way. If you're in a car company and it costs you a lot of money to make the cars you sell, but you know you can only sell them for a certain amount of money, you're not going to necessarily make more money. But if you're an electric utility and the regulators cause you to spend twice as much money, say to buy solar or wind instead of buying coal or nuclear-powered electricity, if you spend more money, you make more money, 8 to 10%. So a dozen states have laws that require that when new transmission is needed, the incumbent utility gets first crack at building it, regardless of whether a competitor could do it faster or cheaper. And the utilities wrote those laws, and they are paid to pass them. Every single generator gets paid the same price in the wholesale electricity markets. The price is set by the last most expensive unit that generates electricity. A wind farm that bids near zero collects the same rate as a natural gas plant that generates and sets the ceiling. That's how crazy our electric utility situation is today. Oh, and then this. Should Californians pay even more taxes to bail out their state budget? Well, California Democrats agreed this week to tax-related plans that would raise health insurance premiums and put a brand new tax on downloading software. California lawmakers put together a one-third of a trillion-dollar state budget, $356 billion. They put it together late Monday. It'll be finalized with Governor Gavin Newsom's signature within the next 2 weeks. One measure would extend a tax on health care providers to generate about $2 billion a year starting next year. Some experts say that could drive up the cost of health insurance, and that all the average folks of that state are going to see their plans go up an average of about $400 a year for a family of four. Lawmakers also seem to agree on a sales tax imposed on software. Things like Slack and Microsoft Suites, starting next year, they're going to bring in $900 million a year with that. And the reaction from people like Steve Hilton, who's running for governor of California, they just put your taxes in Sacramento up, even though we already have the highest cost of living in the country
That is Steve Hilton, and you can only hope that he ends up elected as governor of California. Back in a moment, you got the Lars Larson Show.

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4: Hey, welcome back to the Lars Larson Show. So, Canada wants to ban kids under the age of 16 from social media. but is handling the tech companies a giant loophole to ignore it? Is that real protection or just a little bit of political theater? I thought we'd ask Wyatt Sharp, who's a 17-year-old Canadian journalist and the host of the Sharp Exchange. That's Sharp spelled with an E. Wyatt, welcome to the program.
14: Thank you so much. Happy to be here.
4: Hey, glad to have you on, and I apologize for my gravelly voice. It just kind of goes to the territory, and so I apologize for that. But tell me this. What is Canada doing, and why do they want to ban social media for anybody under the age of 16? And does that ban make sense?
14: Yeah, so essentially what's happening is Canada's Minister for Digital Innovation, a man by the name of Evan Solomon, came out just a few days ago and announced a new bill called the Digital Safety Act. And essentially what it aims to do is put in place a number of different restrictions and regulations to do what the government says will make people, specifically young people, safer online. And so there's a number of different components to that. They're doing things like regulating AI usage, but one of the main kind of clauses in this bill is banning social media for those under the age of 16. Now, the problem with this is kind of similar to what we've seen in countries like Australia and Denmark. Those are, of course, countries who have already taken the steps of doing it for those under 16. And that is that they're not addressing the potential for young people to use things like VPNs or for young people to simply lie about their age on these platforms. And really, I mean, I'll tell you this, leave it to young people to find the most sneaky, effective loophole for something that they want to do. And so really, I think I'll just conclude with the way in which the government is going about this in Canada right now. Incentive of young people to use these platforms, but instead it is erasing the kind of safe kind of aspect of this for young people to use these platforms responsibly.
4: Well, in fact, Wyatt, I wonder, do they have an effective mechanism to determine how old a user is? And it sounds like it'll be relatively easy to get around it, unless people are willing to give up things like picture ID of their own and put themselves in a database, which most Americans are going to say, you want me to put my driver's license or my social security number and my name, age, address, and all that into a database in order for my under 16 child to be able to use social media? I'm not going to do it. I can't imagine most Americans would want to do that.
14: Right, and I don't think you're going to find that people in Canada want to do it either. Canada has a reputation in recent years. They had another bill that was the Online News Act, and now what it means is that people in Canada cannot access news content on social media platforms, and that bill was done under the guise of wanting to, you know, make sure that news companies were being fairly compensated for their content. So I will say the purpose at first glance of whether it's that bill or whether it's this bill in Canada to ban social media might seem kind of good and, you know, might seem as if it is addressing a relevant problem. But the issue is that, as you point out, people don't want to simply hand over their personal information. And I think in the context of banning social media for those under the age of 16, it's just really important to note that young people, especially now, because they're on social media so often, they have kind of started to use this as a way to get information. And so I think what the government would be better suited doing is putting in place mechanisms to teach young people, how can I best use these platforms responsibly, rather than just saying, we're going to take these away entirely. And then once you hit the, you know, over 16 category, you're just going to enter an entirely unregulated space. I think they need to find balance, and I don't think they've hit that balance yet.
4: I'm talking to Wyatt Sharp. Wyatt is a 17-year-old Canadian journalist and the host of the Sharp Exchange. Where, by the way, before I go any further, Wyatt, where can my audience find the Sharp Exchange?
14: Yeah, it streams on YouTube, the Sharp Exchange with an E on the end.
4: Very good. But tell me this. Does anybody think the kids are not going to find a way around all these limitations?
14: Yeah, I mean, I can tell you as a young person myself, if I was under the age of 16, this would look a lot like one person figuring out a loophole. It doesn't even have to be everybody. One person figuring out a loophole and then, you know, going out to recess and saying, hey, look, I found this way around this policy here. And so I really am not a believer that that it's going to be very effective and that it's going to work. Because again, young people, when they want something, they're going to figure out a way around it. And I think part of what's happening here is that the government has kind of made an effort to try and tick a box, so to speak, in order to say, come the next election, that they've addressed this issue and therefore you should vote for them in the next election. But in reality, I think what they're doing is rushing the process. And so as a result, you're going to have a lot of kind of, you know, areas that aren't checked and a lot of problems that aren't addressed and potentially even new problems that arise. Because what's going to happen is now if, you know, a young person uses a VPN and they set their server network location to another country, then you're going to be under the same rules as that country, which will force young people into very dangerous, unregulated spaces of the internet.
4: Hey, Wyatt, are you hearing any pushback from parents? Because I would expect that parents like me might say, now I've got two adult stepchildren, so they're outside of that age range anyway.
14: Yeah.
4: But if they were underage, I think I'd say, well, it should be my decision as a parent. Maybe I think my 14-year-old daughter is adult enough to be able to use social media, you know, safely. And maybe I think my 16-year-old son is not adult enough to be able to use it. Have the parents objected at all?
14: I think some of them have. I do think from my own perspective that, you know, leaving it up to parents is much more effective, let alone the right thing to do. I do think part of the reason the government has been able to do this, though, is because they've consulted parents, but they haven't consulted as many students and young people. So if they talk to parents who might observe their kids using social media too often, the response from parents might be, well, just ban it so I don't have to be the ones to tell my kids that they can't use it. But what I think young people are going to start to find is when they become of voting age, they might not remember that they didn't have access to social media because in the grand scheme of things, it's not necessarily a huge deal. But what they will remember is that the government did not include their voices in this process because the government felt as if you don't have the right to vote right now, so therefore your voice doesn't need to be included. That is, I think, what's happening right now. And I think it's really upsetting from the perspective of, you know, you should be welcoming all voices, fostering conversation and fostering as much dialogue as possible, especially about something that, you know, like it or not, plays such a pivotal and huge role in the lives of Gen Z right now.
4: You know why? We're real close to the break, but do you think those young people are going to remember that later and say to people running for office, were you in favor of that ban, and then vote accordingly?
14: I think probably. I think come the next election, the government has made this issue a key kind of pivotal issue that didn't necessarily need to be an issue beforehand. And so, yes, I definitely think so. And I also would just leave you with this, and that is that, again, I think young people, when they go to vote, it might not necessarily just be about the fact that they weren't included in this specific issue so much as the government felt the need, or did not feel the need, rather, to consult with them in the same way they did with parents or whomever who are not as directly affected by it.
4: Well, I hope you're right, because Wyatt, I got to tell you something. Even here in the United States, we get really tired of politicians who ask for our opinion, they hold public hearings, and then whatever it is the majority tells them to do, the politicians do exactly the opposite. That is Wyatt Sharp. He is a Canadian journalist, 17 years old, and host of The Sharp Exchange. 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
21: Several people are injured after tornadoes in the Midwest.
22: It's like, well, hopefully the house keeps standing. And me and my son headed for the bathroom. There was no time for the basement.
21: Twisters were reported Wednesday night across Iowa and Illinois. The city of Charleston, Illinois, declared a state of emergency after a confirmed tornado rolled through town at about 6:40 p.m. local time, knocking down trees and power lines and blocking roadways. To the south in Effingham County, emergency officials said a tornado ripped through homes and farms for over 10 miles, causing several injuries. President Trump is praising the U.S. agreement with Iran. More from Mark Mayfield.
23: Speaking at the G7 summit in France, Trump said the deal is monumental.
24: We reached an agreement with Iran that achieves everything we set out to accomplish, everything and much more. Ending the current conflict, reopening the Strait of Hormuz.
23: He added that global leaders are thrilled with the agreement. A 14-point memorandum of understanding between the United States and Iran has been signed. The agreement calls for negotiations to continue for 60 days to reach a final agreement to end the war.
21: Attorneys for alleged UnitedHealthcare CEO shooter Luigi Mangione are planning a psychiatric defense. State Supreme Court Judge Gregory Caro is ordering Mangione's attorneys to immediately present their client's psychiatric records to prosecutors. A teenager has died following a carriage horse incident in Manhattan Wednesday. More from Liz Warner.
25: A family was in the carriage in Central Park when their horse became spooked and broke loose. This caused the vehicle to flip onto its side, throwing the 18-year-old onto the pavement where he struck his head. He was rushed to the hospital and pronounced dead. The driver was not in the carriage when it happened. He was reportedly taking a photograph of the passengers. The horse is believed to be all right. This is the second incident involving these carriages recently, with another horse dying earlier this month.
21: I'm Michael Kastner.
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1: The Obama Presidential Center opens today in Chicago's Jackson Park. A star-studded list of performers will be taking the stage for the grand opening ceremony. They include The Roots, Bruce Springsteen, Christina Aguilera, Common, Eddie Vedder, Jennifer Hudson, John Legend, Stevie Wonder, Mark Anthony, and Bono and the Edge of U2. Flight attendants at Alaska Air Group's Horizon Air have voted to authorize a potential strike amid ongoing contract negotiations. More from Tammy Trujillo.
2: Union officials say workers approved the measure after months of bargaining that they contend has produced inadequate wage and benefit proposals. The union is seeking higher pay, improved benefits, and changes to workplace rules for flight attendants. Leaders say the vote doesn't automatically trigger a walkout, but it gives the union authority to call a strike if talks fail to progress. The labor dispute comes as airlines across the industry continue negotiating contracts with employee groups seeking better compensation and working conditions.
1: Researchers are finding that popular weight loss drugs have another unexpected side effect. More from Rory O'Neill.
3: People using popular weight loss drugs like Ozempic and Wegovy tend to show less violent behavior. A new study out of Rutgers University finds that people who take GLP-1 medications are less prone to impulsive behaviors and violence. One factor could be the reduction in alcohol consumption, often seen among users of GLP-1 medications. I'm Rory O'Neill. It's my
1: Jon Bon Jovi says he's fully recovered from his vocal cord surgery and is ready to hit the stage with Bon Jovi next month. The singer, who underwent vocal cord surgery in 2022, told People magazine that his recovery took longer than expected, but that he never lost faith. After Bon Jovi's 2022 tour, the frontman was unsure if he would ever tour again. I'm Michael Kastner.
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22: Now, of course, I know that you recognize that voice. 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And I wanted to talk about that in just a moment. First, welcome to the Lars Larson Show. 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And, of course, you can always vote in our poll on X. You'll find the daily question at Lars Larson Show and at LarsLarson.com. And, by the way, I'm a little gravelly today, so I apologize for the vocal cords. Can't do much about it except maybe rest it a little bit later on. Let me talk about this, though, because this seems so very crazy. There are a bunch of liberal ministers out there. They're all over America. Usually they head up churches that don't at all stick to the doctrine of the Bible or Jesus Christ, my Lord and Savior. They instead become just big gatherings of people who believe in just about anything. And of course, even Jesus Christ himself had to deal with that in his day, because at the time there were seven major churches and Christ only trusted two of them, Smyrna and Philadelphia. The other five, he said, were just doing the doctrines of man. And I think that's true as well today. And I think that applies to one particular minister. His name is Dr. Chuck Curry, and he heads up a United Church of Christ congregation. Now, he wrote a letter to Regal Cinemas in which he was objecting to the idea that an ad that was playing from the Department of War, the War Department, during films or before the upcoming films, you walk into the movie theater, you sit down, they start playing a number of trailers, and the trailers are for upcoming films. And then, of course, they occasionally run some advertising here and there because theaters have had a tough time lately and they need to make money, revenue, any way they can. Well, one of those trailers, and it goes a couple of minutes, it's actually a very good ad. And if you want to, we could actually post it. It's called Peace Through Strength. And it's part, it was actually debuted during the Freedom 250 UFC fight at the White House on Sunday night. It has been shared on social media by President Trump and by Secretary of War Pete Hegseth and on the Department of War's official account. It shows soldiers holding guns, jumping out of airplanes, and talking about America's military is unmatched and America's military is winning. And then it has this line from Donald Trump.
18: We will leave the world to peace. Our friends will respect us. Our enemies will fear us. And the whole world will admire the unrivaled greatness of the United States military.
22: Now, isn't it amazing that you got a man who says he's a man of the cloth? He claims that he's concerned about leading a Christian congregation. And what is the complaint of this Dr. Chuck Curry, who's reverend at the United Church of Christ? It was like we were in a movie theater in Russia or North Korea. That was his reaction. He actually sat down and wrote a letter to Regal Cinemas, and he posted it on social media. He said while it's normal to see videos promoting careers in the military, he says this is something else altogether. Quote, this was an advertisement promoting the political views of Donald Trump. Oh, hold on a second. I watched the entire ad. The political views of Donald Trump saying that the entire world will see the strength and the determination of the American military and the fact that we have the finest military on planet Earth. And somehow this minister, Chuck Curry, sees this as something like what he would see in North Korea. I don't think so. In the letter, he said, we don't like this is an advertisement promoting the political views of Donald Trump. Now, he's upset about this. The Pentagon came back and said this advertisement showcases the incredible power of America's joint force, reinforcing that our unmatched military capability is the ultimate guarantor of our national security. The Department of War remains focused on preserving our strength and maintaining the dominant capabilities required to deter aggression and preserve stability. So Reverend Curry says so far he has not received any kind of response from Regal Cinemas, but he says he was unhappy about the fact that Donald Trump is singing the praises of America's military. Do you know what his predecessor did? You know what Joe Biden, President Otto Penn, did? Joe Biden weakened America's military as much as he possibly could. He went in to the military with these policies of DEI, and diversity, equity, and inclusion, all this rest of this nonsense, and suggested somehow that America's military should be some kind of giant social experiment in which we try out LGBTQ plus kind of policies because that makes us stronger somehow. I think Donald Trump understands well what brings strength in America's military, and it's the capability of men and women who volunteer to serve and wear the uniform. That is where strength comes from. And picking people not based on the color of their skin, but based on the content of their character. The military is not a social experiment. The military is not there to promote LGBTQIA+ and all the rest of that nonsense. The military is there to win wars. The military is there to defeat America's enemies. The military is there to make sure that if anybody considers trying to take on the United States of America, they understand that they will be met with overwhelming force and they will be defeated. This is what the Iranians are figuring out right now, that they cannot stand up against the United States of America. And I think that galls people like Dr. Chuck Curry. I mean, this is a guy who says he leads a Christian congregation. He should care about strength. I mean, obviously, there is an infinite amount of strength in Jesus Christ himself, my Lord and Savior, the Son of God. But in Chuck Curry, all you see is disregard. Saying that it's only Donald Trump's political point of view that the American military is that strong, and he doesn't like going to a movie and seeing an ad running for the United States military. Well, shame on Dr. Chuck Curry. He really ought to consider, if he doesn't like the United States, if he thinks he'd be more comfortable in North Korea, go right ahead, Dr. Curry. You can have fun in North Korea or any other communist dictatorship. Hey, I can tell you this. If I'm taking a supplement every day, I don't want to just have better numbers on a lab test once a year. I want to feel that difference. And that's why I stopped wasting my money on fish oil. 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
0: Hey, welcome back to the Lars Larson Show. It's a pleasure to be with you, and apologies for graveling the voice today, but it goes with the territory. I want to talk to Kurt Couchman about a very important matter. It has to do with the new Federal Reserve Chair and the fact that the Fed apparently is not going to cut interest rates anytime soon. Kurt is a senior fellow in fiscal policy at Americans for Prosperity. Kurt, welcome back to the program. And is this any big surprise that at the first meeting of this body under Kevin Warsh, that they decided not to drop interest rates at all?
21: Hey, Lars. Well, first of all, thanks for having me back. It's always a pleasure. It's not a surprise because we still have inflation rates that are well above the Federal Reserve's 2% target. According to the Consumer Price Index, prices rose by 4.2%. over the last year, most of that in the last couple of the last three months that we have data for. So it's an energy shock, but it's still hitting people in the wallet. So they can't really reduce the interest rates right now, or the risk is that we'll have much higher inflation.
0: Okay, but if I understand that right, because I'm not an economist, Kurt, if inflation's being driven by too much spending by the federal government, so the public has nothing to do with that, and then you've got the energy costs as well that I think are going to be relatively temporary now that they've worked out some kind of deal with Iran, then what's the justification for the Fed saying to people, we need to keep the brakes on the economy, even though the economy is being hurt by inflation that's driven primarily by too much federal government spending?
21: Yeah, I mean, economic growth isn't too bad right now.
0: No.
21: But the worry is that if they start paying less in terms of interest on reserves to the banks that are holding reserves, then banks will lend out more money. That's the money multiplier. And then there'll be much more money floating around the economy, much more than the economy is growing. And that difference between the money and the actual growth is what drives inflation. So that's what they're trying to keep in check, even if the energy shock subsides, and it looks like it will, or it's starting to already. But that's the situation they're dealing with.
0: Okay, so when's the next point at which the Fed might ratchet things down a bit?
21: Well, they meet a couple of times a year. And they don't indicate that they're probably going to be cutting the rates in the future, but that's always subject to change depending on what's going on with the economy. If Congress were to get really serious and, tackle all this fraud and reduce the wasteful spending, maybe there's fiscal room. fiscal room now where they could do it, but that's kind of the contingencies that they're looking at when they're making these decisions. And it's a 12-member board. It's not like Kevin Warsh can just wave a magic wand and do things. He's one of 12.
0: No, and in fact, when you mention the fraud, I mean, at least at that White House summit that's now about a month in the past, what Stephen Miller and others were saying was that there is so much fraud in federal government spending right now that if you eliminated most or all of it, you'd literally wipe out the entire federal deficit and we'd actually have a balanced budget for a change, which suggests that, we could be in very good shape if the government could actually get around and do its job. Say, let's go out and let's slice that fraud down to nothing. We'll solve the federal budget deficit. That'll bring things back in line. The government will be borrowing less money than it's borrowing right now. I mean, if you could actually get to a fully balanced budget, the federal government would still have to roll over some of its old debt, but it wouldn't have to do anything in the way of bringing in massive amounts of new debt, would it?
21: Yeah, I don't want to give people false hope. There is a substantial amount of fraud going on. It's probably in the hundreds of billions of dollars that are being wasted, which is huge, but it's not $2 trillion a year, and that's what our deficit is right now. So it could make a meaningful impact, but in order for that to happen, the executive branch has to have a lot more tools to go after, deter, and prevent fraud. And the House of Representatives passed a dozen bills last week to help with that. And then also Congress has to get in on the action and actually review these programs and determine which ones make sense and which ones they don't. And that's not something that they can do very well with the current way they do budgeting. So there's a lot of things that need to happen to squeeze all of that fraud out of the system, but it's starting, and that's really encouraging.
0: Well, are you sure that there isn't even more fraud than that? And frankly, when you look at some of the practical examples, I mean, California is spending gigantic amounts of money and funding things like, TANF, for illegal families of illegal aliens and things like that. Couldn't it easily add up to that much money?
21: For that to be true, you'd have to have $1 out of $3 the federal government is spending be fraudulent or wasteful. I mean, I suppose it's possible that's true, but I don't think it's that high. I think it's probably on the order of $400 billion or so, plus or minus $100 or $200 billion. This is an imperfect science. But, yeah, I mean, we should absolutely go after that, and then that would help restore faith that Congress and the White House have their eye on the ball, and they're trying to make sure that these programs aren't being siphoned off for people that are criminals.
0: Yeah, well, I mean, when you look at Minnesota alone, and you think about all mm-hmm. that money that was siphoned aside for Somalis, for daycares, for Learing centers, and then suitcases full of money, they're being shipped out of Minneapolis International Airport, and then you multiply that by 50 states, and you assume it's probably going on at one level or another throughout all 50 states and even the red mm-hmm. states, it's going to add up to a certain amount of money.
21: Oh, it's a huge amount of money. There's a new report from the Paragon Health Institute that estimates that about, 25 billion dollars a year is being paid out in Obamacare subsidies that aren't appropriate. Basically, people are misstating their income to yep. become eligible for total subsidies. $25 billion a year there, and then you know, the Minnesota, the California, New York, Louisiana, I've heard. This stuff is going to add up in a massive way. It's a question of magnitude, and I'm not disputing that it's huge. I'm just saying it's not as huge as Stephen Miller or whoever at the White House said it was.
0: Yeah, and maybe it's not, but you know what I wish they'd do? I really wish they'd go to the private sector. The government doesn't seem to know much about detecting fraud. The private sector, at least, has a financial incentive to detect fraud because companies, if you had a company that had say a substantial share of its budget, even 10% of its budget that it was being defrauded on. And I think you and I have agreed it's at least 10% of the $6 trillion they spend every year. If it's $600 billion that's being defrauded out of the government, that kind of thing would kill the average private sector company very, very quickly. But the government just turns to the taxpayers and says, send us more money. We ran out because we wasted a lot of it. That is Kurt Couchman. Kurt is a senior fellow in fiscal policy at Americans for Prosperity. By the way, think about this. You're at work, your phone rings. It has your kid's number, and it's your kid's voice, panicked, saying he's been in an accident, he needs money, and he needs it wired right now. 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
1: Hey, welcome back to the Lars Larson Show. It's a pleasure to be with you, and I apologize for my froggy voice today, but I'll get through it. I want to talk to you about elections, and one of the things I want you to understand, and we talk about this on the show all the time, the U.S. Constitution says that the federal government has a very small role in the operations of elections, that most of that is given over to the states, but then the states routinely give over most of the day-to-day administration of elections over to the counties. Well, there are about 4,000 counties in America, and one of those counties in Northern California has passed a ballot measure. The voters approved it by 55%, so that's a solid yes. And what they said yes to was, let's get rid of most of vote by mail and go back to voting at the polls with picture ID. I thought we'd talk about that with Richard Gallardo, who's a leader of the citizens group called Save Shasta Elections, which wrote Ballot Measure B. Richard, congratulations on the passage of Measure B.
2: Thank you. If I could call you Lars, thank you for the airtime today. Yeah, lots to talk about in a short amount of time. Breaking from yesterday, our County Board of Supervisors voted to not defend the measure. Against the state. You heard me right. Yes. Yes, sir. Yes, sir.
1: Why would they do that?
2: There's a lot of reasons, and unfortunately, we don't have time to get real deep into it. There's some personal animosity going on. They're afraid of the state, and there's a lot of things happening. And we, the people, as you know, in the state of California, we have some of the worst election laws in the country. Allow fraud. The fraud is actually ingrained in the laws, and our Secretary of State calls it secure. That they're trying to make everything secure, and of course that is just a blatant lie. They continue to pass more laws, even this year, the state does, to further take away discretion from the counties and the elections officers themselves, and centralize the authority at the state level. So that was big news from yesterday, unfortunately. And the attorney that we had last year, we had a similar suit last year, which we defeated. And the attorney we had is Alexander Haberbusch of LexRex.org, L-E-X-R-E-X.org.
1: Okay, but hold on, Richard. We're getting into a lot of detail. Yes, I want people to understand what Ballot Measure B did. So you've got Ballot Measure B. Am I right in saying it says you eliminate most vote by mail except for people who are infirm, that is, they're not well and they can't go to the polls, and for military and people who are living overseas. Other than that, vote by mail is gone. You go back to in-person voting with picture ID. That's what Measure B proposed, right?
2: Well, in general, we want to go back to the pre-COVID days regarding you can get a mailed ballot called absentee if you request one. But the 100% mail-out ballots that we are doing now, yes, that is what we want to get rid of, the 100% mail-out. And there are about 22 separate bullet point items that Measure B attempts to enact at the local charter level. And I'll speak quickly about our charter. Go to the website. vote4b.com. You can read to your heart's content everything that's in there. There's news releases, there's videos, there's all kinds of stuff. That's also, and I'll ask now since I'm already on the website, we're going to retain that same attorney, we need some money. We have to fight, unfortunately the state has unlimited lawyers, We need donations at that website.
1: Go ahead and tell people. Sir. I'm glad to get people to give you some money to help out with this. But I want to know on the legal side of this, there are going to be people who say, well, the Constitution gives the authority over elections to the states. But the states routinely say to each of the counties, go ahead and run the elections for us. Is it fair to say that of all the counties in the state of California,

0: They don't all run their elections exactly the same way. They don't count on the same machine. They don't have the ballots produced by the same company. So even though officially the authority goes to the state lets each county decide the actual practical day-to-day operations of the election until now, where the state of California is threatening Shasta County, saying, we're going to come in and sue you because you've decided to go away from vote by mail and go more to in-person voting. Do they have a legal case?
1: Well, we both sides have a legal case, honestly. But the thing is we're a charter county, and as a charter county in the state of California, we are trying to enact what is called home rule, meaning that we do not like the state laws and we want to enact our own laws regarding certain matters. We are already violating a state law in our charter when there's a board of supervisor vacancy. The local county appoints the vacancy, not the governor. And there's a state law that says the governor shall do so. So for people to say we're breaking the law, well, there are always exceptions, loopholes and gray areas. And so we're trying to do something very novel and bold, and we're trying to take some control at the local level. And you're correct. In fact, I don't think there's anywhere in the country where there is a state election precinct, state election voting center. No, they're all run by the county, every one of them. And you're exactly right.
0: I mean, they could. I mean, in theory, there are things that the state does in every state. For instance, a Department of Transportation, that's run in most states by the state, and every part of that DOT is run by the state's orders. They don't hand it to the counties and say, here, you decide to take care of roads in your area, that you may have a county road department, but the state DOT, whether it's CalDOT or WashDOT or ODOT, they operate at the direction of the state. But when it comes to elections, they hand it off to the county clerk. Right. So in this case, Shasta County has failed. They're spitting in the face of 55% of the voters who voted yes on Measure B and said, we will not defend the measure. Is that what I understand?
1: That's exactly right. And you're being a little polite when you say spitting on us, but that's okay. You know, here's the deal. In 2023, a different county majority, a different county board majority, voted to get away from the machines and hand count. The state immediately introduces AB 969, passes it urgency in direct retaliation. And what that does was almost but eliminated hand counting in the entire state of California.
0: That makes no sense at all. That is Richard Gallardo. He's leader of a citizens group in Shasta County in Northern California called Save Shasta Elections. They passed ballot measure B. The voters approved it by 55%. And now the state of California is going to sue the county and overturn that measure passed by the people of that county. By the way, I've got a question for you. What would happen if you got sick while you're traveling this summer? 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
14: Ah, welcome back to The Lars Larson Show. This is kind of amazing. There's just been a ton of stuff going on involving politics in America, and I thought I'd share some of it with you because in some ways it's kind of fun. Some of it is very, very disturbing. I want to get started with Joe Biden. I know, President Otto Penn, who is still in retirement, but guess what he's doing lately? I mean, this guy was out taking a drive around the roads and streets of Burbank, California. Now, how his 1967 green Corvette managed to find its way all the way from the garage in Delaware out to California, but it's being featured on an episode of Jay Leno's Garage, which is, it's a podcast or a YouTube special. I understand that Jay Leno would probably jump at the chance to be able to talk to President Otto Penn about just about anything, but this is what I find kind of amazing. I mean, this is the president who tried to sign away our entire energy future. Here they are tooling around in Joe Biden's 1967 Corvette Stingray. Take a listen to what Joe Biden bragged about to Jay Leno during that ride.
15: Well, the other thing I was able to do, I made sure there could be no oil drilling off the East Coast, the West Coast, and 150 miles off the Gulf of Mexico. He's doing away with all of that protection, too. No more windmills.
16: Because
15: they kill birds.
14: No more windmills because they kill birds. Well, they do kill birds, Joe. In fact, they've been very controversial because of that. But bragging about the idea, as you're sitting there with a car enthusiast, Jay Leno, and again, I think well of Jay Leno. I do not think as well of Joe Biden. And you're driving in a gasoline-powered car, but Joe Biden is bragging about how he shut down oil drilling on the West Coast, the East Coast, and most of the Gulf of America. And that's what he's bragging about. Meanwhile, Hillary Clinton, and I want to illustrate for you what a difference 2 years makes. 2 years ago, Hillary Clinton was asked about whether or not Joe Biden should and would run for re-election. This was 2 years ago.
17: But I believe Joe Biden will be the nominee. I believe he will be reelected. Joe Biden will be the nominee. I think Trump right now will be the nominee, and I think Biden will be reelected.
14: Yeah, except that Donald Trump won, and Joe Biden was not the nominee. It was Kamala Harris. Well, did she say anything about saying that Joe Biden should not run for reelection? Guess what Hillary Clinton is trying to do to rewrite history today?
18: I believe if he had kept to that plan and said in, say, the late summer of 23 that he wasn't going to run, that he was going to pass, you know, the torch to the next generation, we would have had a real contest. And very sadly, I believe whoever emerged from that contest, whether it was the vice president or a governor or a senator or anybody else, would have beaten Donald Trump.
14: Now, that's Hillary Clinton today. So in other words, 2 years ago, she said Joe Biden will be the nominee and Joe Biden will be reelected. And now she's trying to suggest, I thought that somebody else should run and that Joe Biden should have stuck to his promise not to run. But that's how Democrats are in elections. Now, here's a mystery for you. There is a young man by the name of James Tallarico, and James Tallarico is now the Democrats' choice to run for the United States Senate from the great state of Texas. Now, 3 years ago, James Tallarico was talking about the fact that he thinks we have a moral obligation to go out and do gender mutilation on children. Listen to what James Tallarico had to say.
19: If a patient came to the doctor and said, I want to change my sex, then the doctor should say, well, you can't change your sex because there are only two sexes.
20: If that patient is experiencing extreme gender dysphoria, which Dr. Oliverson has already acknowledged is a real condition, then that doctor has an obligation, a moral obligation, according to their Hippocratic Oath, to ensure that that patient, whether it's a minor, in consultation with their parents, receive the treatment that they need. And Representative Schaefer, the consequences of not providing that treatment can be dire.
14: So you've got James Tallarico just a couple of years ago, and he's going to somehow persuade Texans to vote for him for the U.S. Senate because he believes that mutilating the genitals of teenage boys and girls is a moral obligation. Imagine trying to explain that to voters in the state of Texas. And then you've got Barbara Lee. She's a former member of Congress. She is mayor of Oakland, California. She is running for re-election, and she wants a $50 an hour minimum wage. Listen.
0: You're calling for a $50 an hour federal minimum wage. That's seven times the current national minimum wage of $7.25 an hour. Can you explain how that would be economically sustainable for small businesses? You have 60 seconds.
21: In the Bay Area, I believe it was the United Way, came out with a report that very recently, $127,000 for a family of four is just barely enough to get by. And so just do the math.
14: Just do the math. Unbelievable. And the last thing I want to leave you with, some of the foreigners who've come to America to enjoy the World Cup soccer, I'm not a big soccer fan, you got to love their reaction when they encounter things like Buc-ee's. Take a listen to one Frenchman.
22: I saw the end of the world in the U.S., and it's called Buc-ee's. They say it's a gas station, but that's a lie. A gas station has a sad sandwich and a coffee machine that never works. This place has 120 pumps. 120. Why? Are you refueling the U.S. Air Force? Are you preparing for an alien invasion? That's terrifying. And the mascot is a beaver in a baseball cap. I saw grown men taking photos with a statue of a rodent. In France, we have revolutions. In the U.S., you bow down to a squirrel on steroids. And inside, the a man with a knife screaming, fresh brisket on the board. Sir, calm down. I just want a sparkling water. Don't kill me. But I have a problem. I wanted to hate it. I wanted to be the superior Frenchman snob. But then I ate the beaver nuggets. I don't know what is in them. I think it's sugar, butter, and pure methamphetamine. I ate one, then I had the whole bag in the parking lot like a wild animal. And the toilets, I have to admit it, but they are nicer than my apartment. You could eat the brisket off the floor in the bathroom. It's cleaner than the hospital. So I have failed. I came to judge and I stayed for the snacks. I don't have the hat, but in my heart, I am wearing the hat. God bless the beaver.
14: God bless the beaver. That is a Frenchman enjoying the very interesting sights and sounds of America. Hey, a little reminder, Father's Day is coming up, and if you don't know what to get your dad, I've got the perfect solution. Skip the random last-minute gift and give dad something he'll actually use, something I've already got, the Chef IQ Sense Smart Thermometer. 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
25: A memorandum of understanding between the U.S. and Iran has been signed by President Trump. He confirmed the signing to reporters after a dinner at the Versailles Palace in France with President Macron to wrap up the G7 summit. The White House says that the memorandum that is now in effect includes, among other things, the reopening of the Strait of Hormuz and an easing of financial restrictions against Iran. With more from Tel Aviv, Matt Bradley.
26: We're talking about a deal that presents enormous financial incentives for Iran right up front, while offering or asking for very, very little in return. That's why for many, especially here in Israel, this whole deal looks like a massive capitulation. It's put Donald Trump very much on the defensive. Here's what he said yesterday.
27: If they don't honor the agreement, or some things aren't even mentioned in the agreement, it's a memorandum of understanding, but we have an understanding of certain things without writing it. And if they don't honor that, we'll probably go back to bombing them until they honor it. You know, it's amazing what bombs can do.
25: Tornadoes have taken aim at parts of the Midwest. Several twisters were reported Wednesday night across Illinois and Iowa, including one that caused several injuries. Maggie Vespa is in Illinois this morning.
0: Overnight, at least seven twisters reported across Illinois, Wisconsin, even as far south as Alabama, all part of a sprawling severe weather system that flooded roads outside Chicago. The effects were widespread.
25: Thousands in the region are still without power this morning. Stevie Wonder, Bruce Springsteen, Christina Aguilera, and Common are among the entertainers scheduled to perform at today's grand opening ceremony for the Obama Presidential Center. Obama Foundation CEO Valerie Jarrett says the ceremony in Chicago will be filled with music, performance, and hope. I'm Michael Kastner.
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1: All right, 48th and 6th in Midtown Manhattan. Heard around the country, around the world, where in 24 hours, the Canyon of Heroes will entertain the New York Knicks. First championship in this city. I mean, the Liberty won, but no one really follows college pro basketball for women right now. It's just not a big deal. Sorry. And you have one big star, Caitlin Clark, and you seem to despise her. So I'm really, I don't consider the Liberty a big deal, but the New York Knicks will experience the Canyon of Heroes. I think the whole country will watch. I had a chance to go to California. I had a chance to go to Florida. And I asked people, the Knicks a big deal? Everybody says it's a big story. So stop getting mad at me. People are writing me saying enough of the Knicks. I just say, if they win next year, it's not going to be a big deal. But 53 years is a big deal. So the big deal in this country right now is what's happening with us in Iran. Now, for people that said it was a great move to go into Iran, like me, because I've seen them be a problem, I know what our military is capable of, I'm disappointed what I'm hearing about how the cessation of violence is coming to fray. Why? Because Iran's the problem. We're not the problem. Nobody, the Gulf states aren't the problem. Israel, ladies and gentlemen, is not the problem. Iran is the problem. So in the deal to land this plane to get to 60 days of intense negotiations, I find a little disturbing. We don't know the details of it, which shows me not a formality. To me, that shows me that there's a lot of things they don't want people to hear about this thing because they don't want the markets affected. The market's over 52,000, first time ever. The price of per barrel of oil is getting lower and closer to the 65 level that we were at, that nobody wants to see it go below because that's when oil and gas companies begin losing money. I don't want that to happen either. Either do you. A lot of it's in your 401k portfolio. But when I look at what Iran has, they're the ones who couldn't bring water to their people. They're the ones who have heavily sanctioned on their oil. They're the ones who could not do international banking. They're the ones who took any revenue and gave it to their proxy terror groups, Hezbollah, the Houthis, and Hamas. Not us. It was them. We don't give money to terrorist groups. They do. People have to understand who the bad guys are. It is not us. Understood? So people might not, even our allies who didn't want us to do the job, they recognize that Iran is the problem. That's why they had snapback sanctions in play. They're immediately, the Iranians have got to get a waiver on exports and allow to export their Iranian crude oil and petrochemicals. That's a big give. I know you got to give something to get something. And we're going to get the strait open for 60 days. Yeah, but for how long? I think they're going to toll it. After 60 days, they could toll it along with Oman. Really? No, we're going to call it fees and environmental costs. Forget that. That can't happen. That's why Senator Lindsey Graham, big fan of the president. The president endorsed him right away. He got through his primary, which is great. But he's worried about the deal, as we know. Senator Thune wouldn't comment last night on the deal because we don't know the details of it. Here he is talking about it. Cut six.
2: We haven't seen the details, and so, yeah, there's a lot of online chatter out there and some versions of it, but I think until the White House actually furnishes us the specific, memo, that it's hard to react one way or the other. I think a lot of our members are hearing things, and obviously they're responding to that, but clearly, like anybody else, we want to see the devils in the details.
1: So he's waiting. We're all waiting. And it's only going to be a page and a half. I don't have any problem with it being a page and a half. This is the criteria needed to start 60 days of negotiation. So the foreign minister gets on television yesterday of Iran and says, I want Israel out of Lebanon. Tough. What are you talking about? Israel wasn't in on the negotiation. Why should they be restricted in Lebanon? Why are they in Lebanon? They don't want the land. Well, hello, ladies and gentlemen, anti-Israel people out there. I'm not going to say anti-Semitic. Let's say you're anti-BB, anti-Israel, anti-Semitism I can't help you with. But let's say you don't agree with their tactics. You're not paying attention. The only reason they're in Lebanon and to point they're at is because they have to allow people to safely go back to their homes in northern Israel. So now the foreign minister says, no deal unless Israel backs out of Lebanon. Well, they're not going to do that. And the president's getting mad at Bibi Netanyahu. They're responding to attacks from Hezbollah. And for the president to come out and say Syria should take care of Hezbollah, Syria can't take care of Hezbollah. They have this thing called ballistic missiles, and Syria can barely, get the buses to run on time. They have no missile defense. They can't touch Hezbollah. They are an enemy of Hezbollah. You're right, Mr. President, but they can't do anything about it. One of the things that I have a problem with in terms of the memory of understanding is calls for the Strait of Hormuz to be reopened in the near term. Good. The MOU stipulates that, quote, Iran will make arrangements using its best efforts for the safe passage of commercial vessels with no charges for 60 days. Whoa. No charges for 60 days. Forever. You can't charge for international waters. You realize the precedent that'll set? You really want to charge for international waters? Anything close to the coast of your country, I'm going to charge for? These guys just got bombed 13,000 times. Why are they dictating any conditions? It's absolutely insane to me. So I just wonder if Witkoff, Jared Kushner, and the vice president have fully been candid with the president of the United States when he says things like this. Cut one.
3: There's so much interest in the text of the document. Why not release the document?
4: Oh, I will.
3: Why not release it?
4: Well, because I'd like to get a formal setting first before we do that. But I have no problem with that. It's a great document. Here's what it says. Iran will never have a nuclear weapon. That's what it says. It won't have one to buy, to develop. They will not have a nuclear weapon.
1: Really? Okay. Well, number one, we got to get the uranium out. And right now, they said they're in a rush to get the uranium out. And now, in some of the texts, reportedly, the Iranians say, we'll hold it and we'll downblend it to no longer weapons grade. But they still have it. Uranium experts tell me it's easy to up, you know, if this is a term, to upgrade it to back to weapons grade. If they keep it, why would they keep it? You can't keep it. That's a non-brainer. And what about the pickaxe facility? The pickaxe facility is inside of a granite mountain. We collapsed the entrance, but they can clear out the entrance. What are they going to do there? And when it comes to inspections over the next 60 days, we have to have direct inspections. If you don't want Americans, it's got to be people that we trust, whether it's the Britain or France, to go in there. And if you start doing the Saddam Hussein, don't look here, not allowed in, then we go back to war. And after 60 days, they'll bring us to August. In August, Iran will have leverage because the president's going to get oil and gas down low. The economy's going to be rolling. And does he want to slow it down leading up to the midterm elections? The answer is no. Cut to.
4: Actually, I'll not only release it, I'll probably have a press conference and read it to you word by word so that the press covers it accurately. Because it's a very important document. And unlike Obama, who could have destroyed the Middle East with a horrible JCPOA. It is the worst agreement. That was a road to a nuclear weapon. Mine is a wall against a nuclear weapon. I mean, I see these people say, but we already had one. That was the worst. He paid a fortune for it. We paid nothing.
1: Yeah, and president's always comparing the JCPOA. And so is Barack Obama, who is doing a ton of interviews now to get publicity out for his monstrosity of a library that he has. And I'll discuss some of the library a little bit later because it's way over budget. It does not revitalize inner Chicago. And number three is it's very late. And evidently, there's a whole bunch of black construction workers who are saying they never got paid. He left office in 2016. It is 10 years ago. Meanwhile, Rebecca Heinrichs talked to me today. She's a foreign policy expert who just got off a trip to Ukraine, but really focused on the Middle East, extremely fair and knowledgeable. And as I talk to her, you're going to hear a clip from some of the action that took place. And then you'll hear my interview from Fox and Friends, because I wanted to bring it back. It was tough catching up to her afterwards. So here's my interview with Rebecca Heinrichs. Hudson Institute Senior Fellow Rebecca Heinrich joins us now. Rebecca, can we just start on the Israeli portion of it? Israel has to, I guess, stop fighting back against Hezbollah, who's lobbing missiles at the northern part of their country. This makes absolutely no sense.
5: It makes no sense. And we also know, Brian, that there have been diplomatic attempts over and over over again since the early 2000s to try to get Hezbollah to disarm. They will not disarm. It has never worked through negotiations and diplomacy. At this point, if this is tied to this deal, the United States would essentially be is restraining Israel, our greatest ally in the region, and the reason that we had such success in Epic Fury. So Israel must defend itself. It cannot be restrained. It has to be able to even go on the offensive to preemptively take out these Hezbollah cells, even if they're in Beirut. I would expect Israel to continue to do that. They're not going to wait until they get hit before they can respond.
1: Yeah, you can't blame Netanyahu for this. They're defending themselves. They just happen to be very good at defending themselves. It's not their fault that they're this strong and this devastating. devastating, and Syria is not equipped to take out Hezbollah, even though they'd love to. They have no missile defense. Hezbollah's got rockets. Let's talk about the deal. What concerns you most about what we now know about this deal as we wait 2 days for the formal reading of the deal?
5: Well, first of all, Brian, I just want to say, I mean, Epic Fury was so successful and Economic Fury is so successful. And President Trump was right to initiate it. And we really have the Iranians in a vice, which is why I'm concerned that we would permit the Iranians access to their oil when as we relieve this blockade. They would essentially have billions of dollars back into the IRGC coffers. I know the vice president continues to say this will be conditions based, but as far as I can tell, this isn't even going to be put in escrow accounts to trap it, to make sure that the IRGC complies. We have no reason to believe that they will. So they will be flooded with cash almost immediately. My second big concern is that the deal does recognize Iranian governance with other Gulf states over the Strait of Hormuz. Now, the Iranians will say they just want to collect environmental tolls. They're not going to call it tolls. They'll call it fees. That's tolls. Brian, that's worse than before Epic Fury. The United States cannot permit Iran to have coercive control over the Strait of Hormuz. And so to me, those are the two big ones tied with, I think, the fact that once you relieve sanctions, you really lose your leverage to enforce what we want on removing and dismantling Iran's nuclear program.
1: And what we're going to do is they have frozen funds, so it'll be $300 billion. It looks like they get it up front. It looks like they're going to be selling oil right up front. And it looks like after 60 days, they charge tolls with Oman. There's no way, because that's going to set a precedent for international waters and waterways around the world so that every big and small power does not want this to be a new trend. That'll blow everybody's budget, correct?
5: Yeah, I'm very concerned about that. I mean, to me, geopolitically, I think President Trump, again, had an incredible opportunity to wrest control of the Strait of Hormuz away from the Islamic Republic of Iran. China backs Iran. So the United States is in this Cold War, this great competition against the Chinese. We do not want China and its proxies to have coercive control over major waterways. If we set this precedent, you would expect the Chinese to be looking to do it in its region of the world as well. So I'm concerned about that. One more point, Brian, on the $300 billion. It is true that it's not going to be American taxpayers that are going to go to this fund, but the language that I've seen of the MOU says that the United States would help essentially get investments in Iran. Remember, Iran has not changed. Iran is still conducting industrial scale executions. They execute minors, little girls as little as 9. So this regime has not changed. It's devoted to the Islamic Republic, and we should not be giving any economic relief until this regime is gone or it demonstrates completely different behavior.
1: And the thing is, everything that you said, I think the president would say. I'm just wondering if the people that negotiated this have informed the president about what's in the page and a half he's going to read publicly on Friday.
5: Yeah, I mean, look, President Trump initiated Epic Fury wing to wing with the Israelis. It was brilliant. 47 years of terrorism. Only President Trump finally took the fight to the Iranians, demonstrating incredible military competence, military capability. I applaud him for that. And so he won the war. But the details of this agreement, as we've seen them, it does not look like we are the victors. It looks at best as though it is a tie, or in fact that the Iranians did pull some wins out, and there's no reason for it. The United States has the economic, the military advantage. President Trump was right to put the squeeze on them. And he continues to say it's no deal or it's a good deal. And I would just say we were in a much better place before we saw the details of this MOU. And unless President Trump can change this at the last minute and get good deals here, I would say that this memorandum of understanding is worse than not having it.
1: Right. In the next 24 hours, he could go in and do that. I hope he does. Rebecca Heinrichs, thanks so much. Appreciate it.
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0: 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Brian Kilmeade, 6 to 9 on 570 KVI. 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

0: more you listen, the more you'll know. It's Brian Kilmeade.
1: When you talk about the strait, how it affects people at home, a lot of people just don't care about Iran. They just don't care about foreign policy. And it's not this generation. It's every generation. They just don't. You care more about domestic issues. And I understand that. People have lived paycheck to paycheck. If gas is $2.85 and the next month it's $4.20 and you're driving for a living, and especially if you're in sales or things like that, you're on the road, it affects you and your bottom line. So we booked Phil Flynn this morning. I think he's one of this nation's premier experts on oil, gas, and especially diesel. And I just wanted to know what he thinks the pattern is in terms of decreased oil sales. And we begin with the president talking about what he hopes, and then Phil chimes in. Here's my interview.
2: It is going to be opening. It's already partially opened. It's going to be opening up soon in full over the next day or two. And the market has gone wild, and oil has come tumbling down, and it's getting to very close to where it was before the crisis. You know, the reason oil stayed low is because we were taking ships out every night that you didn't even know about. Our Navy did a great job. Nobody knew what was happening. That's why oil didn't go to $300 a barrel.
1: Investors like the news, with the Dow hitting a record high of topping 52,000 for the first time in history. Fox Business contributor and oil trader Phil Flynn joins us now. Phil, when we see the price per barrel go down, we're wondering if it's going to be the same thing when we get to the gas station. What do you think?
3: Absolutely. You know, Brian, I was so excited today. We saw gasoline prices at $4.02 a gallon, which sounds high from where it was a year ago, but a lot lower than where it was just a few weeks ago, and a lot lower than it was under President Biden when it was over $5 a gallon. And we're probably going to fall below $4 a gallon. That's going to be a big help for inflation pressures. Diesel prices are going to come down. That's a good price and a good boom for businesses. So this is real positive. And if we reopen the strait, we get a flood of oil, and that means more downside pressure.
1: What could you say about diesel? Because people like you have told me that if you want food prices to go down, trucks deliver those food to the grocery stores, and they run on diesel. How's that going?
3: It's doing a lot better, right? And diesel is a soft spot in the petroleum complex, you know, partly because of the green energy movement. You know, we close refineries. Nobody wants dirty diesel, you know, except the economy, right? And that has really tightened supply. So when there's a disruption, they're the ones that get hurt the worst, and the economy gets hurt the worst. But one of the untold stories that has kept diesel prices down is the fact that we have, increased production from Venezuela. They make heavy oil. That makes diesel. And the other thing is the heroic actions by U.S. refiners who raised productions of things like jet fuel to all-time highs. All of those things came into play that kept these prices from getting way, way higher and not keeping them from hitting an all-time high.
1: So, Phil, educate me. Why don't we, what would stop it from going, the price of oil goes down, so does the price of gas? Are there certain things built into the system that prevents gas from going down as quick as the price per barrel?
3: There is. I mean, it's just the way the market works. A lot of times when you're looking at the retail side of the market, you know, they're always behind the curve a little bit. And when prices go up quickly, they generally lose money, right? And it takes a little bit of time. But I would say in this scenario, we're starting to see prices start to accelerate on the downside for gasoline. And the competitive pressures in America, demand for gasoline is pretty good, even with prices at this high. So when prices come down, the competitive pressures will bring those prices down.
1: All right, Phil, we're going to tap it into a lot to see where this is all going, because the politics is playing into the prices at the pump, as usual.
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11: 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Woman 1 says, "Cold day, huh?" Woman 2: "What's that?" Woman 1: "Kinda cold today." Woman 2: "Yeah, wasn't expecting that." Woman 1: "What is it, 47 degrees? Woman 2: "No, more like 45. 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
1: Actually, I'll not only release it, I'll probably have a press conference and read it to you word by word so that the press covers it accurately. Because it's a very important document, and unlike Obama, who could have destroyed the Middle East with a horrible JCPOA, it is the worst agreement. That was a road to a nuclear weapon. Mine is a wall against a nuclear weapon. I mean, I see these people say, but we already had one. That was the worst. You paid a fortune for it. We paid nothing.
2: So the president of the United States over in the G7 is going to have a press conference. Surely we'll be covering it. There's a lot of news coming out. Everything going on. I mean, the attempted assassination for the UFC event. There would have been a devastating attack on the most maybe some of the most successful people in the country. That was about 20 people could have been involved. It was unwound by a mom that found out their son was involved. Thankfully, called authorities. The FBI cracked down. The Secret Service acted. Five are under arrest, and hopefully they're going to get all the 23. We're following that. The president of the United States also commenting, making news over there with just different meetings that he's having with G7 leaders, Arab leaders, Gulf state leaders, as well as a one-on-one with the Egyptian leader. And he had a bilateral with the Indian leader, Modi. And now he's going to have a press conference about what would be his memorandum of understanding with Iran. Joining us now, a guy that helped me out on Fox and Friends a short time ago, former senior advisor, now currently a senior advisor at the Foundation for Defense of Democracies, worked with Rich Goldberg, worked with the president in the first term. Rich Goldberg. Rich, welcome back.
3: Hey, thanks for having me, Brian.
2: Hey, Rich, we're just trying to find out what they're going to be giving us on Friday. And I think the one thing is pretty clear. The president wants to land the plane economically, but in turn wants a good deal in the short term to negotiate a better deal in 60 days. From what you know, did he do that?
3: Well, I think that if you just took a snapshot of the deal itself, I understand why critics could harp on, well, how much money are you paying? Is it just Hormuz for Hormuz? Are you going back to the pre-war status quo, basically, that Iran was already exporting X number of barrels per day to China and getting paid for it? The Hormuz was open. Only now you have that status quo plus all of the strategic gains of the actual military campaign. They can't enrich uranium from last year. Now they can't produce a ballistic missile. Their defense industrial base lies in ruins, and hundreds upon hundreds of billions of dollars of damage done to their economy. So if they're sort of bleeding out right now, and this is a short-term band-aid that helps us get the relief that we need in the energy market and the economy by getting Hormuz opened, then it's really just about how much do they benefit from it? Does it solve their problems prematurely? Do they have an incentive to continue making concessions, or are we relieving them of that incentive up front and therefore harder to get further concessions? And how long will this be stable for if the Iranians at some point perceive they've gotten enough money and want to ask for more money? Otherwise, you know, they'll threaten to close the strait again. But if you zoom out and you look at the full picture, the president is correct. It doesn't take this deal to enable him to say he has stopped them from getting a nuclear weapon. He already did that. The deal now is trying to capture those gains, get Hormuz open so that we don't walk ourselves into strategic losses in our economy by keeping Hormuz closed.
2: So the Iran would be allowed to immediately resume oil and fuel exports. In fact, some ships have already gone out. The U.S. would grant sanctions waivers covering oil sales, banking services, transportation, insurance needed to facilitate those sales. The U.S. would lift its naval blockade, of course, in Iran, of Iran ports, and ease restrictions of maritime commerce. Frozen Iranian assets could become accessible under the framework, I think $24 billion at first. So what happens? They have a $300 billion fund, not American taxpayers, but Qatar money, revenue, for the most part. I imagine some other Arab countries might have contributed. But how they get it, where that money's kept, what they use it for is going to be some of the questions people will have.
3: Yeah, I mean, Brian, let's be very honest. You know, I think it does the president a disservice to have messaging, talking points, messengers to go out to the media and try to dress this up as something that it isn't. Until proven otherwise, the IRGC, the Revolutionary Guard Corps, is a terrorist organization with a lot of American blood on its hands, and they continue to say they're going to take their money and pour it back into all the illicit activities, and they want death to America. If that has changed, show us that has changed before you try to give them more money to pour back into terrorism and missiles.

0: and trying to reconstitute. And so it does matter, you know, $5 billion, $10 billion, $50 billion, $300 billion. If this is still a state sponsor of terrorism, if the IRGC is still a terrorist group, if they're still going to try to reconstitute, you want to limit that revenue as much as possible. So how you provide this relief, how much relief, does matter whether or not this is a good deal or not.
1: I mean, just look what they do with the money. I listened to Saudi Arabia say that when they got the money from the JCPOA, they put it right to their terror organizations. They were looking to make things better for the Iranian people. And we did say help was on the way about 2 months ago when the Iranians were stepping up, speaking out, and getting killed by the thousands.
0: It's true. I mean, the Iranian people are nowhere to be found in this conversation. Now, I will say they sort of come into the conversation in an interesting way. The demand continues to rise inside the country as the bombs have stopped. And that's factoring into the calculus of the regime. They're bleeding out financially because of the blockade, because of the war itself, because of Operation Economic Fury, the Treasury Department's been waging. And as more and more people come out to their normal lives and are driving more and more and saying, hey, why is gasoline being rationed here? You know, why aren't we getting paid? Why is the bank about to collapse? This creates a lot of angst and the potential for people to rise up again. And so what I hope is that even if we are providing a Band-Aid on a mortal wound, we find all kinds of ways to keep that economic pressure on. If I was doing this, I would let them sell their oil, but make the payments go into an escrow account. Don't let the money go back into Iran until you see more behavioral change. That still gives them some pressure on their production and their storage and lets them put oil out to market, but doesn't let them reap billions and billions of dollars of cash. Now, maybe they won't go for that, and we still need Hormuz open. I mean, you got to find other ways to keep squeezing them and then covertly provide support to the Iranian people, because that creates pressure up. And ultimately, if these guys choose to be terrorists forever, it's not going to change, you know, a long term, the threat from Iran, until we see the Iranian people take their country back.
1: I want you to hear what the Canadian Prime Minister Mark Carney said, because, you know, he's at loggerheads with Trump, and I think he's trying to get the USMCA renewed and updated. Cut five.
2: We're very pleased with the deal that's been struck. It sets the groundwork to ensure Iran doesn't have a nuclear weapon. It sets the groundwork for a reintegration over time of the economies in the region. It sets the groundwork for a solution in Lebanon, which we discussed today. So it's positive. Of course, it has to be followed through. It has to be implemented. And I think one of the things is the president helped create that deal, led creating that deal. The rest of the G7 and the broader community need to help implement it.
1: Yeah, now, very interesting that he said that. He wants this done, too.
0: Listen, it's so funny that, you know, when there's actual crisis, when there's actual brink of nuclear weapons, when the Iranians are on the brink of a missile breakout to shield a nuclear breakout, Carney's nowhere to be found. Starmer's nowhere to be found. Macron is nowhere to be found. When the Strait of Hormuz is under attack with their supply of oil and gas, they're nowhere to be found. Now that there's a deal, now that there might be sanctions relief, now that you might get back into a different picture, now they're showing up. Oh, this is wonderful. Sorry, Carney. Guess what? The president already did a deal to take nuclear weapons off the game board. It's not the MOU. It was called Operation Midnight Hammer and then Operation Epic Fury. You weren't a part of it. But what they could do right now, which I think will be helpful long term, because I think we should be betting that this doesn't go to a comprehensive deal. That's the right analytical bet. Hope it does. I hope it does. But these folks are probably going to take the money and then ask for more and try to turn this into a protection racket at some point. And this will likely then come back to a confrontation. But it would be helpful to get the British Navy, the French Navy, other allied navies into the Gulf right now during a ceasefire, have them take responsibility for securing their own supplies so that it's not all on us. And then if we'd have to go back to a blockade, if we have to go back to a confrontation, we're not in this alone. We shouldn't have been in this alone.
1: Right. They were upset that we took the strike without telling them, but we had an opportunity to get all of them at once, and we did. And that has been totally underappreciated. How many people we wiped out, how much damage was done with the 13,000-plus strikes. But the last, before we go, Rich, is what they're asking of the Israelis. They're telling the Israelis, yeah, Don't hit back on Hezbollah. I mean, come on. This is impossible, not to hit back on a terror organization which lives to eliminate you and to leave Lebanon.
0: The one thing we cannot do is in any way subsidize the reestablishment of the Islamic Republic of Iran's hold on the Middle East. That means their proxy networks, their terrorist groups, the OG flagship Hezbollah in Lebanon. We, for 20 years, we've heard the Lebanese armed forces are going to step in and disarm Hezbollah. There's a UN Security Council resolution on it going back to 2006. Has never happened. We'd love to see it happen. We've been paying a lot of money to Lebanese armed forces for it never to happen. So until I actually see a Lebanese army member fire a shot against Hezbollah, I'm not going to believe there's any force on earth who will do anything to defang a terrorist organization except the Israeli Defense Forces. And so we cannot handcuff that ally. I think it's great to try to calm tensions. If you can get peace between Lebanon and Israel and actually, you know, change the face of the Middle East, that'd be great. I don't know what happened to the whole idea of no deal until Saudi Arabia and Qatar joined the Abraham Accords. Nobody asks about that anymore. Would love to see that too. But if that doesn't happen, and Iran tries to take the resources and build back up their terrorist proxy, their terrorist organization, which has killed hundreds of Americans, by the way, we're not going to be in there on the ground, nor should we be. It's on Israel's border. They're willing to go do it and take out that threat. We can't handcuff them and stop them from doing that.
1: And Rich Goldberg, I think the problem is with the Abraham Accords, Saudis came back and said, not until we get the Palestinian situation resolved. So back to zero. However, one thing I think is pretty clear is that Jared Kushner and Steve Witkoff did a really good job on Gaza, getting those hostages out. President used his leverage and then trying to rebuild. But now they're going to focus on that. And maybe there's going to be some point where the Palestinians step up and try to take control from Hamas. We'll see. Because one thing about the Israelis, they keep taking out Hamas leaders. Anybody involved in October 7th? With that attack, they've been doing a great job eliminating them one by one, and that is their leadership.
0: Yeah, I think that's totally right, and a lot of credit to the negotiating team. By the way, a lot of credit to the energy team for getting us through this these past few months, American energy dominance policies of the president. Honestly, the president should give a presidential Medal of Freedom to Secretary Burgum, Secretary Wright, and the members of his Energy Dominance Council for keeping the market the way it is and keeping the world coming to America for our oil and gas. What an incredible thing. The president deserves to be on Mount Rushmore or something for what he has done to save the world from a nuclear weapon from Iran already. But remember your example on Gaza. It was a deal to get the hostages out, and we've never seen Hamas disarm after that. And so if the hostage here is Hormuz, we might get the hostage out, but I don't have high expectations for what comes next.
1: Rich, we'll see. I know it's not easy negotiating with these guys, but that's why we decided to finally get fed up, and with the president is the only president to go ahead and take the fight to them. Rich Goldberg, thanks so much. Appreciate it.
0: You bet.
1: All right, we'll take a time out. We'll come back, talk a little bit about what's going on at the G7, see if the president starts his press conference, and also discuss what's happening with the primaries yesterday. 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
12: Right up the gut. What a ball that is. Messi on the turn. Options either side. Lionel Messi! There's your goal! Alexis McAllister, the Texan, on the save. The rebound is Messi's second goal. Nico Gonzalez. Lionel Messi. Lionel Messi!
1: And Argentina, who sold the place out here in New York, New Jersey, MetLife, he scores 3 goals. People say when he decided to join the MLS, his World Cup career was over because the competition's not good enough. He should be in a high-ranking league, be in the Premier League, go over to England, stay over in Spain. But the question is now been answered. After spending, I think, 2 or 3 years in Miami FC, where he's basically running things, he scores 3 goals for the first time in his career in the Argentina's first game. They beat Algeria 3-0 as they go to defend their world title. So pretty cool when great players play great in great times, and it's great for opening game. Remember, you don't have to play great every game. You can still win a World Cup. They lost to Saudi Arabia. In Qatar. Not many people thought Argentina was going to bounce all the way back and win the World Cup. And then the U.S. has a fantastic win. But if you saw Australia play against Turkey, you see how fast they are, how physical they are, how confident they are. That's going to be a tough game. And everyone thought it would be the U.S.'s easiest. And we'll see what happens in Seattle on Friday. 16 million people watch the USA game in game one against Paraguay. That is flat out amazing. Put it this way. I love hockey players in NHL. I wish them the best. 4.5 million for the deciding game of the Stanley Cup Finals. So compare 16 million to 4.5 million. You can say what you want, and I hope there's not that many naysayers left out there. Fox, I know I'm biased, but they've done a fantastic job in their coverage. Also, I would bring up Brazil gets a huge number. I think Argentina might get a bigger number than the U.S., but game two against Australia should be huge. I know Australia's watching. They can't wait. They got some bullet board material, not from the American players who have been deferential to Australia, but to America's broadcasters, like Alexi Lalas and others say, hey, this is going to be a big win for the U.S., and other people say, the experts, they'll have no problem with Australia. Obviously, they're world-class players. When you look at the NBA Finals at the New York Knicks and San Antonio Spurs, the average was $24.5 million across ABC and ESPN with 33 million homes. The massive audience shares the highlights with the least popularity surge for the championship series. They were struggling in the regular season. But think back to 98, Michael Jordan's final championship with the Bulls. They got about the same mark year over year. Growth viewership was up 15.7% compared to 2025 game five. So this matched Jordan's the peak of his career with that fantastic Bulls team series. They over the five game series, they averaged 20.8 million viewers, making it one of the highest rated finals since 98. So that is pretty great news. So it's good. And I'll tell you what, I was just reading this story about sports radio. And for the longest time, sports radio would just mock the World Cup. Nobody cares about soccer, except for once in a while you have a host that would care about it. I got news for you. Hockey's done. The NBA's done. Football is off. Major League Baseball is, I don't know, you want to talk about baseball for 3 hours a day, 8 hours a day, 12 hours a day? I don't even think baseball players want to talk about it. Your only choice is to watch the World Cup and understand it. But I think you don't have an obligation to be an expert. Just observe it. What I think is fantastic is, and you must be seeing some of this on social media, there's so many tourists here who are taking the time in between games. Sometimes you got four or five games, your team's not playing. You don't want to spend $5,000 for tickets to games you don't really care about the teams. So you travel. And people are loving the country. The stuff that we take for granted, how diverse the North is from the South, from the West, from the East, the different food, restaurants, popularity, how nice people are outside New York City. That's what people are noticing, and they're putting it up. It's kind of good. Just goes to show you what bad PR we get outside our borders. Brian Kilmeade Show.
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14: The Strait of Hormuz is expected to reopen to oil shipping after President Trump signed a memorandum of understanding that extends the U.S. ceasefire with Iran. In Tel Aviv, correspondent Matt Bradley this morning.
15: That is the last leverage that either of these two groups have. So it's unclear whether once everything returns to normal in the Strait of Hormuz, whether there'll be any impetus behind the parties to continue negotiating toward a more permanent ceasefire.
14: The White House said Wednesday that the memorandum is now in effect, and a spokesperson for Iran's foreign ministry confirmed last night that the agreement had taken effect. After years of preparation and work, the Obama Presidential Center finally opens today in Chicago's Jackson Park. More from Mark Mayfield.
16: A star-studded list of performers will be taking the stage for the grand opening ceremony. They include The Roots, Bruce Springsteen, Christina Aguilera, Common, Eddie Vedder, Jennifer Hudson, John Legend, Stevie Wonder, Mark Anthony, and Bono and the Edge of U2. The grand opening ceremony will be live streamed on Obama.org. The Obama Center opens to the public tomorrow. I'm Mark Mayfield.
14: Former Presidents Bill Clinton, George Bush, and Joe Biden are set to appear. President Trump was not invited. Tornadoes are causing injuries in the Midwest.
17: It's like, well, hopefully the house keeps standing, and me and my son headed for the bathroom. There was no time for the basement.
14: Several tornadoes were reported Wednesday night across Iowa and Illinois, including one that caused several injuries. In Effingham County, Illinois, emergency officials said a tornado ripped through homes and farms for over 10 miles, causing several injuries. And fans of the New York Knicks are flocking to Lower Manhattan this morning for the ticker tape parade honoring the new NBA champions. The Knicks will travel up Broadway's Canyon of Heroes starting at 10 a.m. Eastern. I'm Michael Kastner.
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18: And that's that. 10-minute difference between reports, and we've already gained about 3-4 minutes of delay on I-5 northbound coming past Marvin Road. We've got sun glare delay now over the Nisqually Bridge. You've got delay eastbound State Route 512, working your way around the South Hill Mall curve. Vehicle fire earlier in Puyallup, northbound Meridian 43rd Avenue Southeast. Central Sounders, I-5 is building more so coming north of 277th toward Kent Des Moines Road. You seem to be okay, though, in that stretch. Northbound side of 405 is building off of 167. Auburn to Renton, 13-mile stretch. You're looking at about 23 minutes. Renton up to Bellevue on 405. That 12-mile stretch is up to 18 minutes. North Sounders, Everett down to Seattle. So up to 37 minutes for that 29 or so miles. You're just building, it looks like, more so down toward the Linwood split. 405, Linwood to Bellevue. That's looking about 24 minutes now. The 10 miles between Linwood and Woodinville is up to 14. 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
1: All right. Welcome, everybody, back to the show. We're ready for action today, and there's a lot going on, especially in the city that I'm in. They are celebrating a championship for the first time in 53 years. The New York Knicks, 4 million expected to show up, and I think everybody plus. They're turning people away from the city. At least you can get on the parade route as the New York Knicks really shocked the world by winning a championship. They knew they were contenders. Actually, as a three seed, supposed to go deep, but not many people thought we'd see a playoff run. An epic run like that, and they've accepted an invitation to the White House. I think they're going to be the first NBA champion to go to the White House since Donald Trump's two terms, so that will be impressive. Charlie Hertz in the studio. Senator Tommy Tuberville is going to be here, and the senator wants to be the next governor of Alabama. We'll talk about that, so let's get to the big three.
2: Number three.
3: Take the random folks I met in Tennessee. I was standing outside an Arby's. Then they pointed me to a local barbecue place, and I ended up having one of the best meals of my life. That is the US I know. And I think that's what the World Cup is showing a lot of Europeans. The headlines will show you a country, but Americans will show you America.
1: Wow, World Cup mania, hot on and off the field. The world sees the real America and loves it. The players provide incredible drama, and England winning Wednesday 4-2 over Croatia as the U.S. gets set for Game 2 against Australia, which will not be easy. Could they be missing their best player? We'll discuss it.
2: Number 2.
4: Well, I think we're going to continue to see those oil prices come down, and not just the futures prices. You're going to see the price that refineries are having to pay to get product in the door right now. Those prices are going to come down in the weeks and months ahead.
1: So the market's up 230 points and oil barrel per oil is down under $4. The economy beginning to boom. The markets soar. Interest rates stay flat. All of this and how it relates to the midterms.
2: Number one.
5: It's a memorandum of understanding. If it doesn't get done in 60 days, that's all right. We go back to bombing. You know, I don't want to do that because it's so good. But we might have to. Because we're never going to let them have a nuclear weapon.
1: Well, there's more to it than that. Memo of Understanding, not A-OK. We look at the 14 points that bring us to the 60-day window to get a comprehensive deal done with the terror state. We bring you every angle, and there's a lot. And basically, we say this. They say they're not going to get a nuclear weapon, but they've always said that. They even denied that they're trying to get a nuclear weapon. They are going to get the strait open. That's going to be good. We're going to stop our blockade. That's going to be easy. And then the hard stuff happens. What can we expect them to do now that they're able to sell their oil right away? And we release banking restrictions. And Hezbollah has already been alerted, according to Reuters, that financing is coming their direction. What does Hezbollah do? They live to attack Israel, who is going to be told to get out of Lebanon, which is not going to happen. Charlie Hurt, Fox and Friends Weekend. Joe, we're getting this all in real time. The president signed it physically yesterday. It's going to be official today.
6: Right.
1: And we also know the vice president's going to be taking over for Caroline Leavitt today. He's going to be playing the role as press secretary. What do you think?
6: So this is a timeout for sure. And as you pointed out earlier this morning, it makes it very, very difficult, even more difficult than it was a week ago, for bombing to begin again, if that's what President Trump wants to do. But I think that the timeout kind of works to both the advantage of both sides. Obviously, you go through a lot of good arguments for why the timeout goes to the advantage of Iran. But obviously, President Trump also has real domestic issues that he's got to be concerned about. I think that the 60 days down the line, we'll be in the midst of at the very height of the midterm elections. Those are important. Donald Trump is a realist. He's always been a political realist. I think that after the election, if Iran is still behaving the way they were behaving before, I think that you're looking at a very different situation. President Trump has demonstrated one thing, and that is that he is willing to actually confront these people. Obviously, you bring up the issue of Lebanon and the Hezbollah, which has completely, obviously the civil war there is over, but they're basically, it's basically a civil war in Lebanon right now with Hezbollah versus the Lebanese government. If you're in favor of ending the forever wars, as I am, I think you're probably never going to end the forever wars as long as you have, you know, proxies like Hezbollah, Hamas, and the Houthis committing mass terror in places like Lebanon and firing on.
1: So here, yeah, here's what Iran, here's what the president said to your point about, listen, if they start breaking the rules, here's what we'll do. Cut one.
5: It's a memorandum of understanding. If it doesn't get done in 60 days, that's all right. We go back to bombing. You know, I don't want to do that because it's so good. But we might have to because we're never going to let them have a nuclear weapon. But they've agreed not to, and you'll see that very clearly in the agreement.
1: So it's done by Steve Witkoff, Jared Kushner, and led really by the vice president. And I just feel as though the president of the United States gave away too much up front. The fact that they can sell oil right away at full market rates, something they haven't done in 20 years, and they don't deserve to do. There's one thing that's pretty consistent is they never lived up to anything they said, and the president does have credibility where no other president has. He's right. Willing to take the fight to them. But the other thing is the president came out and said something that really makes no sense, and he said this about a nuclear energy. Cut four.
5: Well, I've said to them always, I say, look, you have probably the third largest oil reserves in the world. What the hell do you need nuclear for? You need nuclear for some electricity? So I've always felt that way. So we've been pretty tough in that. You know, it is a little hard, though, when you say that somebody wants it, other people have it, other adjoining states have it, and you're not letting them have it for purposes of electricity and things like that. It's always a little tough. You have to use a little common sense.
1: Well, no. The common sense is you cannot enrich uranium in country. UAE, Qatar, Kuwait, they don't enrich uranium in the country. They get it delivered in fuel rods and other things. That's a huge difference.
6: Yeah, and of course, let's not forget, I think that, you know, earlier, a couple of months ago, you actually had the administration offering Iran to provide them with electricity. Nuclear electricity that would not allow them to be refining their own uranium for domestic purposes. So what exactly he meant right there, I'm not really sure about that.
1: Right.
6: But people say, you know, try to compare this to the Obama thing, or they could try to compare it to Biden negotiations. I don't see any comparison whatsoever. And one of the big reasons for that is that, like you just said a second ago, you know, the reason we vote for the person that we like is because you have faith in that person. And I have infinitely more faith in President Trump to hold the line and represent America's interests than I do Joe Biden or Barack Obama. I honestly believe that Barack Obama and Joe Biden were gladly willing to sell out all of America's priorities. And there is a real tension here, obviously. You have American interests and the interests of the civilized world, but you also have domestic priorities that matter a lot to people. And if you can't convince the American people that this is a war that's worth paying $6 a gallon, then you've got
1: a
6: problem.
1: That's why in the end, winning is important. But there's no way, I think, that if he got to this point, he's going to bomb August. Okay. He's going to wait till after November.
6: No, you're exactly right about that. But think about this, Brian. Think about if, you know, this is the second midterm, you know, the midterms of the second term of a presidency. Those are bloodbaths for the party in power. Donald Trump is in the second midterm, the midterms of his second term. And it's not just a regular second term. It's a second term that happened 4 years later than most midterms. This should be a bloodbath, the likes of which we've never seen in politics. Yet Republicans are holding their own.
1: You see the Economist story? The Economist story said Republicans are beginning to surge.
6: Yeah. There was no doubt in my mind at the beginning of this year that Republicans were going to lose the House and probably could lose the Senate. The map is a little bit favorable in the Senate, but in the House, it's going to be a wipeout. I wouldn't say that now. I wouldn't be surprised if we weren't looking at maybe even some modest gains. But my point is this. If Republicans come back after November and Donald Trump and his party is in stronger shape, Donald Trump has a free hand to do whatever he wants. It will be a complete confirmation of his leadership and of what he, you know, his agenda.
1: I just wish he personally did this negotiation. I know he can't do everything.
6: Yeah, that's
1: because
6: yeah,
1: there's obviously no way that J.D. Vance. I just feel fundamentally he wasn't into it anyway. He made everybody, let everybody know that, leaked it out. However, it became abundantly clear. And, you know, he's like a lot of the podcasters out there who think that Donald Trump has no business going after Iran, even though the case could be made for 47 years and seven other presidents that they've been a huge problem to America. And they take great pride in killing us or taking us hostage. So he decides to take it on. It's a very gutsy move. It ends up
6: in an election year.
1: Right.
6: No politician in history has ever done something this big in an election year because it's so complicated and there's no way to get it done. The Iraq War started when? 2003, not 2002, 2003. And I'm not comparing that, you know, America's interest there to America's interest here. I think America's interest here is a lot more defined than Iraq War. But my point is that nobody ever engages in something this massive in an election year. And Donald Trump has the guts to do it. Why? Not because it's politically advantageous to him at all. It's the opposite. It's because he believes it was the right thing to do. And it'll still, and those beliefs will still be there after the election. And if Republicans win, or do much better than expected, then he's going to have an even stronger hand.
1: Yeah, I think he's doing it anyway. I bet you in November, when Iran starts funneling money to Hezbollah, when they start again not living up to the deal, when they have the audacity to say what the parliamentary speaker said today, that we're going to come up with a program of fees for an international waterway, not going to happen. In November, it would be over. But Victor Davis Hanson, who's a military historian, said this, cut 14.
7: It's going to be more difficult to ensure they're not giving money to the Hezbollah and the Houthis and Hamas. That's more murky, and we don't know what they're going to do in Lebanon. And then, of course, we don't know what's going on in Iran because this is the first real air war. We don't have boots on the ground. We don't have embeds, but we will learn very shortly, and we're going to get an idea of just how much damage was done. I think it might have been $500 billion or more in the nuclear military industrial complex. The main denominator, though, that has to be ironclad is we have to react disproportionately any time they break the agreement.
1: Hard. That will be it.
6: Yeah.
1: But you just want to do it in a way that doesn't rock the economy if the economy has everything to do with the president keeping the House and the Senate.
6: Look, you know, the idea of defunding Hezbollah and Hamas is like pie in the sky. Brilliant. Love it. Would love to have that happen. But the reality of it is that that's going to be very difficult. And that was not what we were talking about at the beginning of this. What President Trump was talking about at the beginning of this was taking away their nuclear weapons and their ability to launch a nuclear strike. And he has done more to succeed at that effort than anything else. And you know, obviously, he's going to be watching. We'll spend months talking about UN the investigators trying to go in to deal with the nuclear dust and what happens to it, whether it gets downgraded or whether it gets removed. We're going to have all these conversations about all that stuff. But I think everybody can agree they have been removed significantly away from being able to develop a nuclear bomb right away.
1: Except for the pickaxe. Pickaxe has not been touched. They caved in the entrance, and that evidently is the gold standard in a granite mountain. And it just goes to show you, they keep lying and saying they never had plans for a nuclear weapon. You don't build a facility inside a mountain.
6: But you think
1: if he's waiting for a nuclear?
6: You think come late November, if we have reliable intelligence that shows that they are trying to do something there, that President Trump doesn't come back and do something about it?
1: The question is, in 60 days, if they just give the Heisman to our negotiators, who I'm convinced we need a fresh set. To me, you can't have Henry Kissinger and his disciples. I don't care, the best negotiators ever. You can't do Ukraine, Gaza, and Iran. I mean, it's an impossible portfolio. You have to be able to get other people in there that have expertise in this area. So for me personally, that's what I would love to see. Here's one thing in terms of politics, and I'll let you go, Charlie, and get ready for your weekend. Harry Enten on CNN talked about what you just brought up about what's going to happen in the midterms. Cut 34.
8: I think the warning sign is this. Democrats have an edge, but compared to what we see historically, it's really not that big of a lead. I mean, just take a look here. Okay, this is Congress National June polls, Dem leads, and this is NBC News, midterm years with the GOP press. Look at this. They're up by 5 points, but that's half the lead they had back in 2018 when it was 10 points, and less than half the lead they had back in 2006 with 11 points when Democrats took back the House in both of those years. And now the Democratic lead is on a single hand, 1, 2, 3, 4, 5 points. And it's this type of lead where you say, you know what, Democrats are ahead, but don't count your chickens just quite yet.
6: And of course, all of this is happening with an economy that is on paper very robust, despite what is going on at the, in the Strait of Hormuz, despite what's going on with gas prices. You turn the gas prices around and you've got 3 or 4 months.
1: Yeah. If it's going in the right direction, it's already,
6: already going in the right direction.
1: Charlie, who's on this weekend? Do you know?
6: Rachel and
1: Griff. 8 hours.
6: Yeah, exactly. We're just putting together the greatest
1: six
6: show.
1: To 10.
6: And then, of course, yeah, 6 to 10. Every, yeah. No, yeah.
1: 6 a.m.
6: Yeah,
1: to 10.
6: It's 4 hours. Yeah.
1: 8 hours.
6: Yeah, you do 3 hours. Three hours. We just did 3 hours.
1: That's why
6: it's
1: I don't
6: easy.
1: Get paid. That's why I don't get paid. It's just too easy.
6: And we're going to have you. We'll have you promoing your show.
1: Right.
6: On Sunday.
1: Well, I'll provide
6: that. That's the highest rated segment every single weekend.
1: Well, if I can talk World Cup, I'm coming on.
6: Yeah. Mm. And we're already all dressed. So
1: right.
6: You don't even need to do that.
1: I don't
6: that.
1: Even need to tell you that. But you should be saying
6: yeah.
1: that.
6: And I'm going to be with you tomorrow morning.
1: Right. As yourself. You're playing yourself.
6: I'll be myself.
1: Back in a moment.
0: Both sides, all opinions. It's Brian Kilmeade. Your morning briefing with Backbone. Brian Kilmeade, 6 to 9 on 570 KVI, Seattle's conservative talk.
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19: 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Lars Larson.

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1: You know, coming up next, we're going to have Senator Tommy Tuberville. He likes this deal. We talked a lot about the Iran deal. I'll talk about more than that. And the President of the United States has made it clear the one thing that he's got is a hammer. The one thing that George H.W., George W., Bill Clinton, Barack Obama, Joe Biden didn't have is any record of taking military action against Iran in any way, shape, or form. I mean, the Khobar Towers never were answered. The Marine barracks were never answered. We could go over and over about the hostages that were taken and paid for. There was never really answered. You know, we blew up an oil refinery once. But the president did it with taking out Soleimani. The president did it with Midnight Hammer. The president did it with 3 weeks of war over this from February until March or April. So that's why he'll have the hammer. They start their antics up, which we know they will. It all comes back down. But rallying the rest of the world to put sanctions back on, that'll be the key, which will be tougher. But right now, the market's up over 300 points and oil is down. And I think the president sucks it up, takes a little criticism into the midterms.
2: 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This is Brian Kilmeade, 570 KVI, Seattle's conservative talk. From the Northwest News Radio Traffic Center, this is KVI Traffic.
3: All right, start. We got plenty of sun glare delay already. Northbound side of I-5 between Lacey and DuPont. You hit the brakes closer toward Marvin Road. That are 11 or so miles is already about 20 minutes. So 7 extra and building. Stay around 512. It's been already slow coming east around the South Hill Mall curve. That's where you're jammed up. The Lakewood to Sumner stretch is about 27 minutes. That's delayed by 3. We had a vehicle fire Puyallup. Northbound side of Meridian. I believe it's out, but you could still see some delays as you're trying to get up past 43rd Avenue Southeast, closer towards State Route 512. 167, okay, coming north out of Sumner, Auburn up to Renton. That 13 miles is about 23 minutes. You are driving into some brighter sunshine in the Central Sound, still too. Northbound side of 405 from Renton up to Bellevue, that 12 miles is about 20 minutes. Southbound 405, Linwood to Bellevue, already 25.

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0: And the senator is running for governor, got the Republican nomination, certainly to be the next governor of Alabama. Senator, welcome back. What happened yesterday?
1: Well, basically, President Trump wasn't going to let Republicans or Democrats control his agenda, and that's what's happening right now. Brian, on the Republican side, you know, we've got about 90% of the Republicans that are on President Trump's side. We got about 10% that they're going to side with the Democrats more than President Trump, and he's about had it. And he said, "Listen, you know, I'm running this show. Picking out the nominees. These are my people, and you can't go around me without doing things that I've asked you to do." And you know, he is bound and determined to get the Save America Act passed, because it's probably the most important legislation in the last 25-30 years because of all the illegals in this country. So President Trump's fighting back against the Republican Party, because we're not getting anything done for him.
0: Well, a couple of things. I don't know what you're going to do, because Murkowski, Collins, McConnell, and probably Tillis, I'm not sure where the other, they're not for it. So if you can't get Republicans, how are you going to get Democrats to get you to 60?
1: Well, you're not going to do it. And again, John Thune's putting a rock and a hard place. If you want to be a leader, now you got to lead. Now you got to make tough decisions. Do you bring those people into your office and say, "Listen, you want to be chairman of a committee? Fine. You vote for this. If you don't, we're going to move you back to the end of the line." We can't worry about, you know, surviving. That's what we're doing up here right now. We're worried, Brian. We're worried about surviving as a majority instead of going to win. Let's win right now and let the midterms take care of itself. But we're not winning at all. I mean, we're getting blocked by 10% of the people when 90% of us are with President Trump, and we're not making any progress.
0: So here's what the Save America Act says. All voters must show ID. 80% of the country are for that, maybe more. All voters must show proof of citizenship. No mail-in ballots except for illness, disability, military, or travel. That might be a problem in a place like Oregon, where they've always had mail-in ballots, and there's no real thought about corruption there. But no men and women's sports, no transgender mutilization surgery or our children. So 4 and 5, I think, are necessary. But why are they in that act, Senator?
1: Well, you know, when you're in a situation that we're in up here right now and can't get anything passed, you try to maneuver your bill around to where you can get just something through. But again, it doesn't make any difference. You know, we could put in there, you know, we're going to leave December 25th as Christmas, and these people that Republicans, the rhinos, and the Democrats, they wouldn't vote for it because President Trump's for it. And it's not really about anything other than the hate for President Trump and his agenda, and it's just unfortunate because he's the best president we've had in my lifetime.
0: Well, I mean, the other thing is, so this guy, I've never met him, but I think he was bipartisan support for Jay Clayton to be the next DNI. And Tom Cotton, the Republican chairman of the committee, announced at first he was going to go ahead with it. You guys are a separate branch of government. And then when the president came out and said, "Don't do it," he decided not to do it. So where's that nomination stand?
1: Well, President Trump was seeing what was going on. Now, first of all, Bill Polk is a good guy. He's hard-nosed. And I think that probably you're leaving him in there a few weeks, you might get a few surprises about what he knows and things that, you know, he can get across the goal line. And I've never seen a nomination like this go through so quickly. And for some reason, Tom Cotton was just adamant going against the president. But he found out real quick that the president of the United States runs the show. And so they didn't do it. And Bill Polk, he'll be there for a while. And Jay Clayton's a great guy. He'll do good. But President Trump put it on hold. And then again, if you saw what he said yesterday, we're not doing anything else since you passed the Save America Act. And I tell you, even some of these people that don't like President Trump better really be careful, because, as you said earlier, 89% of the people in this country, especially Republicans that are going to vote in November, want the Save America Act passed.
0: So what are you going to do about the Pfizer renewal?
1: Well, that's going to have to be adjusted. And, you know, we can do without it for a while, but we're going to need it down the line. And, again, that's not the number one thing on the list right now. We have got to get something passed here that's going to help the American people feel like that they're part of the country. Right now, they're just getting shut out, the American people. They have no say. So when I go back to Alabama, they say, "Coach, why should I vote? I don't feel like my vote's going to count because there's 4 or 5 illegals going to vote over top of me." We've got to give them some security that they are part of this country, and that's the reason they clung to President Trump, because he ran for America First agenda, and we're not really on track with it. He is, but the entire Republican Party, 90% of us are, but we got 10%.

0: It's just going the other way.
1: So I'm looking at the Economist. They have this YouGov poll and shows that you guys, Republicans, are closing the gap on the generic ballot getting up to the midterms. It was in double figures in 2018 when you lost the when you got trounced, picked up a seat in the Senate but lost the House. And now you have, it's basically a 2-point difference between the two parties. So this would totally go against, American tradition. Usually the party in power gets punished in the midterms, especially in the president's last term. Why do you think you guys are gaining?
0: I think we're gaining, number one, in the House is because of redistricting, the gerrymandering that the Democrats have done for years in the Northeast. It's just unbelievable how we've let them get by with that. And so now we're correcting a lot of those mistakes. But again, in the House, or the Senate, you've got a lot of dissension because there's a lot of people out there in some of these states that are voting because the Save America Act is not in, that President Trump is going to have to fight against, probably 8 to 10% of people voting that hate him that shouldn't be voting. So that I think that's the reason we're in harm's way right now when it comes to the Senate.
1: So, Senator, get me up to date. Senator Tommy Tuberville, our guest, longtime coach in the college football, but now we're talking about reforming college sports. So yesterday, you're now introducing the Student Athlete Act. How is that different from what the Senate put forward, led by Randy Levine, who's an outsider, and that task force that came forward? What is the Student Athlete Act?
0: Student Athlete Act basically is the nuts and bolts of what we need to be doing. Ted Cruz has come up with a bill with Senator Cantwell. Here's what they're trying to do. They're trying to turn college sports into the same situation we got in with Obamacare. Do not turn college sports over to the federal government. And if we pass a Cruz-Cantwell bill, that's exactly what it'll be. We do not need to do that. 80% of the problem, Brian, is these kids are, number one, they're not getting an education because of why? They're transferring every year. Let's have 5 years of eligibility, no red shirts, no exceptions, and one-time transfer, free transfer. Now, if you want to transfer after that, you got to set out.
1: But that's in that bill, isn't it? That's in the Cruz-Cantwell bill.
0: It's in there. But what does it say? There's going to be a committee that will give waivers. And if you ever put an exception in there, Brian, what happens is that committee's always, well, my grandmother, my junior year, she had a cold and I had to go home. Stop. We don't give waivers. It's a set deal. We got to get high school athletes back into this. Quit the transferring every year. One-time transfer, if the coach leaves or whatever, something happens in the family, I'm good with that. So we added a one free transfer. After that, you gotta stay unless you want to transfer and set out a year, but we cannot allow waivers. And that's what their bill does. It allows waivers.
1: Okay, so that bothers you. Can't that be hashed out? And can't that be amended? Because that makes sense.
0: No.
1: What you just said makes total sense.
0: Yeah, yeah. But this is a Democrat bill. To get something done, we as Republicans have given in to the Democrats on this. They will not change that for anything. And I told them, hey, I might vote for this if you'll change that. No way they'll
1: change
0: that.
1: What else bothers you about the bill?
0: Well, 20-person congressional committee that makes decisions in college sports. They make decisions on scheduling. They make decisions on who's in the conference, a conference realignment, TV contracts. We can't get the federal government involved in college sports. It's the same thing as Obamacare. You want to end up with a disaster, you put the federal government in charge. We can't do anything right up here. Let's just do the blocking and tackling, the eligibility and the transfer, and let the NCAA do their
1: own
0: job.
1: What about salaries? What about salaries for the players? What about limitations, NIL screening? How do we make sure the other sports besides basketball and football continue to survive?
0: Yeah, that's what this bill does not do. It does not do anything for women's sports. And so it does not do anything for revenue sharing of giving money to women's sports. Right now, there's $20 million in the big leagues that have to give out revenue sharing every year. Well, it just goes to football. It should be dispersed evenly of every athlete out there. So listen, the money's out of the bag. They can go sell their name, image, and likeness. I'm fine. If they want to make $100 million a year and people are stupid enough to give it to them, let's go with it. But don't let them transfer every year. That will stop 80% of the problems. And don't allow 30-year-olds of 8 years of eligibility to play against an 18-year-old. That's wrong.
1: So what would you do about NIL contracts? Would you set up a structure? And if you believe there should be a structure, who should be in charge of it? It doesn't seem like the NCAA can win a court case. Should there be a separate body? Should be, because somebody's got to be in charge. The NFL's got a commissioner. The baseball's got a commissioner. NBA's got a commissioner. Who should be in charge of college sports?
0: The NCAA. And as you said, they won't make a decision because they get sued every time, somebody breathes. That's one other thing in this bill, by the way, this Cruz-Cantwell bill, is players can sue at any time. And it looks like the trial lawyers wrote this bill. Brown, you got to get away from the money part. The money's out there. People are going to do it. Let the universities handle their money if they're going to pay players. But if you stop the transfer every year, you're not going to have that spurge of money that goes in. They're going to get it up front.
1: Coach, I think in every professional sport, there's a salary cap or a luxury tax. I think that if you have an infinite amount of dollars, the next Arch Manning as a senior in high school, if the same schools are the LSUs are going to be the one getting them. No one will ever have a shot at the star players coming out of high school or the one-time transfer. Don't you agree?
0: I agree. But, Brian, here's the deal. Federal court system said they can make money. And if you go after that and try to limit the money anybody makes, you can't do that in this country. It's a free country. It's capitalism.
1: But you can go after and make the money.
0: Right, but you can't. You can't limit it.
1: There's a salary cap. There's a limit in the NBA. There's a limit in the NFL.
0: Okay, if you start doing that, Brian, here's what happens. You're going to have to make the players employees. And you do that, boy, that's what the Democrats are looking for. Please allow us to make them employees. What do they do next? They unionize. And it will be a total, absolute disaster. This is about education.
1: Have you talked to Randy Levine?
0: No.
1: So, you know, he's the Yankee president. He's not a Democrat, as far as I know. He's good friends with the president. So he helped lead this up as a lawyer. And he agrees with you. They should not be unionized. And that's the one thing I could say about this bill. There's no players union in it.
0: Well, this bill does not block it out. This bill says verbatim, we do not say whether the players can be employees or not employees. That will be basically decided later. That's where it's headed. So you do this bill, you're going to have employees in college playing for money, no education, and you're going to eliminate the high school players. I mean, they're going to have to just fight their way in, walk on, try to make a name for themselves and hope they can prove that they're pretty good.
1: Nobody on this issue has more credibility than you. If you pulled these two aside and said, I need these changes, have you tried that and said, can you make these changes to this bill? Because we agree somebody's got to address this. Nobody is. They actually asked for help. So if you pulled Cruz aside, he would not listen to you?
0: We've talked about it. I said, Ted, let's just do my bill for 1 year. No, 5 years eligibility, one-time transfer. Do that. And then if you feel like that you can put the federal government in a little bit more of it, then pass that. But if you pass this at one time, it's like Obamacare. It is law. You're not changing it. I gave a speech on the floor the other day. It is set in stone, and the Democrats are licking their chops if this passes, because they will control all of our amateur sports, which is college. And it just makes me sick at my stomach that we would even get involved in this. But I've talked to the president. You know, he executive ordered my bill about 2 months ago. Five years to play five, no red shirt, no excuses, no waivers. And one time he executive ordered that. And if people would read this bill, it's 111 pages, and it says, hey, Coach, we got your ears in there. It's 5 for 5. Yeah, but you can't put waivers in there. You can't have a committee of people just giving waivers like giving out candy. And that's what will happen, because they'll be afraid to get sued. Make the dang federal law stick, and then everything else will take care of itself.
1: Is there anything you could do federally, not being a lawyer, this may sound like a naive question, is there anything you could do to empower the NCAA?
0: it's hard because right now, if you talk to the president of NCAA, they've probably got 100 lawsuits out there. People are going to sue for anything nowadays, and it's just it's unfortunate. A lot of things that they caused themselves. We told them years ago, Brian, hey, you got to give players part of this money. There's too much money out there. Give them revenue sharing. Give every player $25,000 a year of the TV. If they'd have done that, we'd have been off and sailing. They wouldn't do it. They made some bad decisions. And when you make bad decisions, in the long run, you're going to pay for it. That's the same thing with this bill. If you put it in there, Obamacare 2.0, federal government running college sports, my God, I'd hate to see, I'm hating to see what's going to happen. Because right now, I think they got the votes in the Senate to pass this. I don't know about the House.
1: I know, they have their own bill. Senator Tommy Tuberville, always great, and I can't wait for your to take over as governor. Appreciate you joining us.
0: Thank you, Brian.
1: Back in a moment.
2: It's Brian Kilmeade. This is how the Northwest starts the day. Brian Kilmeade and Seattle's Conservative Talk, 570 KVI.
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1: And finally, apparently bars in Boston are running out of beer because of all the Scottish soccer fans in town for the World Cup. It's a bit of a wake-up call when people from Boston are like, you drink too much.
2: That is pretty amazing. Do you know that? You know what they're called? Tartan?
3: The Tartan Army.
2: The Tartan Army. Do you know they made a huge donation to a hospital for pediatric cancer or pediatric needs? So it's pretty cool. They are such good nature drunks. And they're not, they don't look like a mess. I mean, the way they drink is unbelievable. I mean, for me, four or five beers, maybe because we don't sleep, but four or five beers, I feel like I feel it, right? These guys just drink forever.
3: But
2: they go to the game, they scream all day, they drink back again, they start early in the morning, and they don't look like a mess.
3: My question, have you tried drinking that much in a kilt?
2: You mean something about the skirt?
3: Maybe that's the secret. Yeah, maybe it's the breeze that keeps you awake. Right? You can't fall asleep.
2: But I mean, I'm just loving it. I'll discuss it on the One Nation, but loving all the people with these positive reviews of our country, all the stuff we take for granted. Oh, they'll love it in South Carolina. They can't believe Dallas Cowboys Stadium has air conditioning. You know, they're out in the parking lot. Can't believe how nice our stadiums are, which you're a lot nicer than the rest of the world. It's like all the bad publicity we got. People are coming here finding out it's all BS.
3: Set expectations low and they'll be happy.
2: Right. Two things. People like our country and now they like soccer. Is there any two better things in my world?
3: Drinking more beer.
2: Oh, that's true.
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10: President Trump says a memorandum of understanding between the U.S. and Iran has been signed. Correspondent Matt Bradley this morning in Tel Aviv.
11: We're talking about a deal that presents enormous financial incentives for Iran right up front, while offering or asking for very, very little in return. That's why for many, especially here in Israel, this whole deal looks like a massive capitulation. It's put Donald Trump very much on the defensive. Here's what he said yesterday.
12: If they don't honor the agreement, or some things aren't even mentioned in the agreement, it's a memorandum of understanding, but we have an understanding of certain things without writing it. And if they don't honor that, we'll probably go back to bombing them until they honor it, you know?
10: He confirmed the signing to reporters as the G7 summit was wrapping up in France Wednesday. The White House says that the memorandum is now in effect. Next up, Delegations from the U.S. and Iran are scheduled to begin holding talks on the implementation of the deal. The Obama Presidential Center holds its grand opening ceremony today in Chicago. Obama Foundation CEO Valerie Jarrett says the center includes exhibits highlighting former President Obama's accomplishments and controversies.
13: I think we tell the story as honestly and truthfully as we can, and we tell it not just through the eyes of President Obama, but through the countless ordinary people who worked to get what we did get done accomplished.
10: A star-studded list of performers will be taking the stage for the grand opening ceremony. A pastor of an Oklahoma megachurch who earned a runoff spot for a state congressional seat is suspending his campaign over a sexting controversy.
9: The MAGA conservative with Trump's complete and total endorsement.
14: He has my complete and total endorsement.
10: Jackson Lawmeyer founded Pastors for Trump. Earlier this week, a British tabloid published text between him and a former beauty pageant winner showing he crossed a boundary. I'm Michael Kastner.
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15: Thank you, James, who reached out talking about this southbound Valley Freeway crash at 15th Street Northwest. So coming toward Highway 18, he's saying it involves a downed motorcyclist. I'll tell you, I see the far left lane blocked down. There's activity on the right shoulder of the 15th Street Northwest entrance ramp. So a little lighter on this side, but still delayed on the approach. Please be extra careful. Northbound could be seeing some additional onlooker slowdowns. It's very bright through here, too, from Auburn to Renton. You're still looking about a half an hour for the 13 or so miles. It's impacting the Sumner to Auburn stretch, too. You're looking about 19 minutes, saving you a couple. If you want to take East Valley Highway, got a crash in the southbound northbound I-5 by the Marvin Road entrance ramp. Honestly, it looks to me like you only have one left lane getting by here. You've been driving into some bright sunshine. Extra delayed right now between Lacey and DuPont, a good 10 extra minutes. Seattle had a crash on Ballard Bridge. Southbound right lane was blocked. That's open again. You do have a power outage. 300-some customers in South Seattle around Yesler Way and 30th out of power. Watch for traffic lights out. In the Northwest News Radio Traffic Center, I'm Libby Kay.
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0: 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It's Brian Kilmeade.
1: Hi, everyone. So glad you're there. It's the Brian Kilmeade Show. We're moving forward rapidly. I'm just watching this now. We have a parade going on in New York City. So with stuff going on. It's Puerto Rican Day Parade, Pride Parade. There's always somebody's being celebrated, whether it's Italian Day. We celebrated Israel 2 weeks ago. Of course, the mayor didn't show up. And now you're celebrating the Knicks. It's 4 million people expected to be there. 20,000 cops are on duty, hoping everything goes smooth. And so far it is. People celebrating with their families, not a bunch of thugs looking to burn buses. We saw that in certain sections. But it's really remarkable to see the city come together like this. This hour, I'm going to be joined by Stuart Varney. Mike Makovsky is going to be with us. He's with the Jewish Institute for National Security of America. I got to get his take on Israel's place in this big, in the memorandum of understanding, which launches 60 days of negotiation. And Senator John Husted is standing by. He's with Small Business, Health and Education, running for re-election in Ohio. And let's go to him right now. Senator, thanks so much for joining us. I appreciate it.
2: Great to be with you.
1: Yeah, it's great to talk to you, by the way. The senator is going to be featured in my book coming out next year. The games still count because you had a remarkable athletic background, which you were kind enough to share with me. Senator, right now, when you look at the Iran deal, from what you know in the 14 points, are you with Ted Cruz, a big critic, or are you somebody that's supporting it, maybe like Lindsey Graham's tending to do?
2: Yeah, I'm cautiously optimistic. It's a framework for continuing discussions. Iran is the leading sponsor of state terrorism. We're negotiating from a position of strength because their navy's at the bottom of the ocean. Their nuclear program is under rubble. Their top two tiers of leadership are in the grave. And now we're continuing those conversations. And I can tell you, people in Ohio like the fact that oil prices are on their way down and gas prices are on their way down. So domestically, I think that's what people care about. I think internationally, we've got Iran in a better position to negotiate than we had before this all started.
1: So here's the president. If it doesn't go well, cut one.
3: It's a memorandum of understanding. If it doesn't get done in 60 days, that's all right. We go back to bombing. You know, I don't want to do that because it's so good. But we might have to, because we're never going to let them have a nuclear weapon. But they've agreed not to, and you'll see that very clearly in the agreement.
1: One thing that bothers me, there's a lot of things that bother me about it, Senator, to be honest. Oil sales right away, banking services have been restrictions have been lifted. Insurance needed to facilitate those sales can be implemented. They're talking about unfreezing funds, about $24 billion of the $100 billion. And immediately, we've already heard from Reuters today that the Hezbollah has been contacted from the Iranians saying money is coming your direction. And how does that lead to not more unrest in Israel?
2: Look, it's entirely possible, but this is a memorandum of understanding. It isn't a treaty. It is a framework for opening the Strait of Hormuz, trying to restore some economic stability to the world, and then continuing the negotiations. It may all fall down, Brian, and we can continue to have. War is always an option, but peace is harder. And I think the president is trying to get a peaceful negotiation. Although I think all of us who have watched Iran be an untrustworthy adversary for 47 years have reason to be, have doubt in the back of our minds. But I'm going to choose to be optimistic at this point in time and hopeful that Iran will see that there's no good way out for them other than to work with America on this, on resolving the issues in the Middle East.
1: If manufacturing comes back, Ohio will feel it. Do you feel as though manufacturing is beginning to come back with a rash of trade deals and tariffs?
2: It has, because we have more jobs in Ohio than we've ever had in Ohio history. And we have a 3.9% unemployment rate, which is lower than the national average and near historic low levels. And so we have people who are employed and working and growing the economy, growing population again in a Midwestern state like Ohio. The one challenge we have economically is the cost of living. And that's why people in Ohio are They like the idea that gas, oil prices and gas prices are going down. That's the one thing that, that they've struggled with. And so, you know, we've got some good momentum going.
1: Senator, also, the not many people are talking about it, but EU has had, they have signed off on the trade deal with us to reconfigure that trade relationship. Your thoughts on that and the fact that the president said that's good news. The other news is the USMCA, not really into, not in a rush to update it. Do you wish that he would update the USMCA? And how does Ohio benefit from having a special relationship with Canada and Mexico?
2: Well, Ohio benefits because Canada and Mexico are our leading trading partners. We manufacture things. It's all part of the supply chain. But we also have to negotiate a good deal. We can't let China move products through Canada and Mexico into America tariff-free just because they're moving them through that zone. So we've got to have strong, a good trade deal. Made in America is good for Ohio because you can't do made in America without making things in the Midwest. From the food you eat to the cars you drive to the trucks to the airplanes, we make it all. And this strategy to do more made in America is benefiting places like Ohio.
1: So do you want the president to update it? And would you be part of that negotiation?
2: Yeah. Yeah, well, updating is great. I supported the original USMCA that he did in the first term. It's working very well. It just needs to be updated. And to make sure that, again, the one thing that I want to make sure doesn't happen is that China and other nations who want to cheat don't move products into Mexico or Canada, provide some modest enhancement to them, and then try to sell them tariff-free into the United States. Those things need to be cracked down on. We need to make sure that that is enforced.
1: So, Senator, today I think you guys are going to take a look at passing some type of college reform bill in the Senate, or that's going to be coming up shortly. How do you feel about that? What do you do the Cantwell-Cruz piece of legislation? Have you had a chance to look at it?
2: Yeah. Well, look, college athletics is a mess. I believe that putting some kind of federal framework around it to create some minimum standards is worthy of our time. But I'm not as worried about what's happening to the big time programs as I'm worried about happening to the Olympic sports, the non-revenue Sure. sports. I want to make sure that we continue to have athletics in college that's available to develop the character of our young people. I believe athletics is essential to that. The big money stuff isn't what bothers me. It's what happens to all the other sports that's really been my focus.
1: Do you think the Senate bill addresses that?
2: I think the Senate bill is okay. I know that there are some people that don't like it, but no one's going to, it's not going to be a perfect product. I think it's a good starting point for the negotiations.
1: So let's talk about something else you guys are working on, a bipartisan housing bill. The average price of a house, I'm not sure in Ohio, but it's definitely here in New York, is $1 million for a starter house. I mean, that's really much higher than inflation can rationalize. How did it get there? And what is your housing act that you can support? What would it do?
2: Well, it combines a lot of bipartisan ideas into the Road to Housing bill. One of the things that it does is that it helps to limit the amount of corporate ownership of homes in certain areas. I know in Ohio, you have private equity firms and others who buy up homes, make them corporate homes, and then they're not on the market for single family residents. So that's an issue. But a lot of housing is local regulations and state regulations. This helps with some of the financing. This helps break down some of the barriers. Other things we should do is permitting reform so that we can help bring, build things easier in America. All of those things help. It's supply and demand. If you make it harder to build, you're going to have fewer housing units, and you're going to create the supply and demand problem, which is jacking up prices. But the reason it's so expensive in places like New York and California are the stupid local regulations they have. In Ohio, it's a much more affordable place than New York to live and buy a home. And we're starting to use that to our advantage. And that's why I think to some extent you see people moving to places like Ohio, because it's more affordable.
1: So, you know, what's interesting is Kamala Harris says, I'm going to build hundreds of thousands of homes. She was talking about government money. So how does the government push but without doing?
2: We don't need more government money. We need less government. We need the government to get out of the way. We need building permits. We need, you know, if I was the mayor of a city, I would basically tell people right now, in my city, I can process a building permit faster than anyone else. Please come invest in my city. Instead, they dump on all of these regulations to try to micromanage the process of building homes, and it makes it more expensive. Time is money. And if you delay the process, if you make it more expensive to build a home for the home builder, then you're going to have a more expensive product for the home buyer. At every level of government, local, state, and federal, we need to get that regulation out of the way.
1: All right. So let's talk about something else you're working on. You plan to introduce a bill to establish a clear exit strategy for taxpayer-backed equity investment, requiring the government to divest its ownership stakes once they have served this strategic purpose. So what is the focus here?
2: Well, as you know, President Trump made some investments in companies, you know, under the CHIPS Act and other things, where the federal government took a stake in these companies. And then you also have Bernie Sanders out there talking about how the federal government should take ownership of AI companies. I'm uncomfortable with the federal government owning American companies. I understand that it's important that we can make strategic investments at time. I don't mind the fact that American taxpayers get a benefit from that. In the gains that they get from the growth of those companies. But I don't want the federal government owning these companies in the long run. I want to force them to divest within 8 years, and then all of the revenue that comes, that accrues to the federal government as a result of the profits of that investment, should go for paying down the national debt. I feel very strongly about that. It's not, you know, whether you're, if you're a Democrat or Republican, you may not like President Trump, you may not like Bernie Sanders, but the idea that the federal government would have such control over American companies is a little unsettling to me, and I want to make sure we have a pathway to divest.
1: But do you think that if they somehow get involved, the government could profit off that and it goes back into the coffers?
2: Yeah, well, it's happening. You see some of these investments that President Trump has made in companies. Their stock prices have boomed as a result of that. The American taxpayer can benefit from that. And then that money that the federal government gains from selling their shares in that company should go for paying down the national debt. I just don't want the federal government to micromanage sure. American capitalism to the detriment of other companies or meddling that can come when you have too much control from the federal government.
1: So yesterday, it looked like you guys are going to go out of your way, not your committee, but eventually the whole Senate, to confirm Jay Clayton for the next DNI. And then it all blew up because the president said, if you don't pass the Save America Act, I'm pulling this guy. Meanwhile, you know, basically, Tom Cotton listened and pulled the nomination, and nobody knows what to do next. What do you do next, Senator?
2: Well, that's really up to the president. I can tell you that you need Democrat votes to pass FISA. The Democrats are never voting for Save America. They're never voting for it. Their base would never let them end transgender surgeries. Base would never let them do photo ID. Their base would never let them stop or put safeguards in place so that non-citizens can vote. And so the Democrats are never voting for it. And you need Democrat votes to get FISA completed. And so, you know, that's just the reality.
1: You don't even have enough Republicans.
2: We for certain parts of it, we do. There are different parts of it. Like, I sponsored legislation to put the photo ID in place, photo ID requirement in place. And 100% of Republicans voted for it. 100% of Democrats voted against it. So some parts of it we do, but this is really up to the president to negotiate with the leadership of the Senate. The Democrats are not going to vote for FISA with Save America in it. They just won't.
1: And they just don't like it, even though most of America wants voter ID. They don't want the transgender stuff in it. And
2: they wouldn't vote for photo ID. They wouldn't vote for preventing non-citizens from voting. They won't vote to ban transgender surgeries on youth. They don't want to vote to ban men playing women's sports. That's the radical left that the Democrat Party is now, and they're not for any of it.
1: And unless you guys get 60 votes on your own through an election, that's probably not going to go anywhere, right?
2: Under the rules, you got to have 60 votes.
1: All right, Senator. Best of luck. I know you're. I know you can't talk about it because you're in your Senate office. But I know you're up for six more years in the Senate. It's a tough fight over there in Ohio, but every election's tough in Ohio. Senator, thanks so much, Senator Husted. Appreciate it.
2: Great to be with you.
1: You got it. Back in a moment.
0: Don't go anywhere. Brian Kilmeade will be right back. It's Mornings Done Right. Brian Kilmeade from Fox News on 570 KVI, Seattle's conservative talk.
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0: show that's getting you talking. You're with Brian Kilmeade.
1: Well, everyone's excited because tomorrow is the New York Knicks Championship Parade. And I read that after the parade, the Department of Sanitation will clean up over 40,000 pounds of confetti.
2: Oh.
1: They'll either start at the cleanup at 5 in the morning or get a giant leaf blower and make it New Jersey's problem.
3: Okay, it's hysterical. Jimmy Fallon was at the game, though. You get good tickets when you host the Tonight Show. So here we go. There is a parade going on right now. It's carried just about everywhere. And then we'll be done, and it's up for the for next year. We'll see what happens. Because, basically, when this is done, we're going to be left with World Cup soccer and baseball. And not many people are paying attention to baseball. They are just not. I think soccer's moving up in the all-time rankings. Let me know what you think. 1-866-408-7669. What are your top three sports you think in America? What are yours? And what do you think the country's is? Because it looks like soccer is moving up. Turns to sports, college sports, making college sports reform is making its way through the Senate. And Ted Cruz is one of the co-sponsors. Here's what he said. Cut 48.
4: College athletics is being torn apart from every direction. State laws compete against each other. Agents, collectives, boosters, and media companies make decisions without care for the student athlete or the greater good. And when national organizations try to create some structure, they're repeatedly sued, forced to change the rules again, or simply blocked from enforcing them. As a lawmaker, it was not my intention to try to insert Congress into college sports. College sports came to Congress because changing the law is the only way to fix the legal chaos that we're seeing right now.
3: And it is, you have your school, you're going to go to a big school and they have a lot of success. But if you don't have a legitimate competition, it's a problem. And when you have guys transferring every year because they get more money, that's an issue. One transfer and then you got to sit out a year if you do another. This way you can really push towards graduation. There's some really great reforms in there. Here's more from Ted Cruz, Cup 49.
4: Congress, unfortunately, helped create the legal environment in which college sports now operates. Federal antitrust, broadcasting, and interstate commerce laws shape what schools and conferences and governing bodies can do. If college sports cannot enforce basic rules because of the laws that Congress wrote, then Congress has a responsibility to adjust them, and we're the only people who can. That's exactly what the Protect College Sports Act does.
3: And what bothers soon to be Governor Tommy Tuberville, now Senator, he says, I don't want the government involved because once they have legislation, they're going to keep coming back to government in order to handle college sports. The problem is every sport's got salary limitations. It's a major sport. The NBA has a salary cap. The NFL has a salary cap. The baseball has a luxury tax. So in college football, people are actually staying in college because they make more money than they do as a rookie in the NFL. And some are not going to make it in the NFL. So you stay as long as possible. 5 years to finish, we agree on that. If a coach leaves, you can leave. Understand on that. And then just have a salary cap and an NIL clearinghouse.
5: 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It's Brian Kilmeade, 6 to 9 on 570 KVI, Seattle's conservative talk. 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
6: Some sun glare delay northbound I-5 getting up between Lacey and DuPont. Now you're dealing with this crash here at the Marvin Road entrance ramp. It's the two right lanes that are black. Really only looks like one left lane squeezing by. You are still driving into some bright sunshine here. You will need a good 5-10 extra minutes between Lacey and DuPont. Not quite as jammed as it was, but even when you get past the accident scene, sun will be impactful. We had a crash involving a downed motorcyclist. Southbound 167, that's gone. This was by 15th Street Northwest. So coming down toward Highway 18, you seem to have caught back really well on that southbound side. Not that it was very delayed, but enough. Northbound side, though, from Auburn up to Renton is still about a half an hour. You're bright and you're slow. And Highway 18 coming east, passing Valley Freeway, looks heavy getting in toward Auburn. Vessel maintenance still has you under two-boat service right now for the Fauntleroy-Vashon-Southworth route. We're also going to have some low tide cancellations later this morning for Port Townsend and Coopville sailings. You'll use Edmonds, Kingston, Muckleton, or Clinton, but they're also having low tide, not cancellations. It'll just restrict low clearance vehicles from getting on later this afternoon. In the Northwest News Radio, Radio Traffic Center. I'm Libby Kay.
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16: The United States is not going to directly pay Iran, but the U.S. is going to let the Iranians start making billions of dollars.
17: Only if they're doing things right. If they're doing things right, if people want to invest, they can invest. When you talk about billions of dollars, they've had much more than $1 trillion worth of damage done. They got a long way. If they're not behaving, they get hit again.
3: So that is, we have a 14-point memo of understanding and then a 60-day window to negotiate. But one thing happens right away. The strait opens, the blockades for both countries end. And then after 60 days, the Iranians think they're going to toll it. They can't toll it. That's unacceptable. But right now, they could sell oil and they could also have

0: But I think if there's unconditional surrender, it's more on our side than it is on the Iranian side right now.
1: So here is Trey Gowdy, who used to be in Congress. Now he's here. Cut 12.
2: I was a little surprised, honestly. I mean, we literally had our foot on their throat militarily, economically. And I read this MOU, if you will, I guess about 48 hours ago, and I didn't believe it. I thought somebody was spoofing me when I saw it, because I see what we're giving up. And then I see this word downblend. And I'm not the smartest guy in the world, Sandra, but if you can downblend, then you can upblend. And how long would it take Iran to upblend? Because Donald Trump is going to be gone in January of 2029, but the so-called supreme leader is not going to be.
1: Yeah, the supreme leader, yeah, hopefully will be, but we'll see. Now we have a situation where downblending, that means they get it and they downblend it, which means you can enrich it again. That's got to go. It's got to be found. It's got to be taken out. And it might be buried beneath the ground, or maybe it's not even buried that deep. We know how to get to it, because I did see a report during the war that they booby-trapped it just in case we had an operation to get it out. So downblending would not suffice, right?
0: Absolutely not. You need to get it out of the country.
1: So Israel not in on these negotiations, but they're affected. Do you believe Israel is going to get pressure to get out of Lebanon?
0: Yeah, but I think that is a clear red line for Israelis. No Israeli prime minister would allow such a thing. When you have Hezbollah, which is the Iranian proxy, hitting Israeli soldiers, attacking northern Israeli towns, you can't just passively say, oh, well, what the hell? They're going to have to go after Hezbollah. So I think that, among other things, I think it's a weak link. I mean, it suggests that it commits Israel to something that Israel had nothing to do with. And I think for this is probably the biggest red line for the Israelis right now is Lebanon.
1: Right. And the president said something interesting, but I'm sure people are going to walk him back and tell him he can't. And that is about nuclear energy. Cut four.
3: Well, I've said to them always, I say, look, you have probably the third largest oil reserves in the world. What the hell do you need nuclear for? You need nuclear for some electricity. So I've always felt that way. So we've been pretty tough in that. You know, it is a little hard, though, when you say that somebody wants it, other people have it, other adjoining states have it, and you're not letting them have it for purposes of electricity and things like that. It's always a little tough. You have to use a little common sense.
1: Common sense says they should not have nuclear energy because you can easily get that enrichment capability and make it weapons grade, right? That's why anyone with nuclear energy in the Middle East, outside you guys, who are a democracy and can be trusted, or Israel can be trusted, they do their enriching, they get enriched uranium, and they don't make enriched uranium.
0: Right. There are a number of countries that do not enrich their own uranium. I mean, so you don't have to do that. I mean, I think the president, when he started this war, he had exactly the right idea. And by the way, I want to say I give him a lot of credit for initiating this war that lasted for about 38 days of combat. He said no nukes, no nothing. And for whatever reason, beginning with the ceasefire, things have gone downhill. And I think it's just important to understand, I think President Trump deserved a lot of credit by building up a lot of leverage, him with the Israelis that really pummeled the Iranians. And I think for some inexplicable reasons, I mean, one could speculate why, he's really given up a lot of that leverage. And that's why we have this MOU that seems actually very bad, I think, for the United States and goes against what he said he was going to do.
1: Can you track if Hamas and Hezbollah are getting funded?
0: Yeah, I mean, the Israelis, I mean, I think we can. It's hard. It's not easy to do. Certain things you could do. But I mean, I've seen reports already that the Iranians are already communicating that Hezbollah is going to be getting a lot more money. Because look, the one of the problems of the MOU is that almost automatically we're going to, as you pointed out, Brian, we're going to remove the blockade. Oil's going to flow. That means the Iranians are going to get a lot of oil export revenue. What are they going to do with it? One of the things they're going to do is give it to Hezbollah.
1: And you'd be able to track that. And there's nothing in there that I see right now about funding proxies. Make best efforts not to? Is that the term they're using?
0: Right. So that's one issue. And by the way, that was something that President Trump had correctly

0: raised earlier on, but that's not in the deal. Another thing that's not in the deal is missiles. And I think President Trump said, I don't remember the exact quote, but I think he said yesterday or so, you know, we can accept some missiles. But that's also not in the deal. By the way, that wasn't in the deal in the JCPOA either. And I think that was a mistake by the American negotiators.
1: Yeah, no doubt about it. So how's it playing in Israel right now?
0: Well, look, I just got here a few hours ago, so I'll know more next week if you want to talk about it. But based on what I know, I think it's extremely negative. The Lebanon issue, I think, is the most negative issue. You know, they weren't really consulted. I don't want to compare this to the famous Munich deal of 1938 with Chamberlain. It's not comparable for various reasons, but I'll just add, the Czechs in 1938 weren't really consulted either. And you would think for something that has such importance for Israeli national security, they should have been part of this process more. And I think they weren't. They don't like what's going on the Iranian side. I think they feel that it's going to lead them to have to go to war with Iran at some point in the future. And I think especially as I think it was Trey Gowdy's quote that you just played, it's not just what's going on when President Trump is president. The importance of this deal, because President Trump has shown that he's willing to hit hard. He's a tough guy. Well, who's going to be president after him? And I think that's going to be a big question. And what Israel's going to have to do, especially after Trump is president, is open a question right now.
1: It's Captain Brent Sadler with Defense of Democracies, retired Navy captain, Cut 19.
2: Well, there's a new group of people, and the politics inside Tehran, the dynamics there are changing. The IRGC is not fully out of the picture, and there's still a problem. You've got the theocratic leader and the supreme leader now, who's never the chosen, you know, successor. So that comes with some interesting challenges, and I think that diminishes the theocracy. And then you've got the professional political elite, and you've got the professional military. It's opportunities. It's going to take time to make sure that the right players are empowered. And I think that's something also to be looked at in this MOU, is it's dynamic, it's flexible, but it also could go a lot longer than 60 days in the implementation part.
1: And Michael, you know our schedule. In August, the president's not going to want to bomb. He's going to try to extend things till after November, and I think all bets are off after that.
0: Yeah, and I would add, if you don't mind, if I could quote from paragraph 2 of this MOU, it says both sides, United States and Iran, undertake to respect each other's sovereignty and territorial integrity and to refrain from interfering in each other's internal affairs. I think that was very unfortunate because I think President Trump, to his great credit, on the first night of the war, basically called on the Iranian people after the hostilities would end to basically take care of their government. And I think we've already said we're not going to get involved in weakening this regime. And I think that's too bad, because that's the only way we're really going to resolve all these nuclear issues, the proxies and so on, is if we undermine this regime even further.
1: I hear you. Michael Bukowski, thanks so much. Good luck at Israel. And hopefully people understand that this president will hit back when inevitably Iran starts violating everything they signed off on. Michael, thank you. When we come back, we're going to do a simulcast with Stuart Varney. And then on the back end of that, I'll be able to take your calls. Don't move.
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1: Welcome back, everyone. We're going to be going on FBN shortly. We'll talk about what's happening now in downtown New York City. The Knicks, who are about attracting millions of people into the city to go to the Canyon of Heroes Parade. And they're going to give some speeches. Former Knicks will speak up and some celebrities will be there. But the real story is the average fan that can point back to generations and saying, look, I watched Patrick Ewing try to win a championship. Michael Jordan, Reggie Miller got in the way. You know, I watched Dave DeBuscia win a championship and then go on to coach the Knicks, and Willis Reed tried to coach the Knicks. They would not be able to bring them to a championship that Red Holzman was able to do in 1973. Watch everyone from Larry Brown to Isaiah Thomas try to do the same thing. It would not happen. They've had some great established coaches like UB Brown come in, but they could not get over the hump. But Mike Brown did, and he, like Joe Torre, was a guy who is well-respected in their sport, the NBA, but he's not won it. He has not won anything. He's got to the final assistant coach with the Warriors. LeBron turns on him, gets him fired, just fired from the horrible Sacramento Kings. And the Knicks say, okay, we lost in the conference finals last year, so let's fire their coach and hire Mike Brown. They win a championship.
2: Ryan,
1: let's listen.
2: We're taking a look at the parade. Is it true that some Knicks fans have paid $950 to hold a good spot?
1: Yeah, I mean, that's what I'm hearing right now. And by the way, that if you're going to a Knicks game, you were probably paying $4,000 at minimum to go to that game. So you got $950 to go to the parade. It only makes sense. But, I mean, people were bringing their kids. That's what I hope this ends up being. Should be a family event. I don't want to see the violence, the buses. I don't want to hear about 20 cops being hurt. And so far, when I see Stuart, me and you are working at the same time, it seems so far so good.
2: Yeah. No. The Knicks will become the first NBA champion to visit Trump at the White House. Does that set up a little bit of political rivalry? Because Mamdani is going to give the Knicks the keys to the city, and President Trump is going to entertain them at the White House. Both of them want to be in on the Knicks' success, I think.
1: Well, Mamdani needs this city, and, you know, he's very fortuitous to be here when they win a championship. People might associate him both, even though he has nothing to do with it. But Donald Trump's been there longer. I mean, you can point to 1984 and see him on the sidelines of the Knicks game in the Celebrity Row. He's been there forever. He's promoted fights at Madison Square Garden. He's been friends with James Dolan forever. And it's going to be interesting to see how many Knicks show up. I know Mitchell Robinson in particular seems to be a Donald Trump fan, the fantastic center who did so much, especially in the fourth quarter, to shut down Wembanyama of San Antonio. I know he's going to go. I hope the gist of the team does go, because he's not asking him to vote for him. He's trying to say, man, this run was remarkable. I saw it up close. I know how hard the journey's been. Come on up here. You know, so there's a bunch of great stories. You don't show up at the White House because you voted for the president.
2: I'm not surprised by it, but I like to see it. There's so many people out down there in Lower Manhattan. Our audience is seeing shots now of really very big and very enthusiastic crowds. Nothing violent at all. I think this parade is drawing a lot of New Yorkers together.
1: There's no question. And Stuart, you've seen it all, right? From the outside and inside, now that you're a true New Yorker living in the region, I won't give your exact address out. But I think the one thing that people really liked about this team, they won a championship. I got it. Patrick Ewing was considered one of the best players of his generation. You know, you go back and you see the Knicks and Bill Bradley and Dave DeBuscia and Willis Reed. Those guys are legends, many in the Hall of Fame. You put together this collection of players, and prior to this, you had Leon Rose go through his reign as GM, 600 separate transactions until they got the right mix of players. There's not one first-team All-Star on a team that wins a championship in such dominating fashion. You just don't see that in professional sports anymore, where stars go, okay, I made my money, now I'm going to go win my championship. And they go to a team, they pick out the team. Those days, this is not rent a star. This is not sign the highest-ranking free agent and go win a championship like you should. These are a bunch of guys who came together, are better collectively than individually, that if you put them anywhere, they don't bring a championship. Together, they do. And you have a guy who led the team, who was a number two pick of the Dallas Mavericks, who was 33rd overall. I think people like the 53-year gap. That's a great story. But I also think the run where they only lost one game after going down 2-1 to the Hawks, two straight sweeps and then 1-5. And I also think they like the fact that a 33rd pick overall ends up being an unstoppable player at 6'2", without remarkable speed, without remarkable strength or horizontal or lateral or great jumping ability. He just gets it done. I think people like that family, that father-son story of Rick Brunson, the coach, and his son being the star player.
2: Yeah, it makes for great video. Love to see all those people happy in New York City. Well, right. What a concept. Brian, thank you very much. See you again soon.
1: It's also good for business. Yes, because people go from the parade, they'll go to the deli, they'll go to the restaurant, and they'll drink the beer. At the same time, going 25 miles away, if that, in New Jersey, MetLife Stadium, you got World Cup games. Two a day, it's been pretty amazing. In New York, although it seems to be the one venue where they got a real challenge with transportation because people don't want to pay $100 to hop on a train. I don't blame them. Usually it's what, 12 to go two stops? But now it's a little bit different. Meanwhile, the World Cup, our team plays, the U.S. team plays tomorrow. They'll play against Australia extremely, and we have Australian listeners, extremely physical team, but extremely fast team and on a roll. Tim Ream, the captain, was on After Hours with James Corden, who's doing a great job with the comedy show that he has at night to kind of wrap up things. He was having some fun with Tim Ream yesterday. Here he is. Talking about getting some advice. Here's Tim Ream talking to James Corden, having some fun. Cut 40.
3: Now, Tim, the next game is against Australia. I think it's going to be quite a test. They looked really, really great in their first game. It occurred to me when you very kindly agreed to do this for the show that you've actually got quite an Australian look about you. Right? And has Pochettino thought about... Because I think if you put the hair down, right, maybe a pair of Crocs, like a wide brim hat with some corks hanging off it, you could very easily make your way into the Australian locker room and be like, well, good day, guys. What we got cooking? Like, has this been talked about within the camp that we could use that tactically?
4: It has not been talked about that we could use it tactically. It has been talked about that I do look a bit of a beach bum surfer boy if I put my hair down. So I tend to keep it up pretty regularly.
1: And he does, and he's 38 years old and doing a great job as a center back. Brian Kilmeade Show.
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11: The Memorandum of Understanding between the United States and Iran has been signed. President Trump confirmed the signing to reporters as the G7 summit was wrapping up in France Wednesday. As Matt Bradley reports from Tel Aviv, it includes the opening of the Strait of Hormuz.
12: That is the last leverage that either of these two groups have. So it's unclear whether once everything returns to normal in the Strait of Hormuz, whether there'll be any impetus behind the parties to continue negotiating toward a more permanent ceasefire.
11: Next up, delegations from the U.S. and Iran are scheduled to begin holding talks on the implementation of the deal tomorrow in Switzerland. The number of Americans filing for first-time unemployment benefits is down. The Labor Department says it received 226,000 initial claims in the week ending June 13th. That's about 4,000 less than the previous week's revised total and basically in line with what most analysts were expecting today. There are still no signs of Nancy Guthrie following a search south of Arizona's border. More from Mark Mayfield.
13: Volunteers and search groups made another effort yesterday to find the missing mother of Today Show host Savannah Guthrie, but didn't find any evidence of her whereabouts. Volunteers conducted several searches in Nogales after receiving an anonymous tip that her remains were buried in that area of Mexico. The 84-year-old was reported missing from her Tucson area home at the beginning of February, and authorities continue to investigate her disappearance. In Phoenix, I'm Mark Mayfield.
11: Thousands of New York Knicks fans have gathered in Lower Manhattan to celebrate the NBA champions with a ticker tape parade. The parade crowd, electric.
14: This is our championship! Yeah!
11: Thousands of pounds of white confetti shreds will pour out of office buildings along Broadway as they make their way along the route. I'm Michael Kastner.
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0: the main line. I'm going to say that everything's to the right shoulder, but we may have the right lane partially blocked. It looks as though from Sumner to Auburn, you're about 25-minute travel time. Pick your poison here on East or West Valley Highway. They're going to save you the better part of at least 5 minutes for now. But out of the travel lanes here, I think we may start to catch back up. You're a little slower passing Highway 18 toward 15th Street Northwest. Highway 18 also had some eastbound slowdowns passing 167. That seems to be okay. 405's jammed up. Renton up to Bellevue, about 38 minutes. There is a crash at the exit ramp to Coal Creek Parkway. It's on the angled lines between the off-ramp and the main line. That may be causing some additional slowdowns. But you can save about 4 minutes on by avoiding 405 and not getting onto it until Lake Washington Boulevard. Northbound is okay and uneventful this morning. Southbound 405's been dealing with a crash on the right shoulder south of Bothell Lovett Highway. A little jam there. In the Northwest News Radio Traffic Center, I'm Libby Kay.
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13: From high atop Fox News headquarters in New York City, always seeking solutions, never sowing division. It's Brian Kilmeade.
14: All right, from 48th and 6th in Midtown Manhattan, heard around the country, around the world, where the Canyon of Heroes is entertaining the New York Knicks today. I'm happy to be telling you we are live. Kennedy is coming up at the bottom of the hour. She's host of Kennedy Saves the World podcast, same woman you see all over the channel. And Doug Schoen is here, a former Clinton advisor, Democratic strategist, pollster, worked intimately with and a lot to do with the political success of Mayor Bloomberg. Doug Schoen's going to be with us in a matter of moments. But before we get to all that, let's get to the big three.
15: Number 3.
16: Take
15: the random folks I met in Tennessee. I was standing outside an Arby's. Then they pointed me to a local barbecue place, and I ended up having one of the best meals of my life. That is the US I know. And I think that's what the World Cup is showing a lot of Europeans. The headlines will show you a country, but Americans will show you America.
14: Victor Vacheron, who's a comedian on Instagram, talking about what he's experienced as he's visiting the U.S. to watch the World Cup. The mania is hot on and off the field. The world will see the real America, and they seem to love it. The players provide incredible drama, and England wins yesterday 4-2 over Croatia. It might have been the best overall game so far. Now all of our focus in America. Game 2 against Australia tomorrow, 3 p.m. kickoff in Seattle.
16: Number 10.
17: Well, I think we're going to continue to see those oil prices come down, and not just the futures prices. You're going to see the price that refineries are having to pay to get product in the door right now. Those prices are going to come down in the weeks and months ahead.
14: Yep, there you go. That is the economy beginning to boom as oil drops, markets soar, and interest rates stay flat. All of this and how it relates to the midterms as well as the Iran war.
18: Number one.
19: It's a memorandum of understanding. If it doesn't get done in 60 days, that's all right. We go back to bombing. You know, I don't want to do that because it's so good. But we might have to because we're never going to let them have a nuclear weapon.
14: Yep, the Iran MOU, not A-OK. We look at the 14 points that bring us to the 60-day window to get the comprehensive deal done with the terror state. It has not changed this way. Oh, we'll bring you every angle. Even though we wiped out a couple of layers of their government, they seem to be just as menacing. What do you think about that? Doug Schoen joins us now. Doug, great to see you.
20: Good to see you, Brian.
14: First off, as I know you have a great great knowledge of foreign policy, passionate for to fix Central and South America. You wrote your book on Venezuela. I don't love this 14-point MOU, do you?
20: No, I don't. I am one of those, and I suspect we, in general terms, if not specific terms, agree that I thought, giving all the time that was involved, Brian, Trump should have hit them harder and more often. I think we would have gotten a better deal. But let's hope this works out. I think we have to be positive and optimistic and make it clear that they cannot enrich uranium. They cannot get a nuclear weapon, and they cannot menace the Straits of Hormuz and indeed other Arab nations.
14: I worry about the funding of the terror states, the terror proxies.
20: Yes.
14: So they're going to get money now because they're selling oil, and then they eventually could get $300 billion and eventually get through it, have access to that free money. And then they have their own frozen money of $100 billion. Why would we finance this terror state unless they prove themselves? And Doug, they've never proven themselves.
20: As Trump said in 2020, Brian, they lose wars and win negotiations. And I'm afraid that may well have happened here. I hope it's not true. I fear it may be.
14: But this is what I think is going to happen. I think he's going to end up going back in November. Here he is. Cut one.
19: It's a memorandum of understanding. If it doesn't get done in 60 days, that's all right. We go back to bombing. You know, I don't want to do that because it's so good. But we might have to because we're never going to let them have a nuclear weapon. But they've agreed not to, and you'll see that very clearly in the agreement.
14: So we'll see. And let's say they don't, but they can't have nuclear power either. The president seems to be a little bit confused on that, saying, well, if they want nuclear, but they can't. They can have nuclear power if they want to enrich outside the country.
20: And frankly, I don't want them doing any enrichment anywhere, anyway, anyhow. They are, as you correctly point out, a terrorist state that has financed Hamas, Hezbollah, the Houthi rebels. They are one of the great sources of discord and danger in our world today.
14: I want you to hear what you had said yesterday. Cut 12.
20: Yeah.
21: I was a little surprised, honestly. I mean, we literally had our foot on their throat militarily, economically.
14: Oh, I'm sorry, 22. That was my bad.
22: Unpredictability is Donald Trump's calling card. I think the world knows that. The Iranians know that. So I do think they have that fear, John. I am reminded In October of 1972, Henry Kissinger declared peace is at hand. And then at the Christmas time, Richard Nixon bombed the living daylights out of Hanoi because they had not progressed from October 27th to December 15th. And so he got their attention again. I think Donald Trump is very capable of doing the same thing. And certainly he sent that message today. And I think people don't believe Donald Trump at their peril, especially if they're Iranians.
0: There you go. That's true. Donald Trump is unpredictable, and he's the only president to really take the fight. Then now twice, three times, if you take the taking out of Soleimani, then in 2025, the Midnight Hammer, and then this Operation Fury. But I want to talk about something else that you wrote a column about, and that is one of the best assets the Republicans seem to have is the Democratic Party. That when they do make mistakes politically or economically or militarily, the Democrats seem to be intent on making sure they stay in power by the candidates they're putting forward, most of which have socialist, anti-Israel, and seem almost anti-American. And we're seeing that with the candidate in Michigan going against Mike Rogers, it looks like, El Said. We're seeing with Plattner over in Maine. And now we're seeing it in New York City as this socialist mayor is getting behind two socialist candidates, primarying established Democrats in this city. Do you want to build on that?
20: Yeah, I think this is an existential threat to my party, because as we go left, we alienate ourselves from the electorate. Democratic primary voters, a small segment of the Democratic electorate, tend to be more left and progressive than the mainstream of my party. But if we move hard left with Plattner, El Said, the two Democrats in New York who are running as unabashed and unapologetic socialists, we run the risk of marginalizing a party that should, I underscore should, win certainly the House and potentially the Senate. And this could cost us the Senate.
0: Why is it resonating? Why are they so hot? Why do they get so much money? What about the DSA? Why do they seem to be emerging as more powerful than the DNC?
20: It's, again, a very good question. There's a lot of anger and animus in the country. On the right, it takes the form of the ultra MAGA movement and related causes. On the left, it's the DSA, the socialists, those that are angry, as Bernie Sanders and AOC say, about the billionaire class. And they have a good argument, at least for that narrow segment of primary voters who are angry and enraged with how life in America is going, and they feel, I think wrongly, but they feel passionately, socialism's the answer.
0: So the core policies promoted higher taxes on the wealthy, expand social programs and public services, even though most municipalities are buried in debt, stronger tenant protections and affordable housing initiatives. Okay, affordable housing initiatives, it's always good to have some initiatives there, but to get to not use the private sector is a problem. Also to clamp down on rents and saying landlords are the bad guys without looking at the math, I think is an issue. Reducing U.S. military involvement overseas, ending or significantly restricting U.S. military aid to Israel. That seems to be a common theme.
20: Yes. I mean, if you look at what Graham Plattner said and El Said have said, they basically believe that Israel has committed genocide in Gaza, that it should get no military aid rather than being a stable democratic ally, which is what I believe and I think you believe as well about Israel. They see Israel as a pariah state or maybe even an apartheid state.
0: Immigration reforms include abolishing or replacing ICE. And I think they're too scared, even they're too scared to say open up the border. But it reminds me of what Joe Biden did for 4 years prior. He basically opened up the border and denied doing it, which I thought was worse.
20: I completely agree. They're focusing on ICE and they're inarguable overreaching in some jurisdictions, not all, but some. And that becomes their focus. And that's how they promote an open borders policy. Couldn't agree more, Brian.
0: So, Doug, you point out in your column that in Maine, the generic ballot has Susan Collins underwater by 10. Will you put her against Plattner? He's up by one or two. So it's correct, showing that generally overall, forget about the fact that Doug Schoen thinks that center left is better than extreme left. Politically, you're right. That's what the polls seem to say. Congratulations, win the semifinals. You have a harder shot at winning the finals.
20: That's exactly right. But a harder shot for winning the finals because you're changing the rules of the game and you're playing a game that the vast majority of the players don't want to be part of, given this socialist redistributive spending and taxing spree the DSA is on.
0: I mean, take a look at what happened in Michigan. Mike Rogers loses by a very small margin against a so-called center-left candidate. And now El Saeed is looking to fill an empty seat in Michigan. And Rogers is running again, this time unopposed, ready to go, more experienced, almost like Dave McCormick in Pennsylvania. Lost to Fetterman. Lost to Dr. Oz, who lost to Fetterman. Mm-hmm. When the other seat, he takes on an established candidate, he was a better candidate. Now, Rogers is coming on with me Sunday on One Nation. But don't you think if El Saeed holds on to that and wins that primary, a guy that wants to defund Israel, defund the police, defund ICE, and hang out with Hassan Piker, who is just an extremist podcaster, don't you think that makes Rogers' pathway to victory easier?
20: Well, Democrats who think like me, Brian, cannot and will not vote for El Saeed, period. Haley Stevens, Mick Morrow, the two other Democrats are, broadly speaking, acceptable. I might have disagreements with them, but I could support them. Can't support this guy. He represents everything I think is wrong for the Democrats, but more important, wrong for America.
0: So you point out, too, that, you know, where's Nancy Pelosi? I mean, I'm not a Nancy Pelosi fan, but she's not a socialist. Where is Hillary Clinton? Bill Clinton, rather. Bill Clinton is not a socialist, right?
20: No.
0: Barack Obama loves Mondami. I mean, to me, everyone says that shows what he's really like. But instead of saying, guys, this is trouble for us. I had success 8 years in office. I was Secretary of State Hillary Clinton. Instead of saying that, it takes Doug Schoen, who was their pollster and aide and advisor, to say it. Where are the established politicians saying, I don't like the direction of my party?
20: Brian, it's a very important question, because the one thing the left is very good at is attacking disproportionately its critics. Obviously, I'm not their favorite person, but the Clintons, Obama, they don't want to fight at this point in their life. The path of least resistance is either to ignore the far left or embrace them where they can, and either way, it creates more problems and issues for my party.
0: Yeah, well, we'll see what happens. Platter thing's very interesting. AOC is picking and choosing her spots, even though she's a left wing. Do you believe she's running for president or senator?
20: I do. I think from everything she's done, the money she's raised, the traveling she's done, she's basically floating a trial balloon now. She's running about 10% in the polls, running maybe, you know, a close third in the polls. Nobody has really gotten traction. She has a base and she has issues. They're not my issues, and I don't think they're winning issues, but they could be in a primary. And if, with Bernie's backing, she could be a compelling candidate.
0: Hillary Clinton went to the 92nd Y and said this about Joe Biden, cut 38.
1: When you look back on his decision to run, did he make a terrible mistake?
2: He made a terrible mistake. He made a terrible mistake for himself, his legacy, and for the country. He had said that he would not run again. And, you know, counterfactual narratives are always a bit tricky. But I believe if he had kept to that plan and said in, say, the late summer of 23 that he wasn't going to run, that he was going to pass, you know, the torch to the next generation, we would have had a real contest.
0: So that's interesting. It's true. But here's what she actually said after his debate debacle. Cut 39.
3: Do you think the questions about his age are legitimate?
23: Well, the question is legitimate, but the conclusion that people draw is, I think, off base. Look, I am supporting President Biden and Vice President Harris because of what they've gotten accomplished. I'm kind of old-fashioned that way.
0: So come on, Doug, what does she stand for? Real quick. I mean, anyone could beat up on Biden now. Where was her guts then?
20: I don't know, Brian. She has always been somebody, in my experience, who floats with where she thinks public opinion is, which is one of the reasons why I think she is not on the national level had the success she wanted to or that her husband has had. I think she is clearly willing to change what she says. I also was taken by what Jill Biden said when she thought her husband was having a stroke. You would have thought if you think your husband's having a stroke in a debate, you would encourage him to seek medical care and not run for reelection. But, you know, that's obviously not what happened.
0: Yep. The Waffle House was open, so she brought him there right afterwards.
20: Yep.
0: Doug Schoen, thanks so much. Check out his column. Where do we get? Is that on FoxNews.com?
20: It is, yes.
0: FoxNews.com right now. Doug, thank you. Back in a moment.
20: Thank
0: Don't
20: you
0: move.
20: So much, Brian, as always.
0: You got it.
4: You're with Brian Kilmeade. Seattle mornings should sound conservative. This is Brian Kilmeade, 570 KVI, Seattle's conservative talk.
5: Man, I love this place. I've been surfing here since I was a kid. Now, seeing my grandson out on the water, it means everything to me. 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
15: One thing I'm loving about the World Cup is seeing everyday American people finally get their moment in the spotlight. Seeing the way you've welcomed the Scots in Boston, the Algerian folks in Kansas, the Dutch in Texas, it's just been beautiful. Seeing all this all over my For You page and in the international press has been just honestly such a breath of fresh air. Because for once, just once, the lead story isn't intentionally divisive politics or celebrities or some manufactured rage bait on the internet. It's just everyday American people being themselves, kind, welcoming, and yeah, a little confused at our food choices. These are the real people, like the people who are actually the fabric of the country.
0: Victor Bacharan, who's an English comedian, walking around doing some Instagram postings, but it's very similar to what we're seeing all around. People having a great time. You know, listen to... Oh, we probably don't have time here, but I'm going to listen to it on the other side before we're done in the next half hour. I mean, you got the Japanese and stadiums. After they're done with the game, I think the Japanese tied their first game. They got trash bags and started picking up in between the rows. They're having a great time in the city. Remarkably neat. It's just unbelievable to see the stereotypes. None of them negative. Most of them positive. And every culture living up to their stereotype. You know, the Scottish, they drink a lot. Yeah, you want to watch them? They actually drank Boston out of beer. But they're fun. A lot of fun.
12: It's Mornings Done Right. Brian Kilmeade from Fox News on 570 KVI, Seattle's conservative talk. 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
26: We're still tied up both directions of I-5 in Everett for accidents. The northbound crash to the shoulder by 128th Street. The southbound crash blocks the HOV lane coming down toward Boeing Freeway. You have delays back toward 41st. Northbound is jammed up coming from the Linwood split, but that should start catching up better that all the travel lanes are open. It's still half an hour, though, both directions between Everett and Linwood on I-5. Southbound I-5 Express crash reported now as you're coming down toward I-90, maybe partially blocking the right lane of Cherry Street. Northbound side of I-5 is okay. It's still about a half an hour, though, from I-405 to get up to I-90. Two-boat service right now for vessel maintenance on the Fauntleroy-Vachon Southworth route. We've got technical difficulties, too, so they have troubles even posting the schedule. We've got low tide sailing cancellations between Port Townsend and Coopville between 9:30 and 12:30. You can use Edmonds or Kingston or Muckleteer or Clinton. After that, there's low clearance vehicles aren't going to be allowed at Muckleteer or Clinton or Edmonds or Kingston. Their tides are going to be that low. They just won't be canceling any sailings. In the Northwest News Radio Traffic Center, I'm Libby Kay.
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0: mouth to your ears. It's Brian Kilmeade.
1: All right, there you go. Kennedy is on my rundown. She is the host of Kennedy Saves the World podcast. And turns out she showed up and she's wearing, if you're not watching the stream, you're missing out.
2: Always. You're missing out.
1: Because you are wearing a national team jersey.
2: That's right.
1: And it's, I like it. People are giving me pushback on the jersey saying it's not good. I think it's perfect.
2: I love it. And
1: it's wavy.
2: Not only is it cool, it looks good on the pitch.
1: Right. You were pumped up for the World Cup, but you always were pumped
2: up. I love the World Cup. Yeah, so we have this ongoing debate every 4 years because my daughter is named Pele. She's named after the soccer player. My ex-husband is now saying, no, she's named after the fire goddess because the fire goddess in Hawaii is Pele. And I'm like, no, that's not true. Like, in fact, when I was pregnant, I went around telling people she's not named after the fire goddess. And when she was born, I was like, not the fire goddess. And now he's like, oh, yeah, it's fire goddess. I'm like, mm-mm.
1: Okay. Is this why you divorced him?
2: This is it.
1: This is it. Yeah. This is really. And then you held your ground. Right.
2: Look at me.
1: A lot of times they say that kids can
2: bring
1: up the marriage.
2: Very limited patience.
1: But this is directly. I mean, this is a kid breaking up the marriage by name.
2: Yeah. Hope you're happy.
1: So, yeah. And how does she feel about this?
2: So she's now like team fire goddess. And I'm like, are you kidding me? Like, we went into a subway in 2014.

0: anymore.
1: Not anymore. At one point, that's all she talked about.
0: Couldn't shut her up.
1: Right.
0: Blah, blah, blah.
1: Right. In Brazilian, in Portuguese. Yeah.
0: In Brazilian. Yeah. She speaks that devil's tongue known as Brazilian.
1: So what I'm loving.
0: I always thought it was so weird that she has a German last name, but was raised in South America. Were there other Germans who, I don't know, relocated to South America at some point?
1: Yes, yeah, I think they did.
0: Oh, okay.
1: They hid out for a while.
0: I mean, I know you're the historian.
1: Right.
0: I just heard some things, but I wasn't sure.
1: You know, when we got to the Nazi club, mm-hmm. a lot of them were gone. And they went to Argentina, Brazil.
0: Oh, Brazil, really?
1: And I heard that, remember Trotsky, and you remember this, like it was yesterday. Remember Trotsky and Stalin had a bit of a rivalry?
0: Yeah.
1: Like, who's going to run the place now that Lenin's in a tomb?
0: Yeah.
1: By the way, at any moment, he could pop right out of that glass case.
0: You never know.
1: And he'd be really shocked by the internet as well as AI.
0: Yeah.
1: And how little his country has progressed.
0: It's like, I woke up for this.
1: Yes.
0: They're taking our jobs.
1: We're fighting Ukraine. So I didn't plan on talking about Lennon, because do you have any sound of Lennon, Eric? No, we don't. Okay, forget it.
0: Cut four?
1: Right. No, just play cut four. I think it's Lennon. Yeah, a little robbery. Okay. Stalin takes over. Yeah. Trotsky loses.
0: Yeah.
1: So Stalin, not convinced that Trotsky's not coming back, found him in Central America, put an axe in the back of his head.
0: Oof.
1: You can't support
0: Sure that wasn't Pete Hegseth?
1: No. That we should tell people, Pete, when he was host
0: of Fox and Friends Weekend,
1: was doing axe throwing.
0: As a fun on-camera activity.
1: Yes. Why do I have to qualify so much of what you say?
0: Got a little overexcited.
1: Yeah, and threw it and missed.
0: Went over the target.
1: Yes.
0: And might have nicked the hand of a member of the marching band who was about to serenade the crew.
1: He was down. Mm-hmm. So they had to go without a bass drum. Right? And a little bit of a bleed.
0: It bled out. Not quite the same.
1: Right. So what was I saying? True.
0: Trotsky, back of the head, axe.
1: Gisele Bündchen. She's happy. I'm sure she's happy with the jiu-jitsu guy.
0: Yeah, sure.
1: Right. Poor Tom Brady. Things haven't really broken for him since.
0: No, he hasn't.
1: The poor guy.
0: Ended up in a long-term relationship. He's tied to a lot of sexy starlets and models.
1: Right.
0: But they're blabbermouths, and he's private.
1: You telling me?
0: Yeah. That's right, Brian. You know.
1: Yeah, I've been down that road. Not yet. They don't even know where the road is. But Tom Brady's life couldn't be. I think Tom Brady's happier. He's got his family.
0: Yeah.
1: And he's got a soccer team. He's got a football team.
0: He's got a football team.
1: He's got the best broadcasting contract, very similar to mine, $500 million. $500 million. Yeah. And he has to do everything when he wants.
0: Yeah.
1: Right? So, okay, where were we? Oh, let's talk soccer. What I'm loving is what's on the field is great, but I love off the field. People seem to be loving our country. Here's Fox 4 over in Dallas talking to some Japanese fans.
0: Oh, I love this.
1: At 44.
2: Nice to meet you.
0: Okay, how are you doing?
2: My name is...
0: Okay.
2: Yeah, my name is Hirochika Nakakuki.
0: Oh, wow.
2: It's live?
0: Okay.
2: It's live?
0: Yes, it's live.
2: Yeah.
0: How excited are you?
2: Yeah.
0: You are so excited, right? Japan, right?
2: Excuse me.
0: Okay.
2: I cannot speak English, but I'm excited.
0: I love it.
3: He is excited.
1: Yeah. That's the most.
0: I love it so much,
1: Eric. That was the most vacuous soundbite you have ever pulled. There was nothing.
0: Was that Trotsky?
1: That was no, not Trotsky.
0: Oh,
1: he would not. He was worried about Stalin hunting him down. He would not get in front of a camera. So that was on Fox 4. But that just shows him having fun.
0: Yes.
1: By the way, you can't say in English, I don't speak English.
0: No,
1: I mean,
0: so in Japan, they're very, very self-conscious about their English. And every Japanese student learns English for several years. But when you go to Japan and you ask for directions, they will wave you off because they don't want to embarrass themselves. Like, it's really important for them.
1: Did you go to Japan?
0: I've been to Japan several times. Yeah. Big fan. I love it.
1: How long a ride is it?
0: It's from New York. I think it's 11 hours. Yeah.
1: In the air.
0: Not by boat, Brian. Right, yeah. That would be quite a speedboat.
1: Right.
0: I can see that.
1: It would definitely be something you'd have to wear one of those special wristbands that they give you on cruises because of the waves.
0: But the most predictable thing in the world
1: is
0: would have been for people to come over here and just crap all over the United States.
1: And say, everything's commercialized. Yeah. They ruined the spirit of the World Cup. It's just the opposite.
0: Americans are rude. Their restaurants are lame. Their food is processed. And they're like, Oh my God, I get a free bowl of chips and salsa when I sit down at a Mexican place? Right. It's
1: like, they go and play at Cowboy Stadium, I forgot the name of it, and they go, air conditioning. I'm like, can we just go over there with free?

0: on, you'd be the most popular guy in London.
1: Air conditioning and ice. They cannot believe that you get to go over to a machine and put your own ice in your cup and you can fill up a gallon.
0: They just can't believe refills.
1: No.
0: Right. So here's more from NBC. They're with they're over in Boston. Listen to Scottish fans, Cup 46.
2: There was no beer. The Scots fans just drunk the place dry, and all they had was, like, Bud Light.
3: If your favorite beer is missing from a tap...
4: We've never seen anything like it.
3: There's a decent chance Scotland had something to do with it. Sam Adams downtown ran out of their signature Boston lager over the weekend and needed an emergency delivery to keep up with World Cup fans. And they're not the only ones running dry.
5: Pretty much everything. We ran out of everything. Tennent's being number one.
3: White Bull Tavern may have run out of Scotland's iconic Tennent's beer, but that didn't stop the party.
5: Fans have been unbelievable. They're great. They're fun. They're drinking, partying, having a great time.
6: So you have a drink in kilts for obvious reasons because it might get some spillage on it. You have a dress kilt. So you always have two kilts.
3: The Dubliner has also been hopping.
7: We had our biggest week ever last week.
3: And it's the one place Scots can still find their Tennent's lager.
7: Managed to plan ahead and get an extra delivery last Saturday. And I was told yesterday the distributor has run out also.
0: So this is a tragedy.
1: It's
0: great. In the most fun way possible.
1: Yeah, and by the way, Boston is a drinking town.
0: Yeah.
1: Not a big college town, but it is a drinking town. And the Scots have just done yeoman's work there. Very impressive. They just seem like the funnest fans.
0: I know.
1: In all of World Cup.
0: It's not one of those groups that gets drunk and then gets an edge on them and starts wrecking things. No.
1: They're not hooligans.
0: They just keep singing.
1: Yeah.
0: And by the way, and I was telling this to Allison before, for guys, people that drink all the time, they don't look bad.
1: No.
0: They look good.
1: Scottish. They're hearty.
0: Right.
1: Well, you can take our beer, but you'll never take our freedom. I think that's what William Wallace said.
0: Right. Or Mel Gibson said that William Wallace said it in the movie Braveheart.
1: Mm-hmm. Oh,
0: which,
1: that's
0: by the way,
1: one.
0: Did not end good. I finally found out what drawn and quartered meant. Ugh.
1: They something they do in art class.
0: Right. They actually take out your organs just because he tried to take over their country.
1: Yeah.
0: Or he wanted their freedom.
1: Yeah.
0: Never worked out.
1: Yeah, so that's why it's in the Constitution, like cruel and unusual punishment is not really high-fived.
0: Right, that would qualify. You know,
1: it would,
0: you know,
1: yeah.
0: I'd rather go to prison for a year than give up my gallbladder that's perfectly healthy or my pancreas.
1: You can't live without your pancreas. You can live without your gallbladder.
0: I think the goal is not for you to live, right?
1: Oh, if they're taking out, like, important organs, yeah.
0: Yeah.
1: Yeah.
0: So we never see that part of it, but we get imagine it. But I don't want to give away the ending, but Scotland doesn't get their freedom, but they did win their first game.
1: Which is amazing.
0: Right.
1: I saw that. Friday night, Saturday night, I was in South Carolina.
0: I was
1: ready to watch the Knicks.
0: I only watched one European game, and it was something like the Kuwaiti Cup or something like that. And it was in England, and it was Celtic that played against Manchester United.
1: Cool.
0: And the fans were absolutely insane. Mm. And they were more important. It's the only time where I think the fans are more important than the team.
1: Yes.
0: Like the fans go, you're just going to be here for a few years. We're not going anywhere. Yeah. Like they realize we are the group.
1: Yeah.
0: Right.
1: Manchester. I saw a game in Munich. I saw Bayern. It was amazing. And Sadio Mane is from Senegal, and he played against, was it France yesterday?
0: Yes. No, France beat them 3-1.
1: Yeah. That was 2 days ago.
0: Mbappe.
1: Yes.
0: Almost had a penalty kick. They reviewed it, said he didn't. I love the way they punish people that take dives now.
1: Yeah.
0: I think that's great.
1: That's okay.
0: Right.
1: He also scored 2 goals.
0: Right. If that's which is that how we're keeping score now?
1: Apparently, yes. That is actually how they keep scoring.
0: Okay, so it's not even a phrase.
1: Goals that matter.
0: Yeah, okay. That's not how I judge. No, I do judge it that way.
1: Yeah.
0: So, okay, so the U.S. tomorrow, we'll break that down. Also, when we come back, the Knicks are having a parade.
1: Oh, yeah.
0: Right. And your feeling about the Knicks is?
1: It's my secondary team. I'm not like a Knicks tried and true fan. I'm a Portland Trailblazers fan, but I love that they're doing really well. I don't like the Mets. I love the Yankees. I like the Knicks.
0: Okay. Back in a moment.
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1: Hey, welcome back, everybody. It's funny, the Vice President of the United States is playing the role of Caroline Leavitt, the press secretary. And he's good at it. You know, he's very personable with his book tour. His book called Communion. He stole my title.
2: Yeah, he did.
1: So he talks about his journey. It's a big biography. They say he does. Kennedy is here. Kennedy, he does talk about himself and one big mistake that he made that's getting out of publicity. He said the Democratic Party is run by a bunch of childless cat ladies. He said, I should never have said that. He said it multiple times. So you have anything to confess? Do you have you made any mistakes? Do you want to use this time to say that anything, or do you want to wait for your book to come out?
2: Yeah, I used organic vegetable shortening instead of butter in my chalk chip cookie recipe a while back, and I regret that.
1: Right, and do people, when asked, did you deny it?
2: I didn't deny it, but I tried to change the subject, and I said, yes, but the extra dark chocolate chips sure are good at antioxidation.
1: Right.
2: Am I right?
1: Well, this is going to get clipped, and they're going to show, this is going to go viral. Not only my question, but your answer.
2: One down.
1: So I know what you were saying. What is baseball doing for Pride Night? Were you thinking that? For Pride Month? Yes or no?
2: Yeah, I was really worried about it.
1: So they're doing it.
2: I've always liked
1: what
2: Pride anything.
1: Right.
2: When it's like sprinkled. When it's like, oh, here's a flag here or there. And like, we see you.
1: Yeah.
2: And I'm like, oh, that's nice. But it's like when you run afoul of that in any way, and they go, you're a bigot. If you go, maybe I'll put a Bible verse on my hat.
1: Like the San Francisco Giants did.
2: Yeah.
1: In summary. So Roger Clemens was asked about that, putting things on your hat, and why this is controversial, because the league said, if you don't take that Bible verse off your hat, we're going to suspend you or fine you. And now that created controversy, because a lot of these guys religiously, because there's religions that say heterosexuals are the best. Mm-hmm. I think that's one of the commandments.
2: Yeah.
1: It's the 11th. Well, 14th.
2: 11th.
1: Right. I mean, everyone focuses on the 10, but I think it's the other ones. So here's Roger Clemens, cut 47.
3: You see how educated the fans are, the soccer fans. They know being in AT&T or Cowboy Stadium, whatever they're calling it now, they have. He mentioned they have AC. Yeah, I mean, it's going to be a little different. I think it'll be a factor in Miami, you know, with the heat that's going on down there. But yeah, the Pride, you know, like I said, it comes around for us during the Olympics. For me, when I think about waving the flag and having the pride that the Americans have. But it's really crazy watching these guys out here.
1: Okay, that was a different type of pride. I regret, if we weren't live, I would edit that out. So that really had nothing
2: to do. Yeah, he wasn't talking about gay pride. But he was talking about, like, patriotism.
1: Right, but in a different soundbite with the same Will Kane.
2: Yeah. Our Will Kane, right?
1: Yeah, he said,
2: not Dean Kane's brother.
1: They could be. Yeah. They look nothing alike.
2: Not even a little.
1: Yeah, I think that Dean Kane has got another type of ethnic heritage background. I don't know what it is.
2: White?
1: Heard of that.
2: Okay.
1: But Roger comes in a different, talked about pride. He didn't want to wear that on his hat. So, but I digress. Now, what do you want to talk about?
2: I bought my sexy teenage fiance the coolest cap for Father's Day. It's a New York Yankees red, white, and blue cap with 250 on the side.
1: Right. You said your teenage fiance?
2: Yeah.
1: Right.
2: Oh, he's 20 now, so
1: right.
2: I have to stop saying that.
1: So, but it's true. Sometimes people grow up quick.
2: Exactly right. He's so emotionally mature. Soft hands.
1: Didn't they have that story about when it was like a 10th grader fell in love with his teacher? They ended up getting married and it worked out. Right?
2: Emmanuel Macron and his husband, wife. Oh, are not red-faced.
1: Right.
2: I believe Brigitte Macron is a woman.
1: No.
2: Very controversial take.
1: Something LeGourne.
2: Mary Kay Letourneau?
1: Yeah, Letourneau.
2: That was not a 10th grader.
1: What was it?
2: That was a 6th grader.
1: What?
2: Yeah.
1: No, I'm really outraged.
2: Yeah, she died.
1: How? Related to this?
2: Like breaking news, Brian.
1: Well, I did
2: let's
1: not
2: cut
1: know.
2: In with this. Yeah, she died of cancer maybe 8 years ago.
1: Did it work out?
2: With Vili Folau, they had a few kids, but then they split up because, she got old.
1: Right. So he hit a certain age. Yeah. But by the way, she, Macron and the president and the rest of the world got along with the G7. Remember Greenland? Just because we're taking Greenland, everyone got bent out of shape. Mm-hmm. Remember the Irish were going to send 10 people over to take it back?
2: Sure.
1: Remember? It was irreparably damaged. Doesn't seem to matter. People.
2: Why not send the Scots?
1: Right. They were here already. But I mean, did you see how the president was embraced?
2: Of course. Yeah.
1: Why does that, does it surprise you? It surprised me.
2: No, because like he is, whatever you think about his politics, and people hate the caricature that he has become, and they hate, a lot of people hate his politics. Not everyone. He is the nicest, most affable guy.
1: Yeah.
2: Like he is very genuine with people and he makes people feel warm and creates a real emotional connection with them. And that is undeniable. And I think a lot of people in politics, doesn't matter what country you run, they don't have that.
1: I just love when he's sitting there with the Egyptian leader and he goes, he's got a little problem with the Nile. The Ethiopians put up a dam. We're going to deal with that. We're going to put the care of the dam. Like, he doesn't have enough to do. Okay, watch Kennedy Saves the World.
2: That's right.
1: Right? And that's your podcast.
2: Spotify, Apple Podcasts, Fox News Podcast.
1: Wherever you get it. And then find her live on stage.
2: And come see me in Tulsa this weekend.
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9: President Trump says a memorandum of understanding between the U.S. and Iran has been signed. NBC's Matt Bradley reports Trump confirmed the signing to reporters as the G7 summit was wrapping up in France.
10: There had been reports that he and other leaders had signed that deal on Monday, several days earlier. It was unclear whether this signing was all that different. But the really big news that came out last night is that the administration actually allowed for a copy of this memorandum of understanding to be released publicly.
9: The White House says that the memorandum is now in effect. It includes the reopening of the Strait of Hormuz, an easing of financial restrictions against Iran, and expectations moving forward regarding discussions on the country's nuclear program. Delegations from the U.S. and Iran are scheduled to begin talks on the implementation of the deal tomorrow in Switzerland. Ukrainian drones have attacked an oil refinery in Russia. Today's attack was the second time this week that a refinery in Moscow has been hit by drones. Photos of the attack show plumes of thick black smoke billowing over the densely populated Moscow neighborhood. The Obama Presidential Center opens today in Chicago. A star-studded list of performers will be taking the stage for the grand opening ceremony. They include The Roots, Bruce Springsteen, Christina Aguilera, Common, Eddie Vedder, Jennifer Hudson, John Legend, Stevie Wonder, Mark Anthony, and Bono and the Edge from U2. New Yorkers aren't letting a filled parade stop them from celebrating the Knicks World Championship. Spectator areas may have filled up hours before the parade, but revelers packed Church Street in anticipation of catching a glimpse of their championship team.
11: The reason I say it's history for me, this is the most that I've ever seen. Any parade or everything, history, history.
9: The NYPD deployed 10,000 cops, the largest number of police officers to be on the streets for any New York City event. I'm Chris Caraggio.
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13: Mark is 76, and shoulder pain was getting in the way of him playing baseball. 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
24: A
0: lot to cover today. Some fun, some gruesome stuff. Oh, my goodness. Mm-hmm. I can't believe some of the stuff that's making news.
1: Well, no.
0: Let's start with Trump and the Middle East, David.
1: All right, let's do that. With the Memorandum of Understanding signed, President Trump was asked how much longer we're going to keep our military positioned around Iran, right? Because we got to make sure that they're following the rules, right?
0: Yes, he said if not, he didn't like it, he was going to drop bombs on their head.
1: On their head.
0: Again. So this is what he said.
3: Question, we haven't thought of it. We're really, probably a while. It's a good place to stay. The question was, how long will you leave the military in the Gulf? I would say a little while. See how it all goes. I think it's going to go well, but we'll see.
0: We'll see.
1: Mm-hmm.
0: So, Scott, off air, you were talking about the Iran deal.
1: Yeah.
0: And you're not thrilled with it.
1: I'm not thrilled with it.
0: Possibly saving the midterms, you're
1: saying. I'm looking at the motivation behind this.
0: Mm-hmm.
1: And while it doesn't seem to me, again, based on what I know, and I don't know at all for sure, just what I hear, the dribs and drabs, right?
0: Mm-hmm.
1: I feel like that the underlying deal here is let's make damn sure stock market's doing well, gas prices are coming down, and grocery prices are coming down mm-hmm. before we get to the midterms, and you could take that little weapon away from them.
0: Okay.
1: That they were using. And by the way, that's a very convincing argument. If the economy tanks, it's very hard for people in power to stay that way. And this was a way to stop the bleeding on that end without getting everything you wanted, without getting a lot of the stuff you wanted. But you had to make some kind of deal, politically speaking, to make this work.
0: But before, Trump sure happened to say, hey, this is more important than that right now.
1: Well,
0: we're talking about 47 years of this.
1: James!
0: Yeah, I'm just repeating what he said.
1: But, you know, again, I mean, I think there's political motivation here.
22: I don't think so.
1: Really?
22: I don't think it's the politics of it. I think it is the practicality of it. In that if you look at global oil supplies, we're heading to a point where there were going to be legitimate shortages, even in the United States, especially because California, they've kneecapped their own refining capability, so they rely on a whole lot of imported oil, much of which comes through the Strait of Hormuz.
0: Mm-hmm.
22: And all over the place, you're looking at a potential supply shock, which would be absolutely devastating. And I think, you know, the Trumpster looked at that and said, okay, we got to get something done so we can get stuff moving through the Strait of Hormuz. My biggest frustration isn't what this memorandum of understanding is. It was sort of like we let them delay for, 2 months or whatever under the ceasefire that was barely even a ceasefire when we had them on the ropes.
0: And we were supposed to be opening the Strait of Hormuz and overseeing it. And then we had the power to do that.
1: Well, I think when we're close to the same page, maybe just looking at it slightly differently, because your practicality also converts to politics.
0: Sure.
1: And so I think there's a hell of a lot of pressure to get something done.
0: But from people on the inside, they were saying, well, and the problem was Iran controlled the Strait of Hormuz. But for me, and I'm just a regular jamoke, I'm like, well, hold on a second. We said we could control that if we had to. Did we just lose our will to want to do that?
22: That's what it seems like, yeah.
0: Hmm.
1: I think another thing this did was it showed that Iran knows where the choke point is. They know it's the strait. And they can do it again.
0: Yes, but that's what is so confusing.
1: I thought we
0: could overtake that.
1: I don't know. I must be underestimating that. I don't know. I thought so, too, though. I thought, well, we just go in and take it over, right?
0: Yeah.
1: And we got the firepower. We got the military, you know.
0: Well, there was Karg Island. There was,
1: the things.
0: Or is this all just for the midterms, and then the bombing goes back in late November?
1: Could happen.
22: Could be.
1: Yep.
0: Like, just play this out for now, and there's plans that are going to happen months down the road. Who knows?
1: I don't know either. I don't know either.
0: I mentioned, you know, some disturbing news out there. This story out of the UK with the gang, the rape gangs. It is insane.
1: God, I read this story. Oh, my gosh.
0: A minimum of 250,000 children have been trafficked around the United Kingdom from as early as the 1950s. And it got worse by the decade.
1: Jeez.
0: if you've heard this, and you've heard the different rumblings of young girls getting raped in the UK and everyone turning a blind eye.
2: Yeah.
0: Well, and David, you and I were listening to this report earlier with this woman, Sammy Woodhouse, who was a victim and is also an advocate for survivors, telling the story that they've done this whole piece of research to get out to people because there are so many people that don't believe it. Because politicians in the UK have said, oh, it's just a conspiracy theory for years and years and years. And here's part of what she said.
4: Well, something else that's different with this report is that we put a very clear focus on the race and religion factor. Now, there has been other reports published, but, you know, they always seem to shy away a little bit more than what we've done. And, you know, we wanted to be honest. We wanted to be bold. But what the evidence did show is that majority of the victims were white females and majority of the perpetrators were Pakistani Muslims. Men.
0: So, yes, it's Pakistani Muslim men for the most part with these young white girls. I mean, some were saying as young as 11.
1: Oh, God.
0: Well, as young as younger than that, even. Mm. And sometimes sold. And then you're like, okay, well, why in the world wasn't something done about it? And then she explains, well, police and politicians were involved.
4: You know, what else we discovered is just how badly failed that children were. There was cop nights held, and what that meant was that the police officers would take it in turns to rape the children and then hand them back to their perpetrators.
0: All right, time out there. Whoa.
1: Unbelievable.
0: Had you ever heard that before?
1: Nope.
2: I've heard the turning of a blind eye, and part of that, especially in recent decades, has been more on the basically this impulse to not come across as xenophobic or Islamophobic or whatever.
0: Right, which is sad and weak. But the fact that the cops were raping these girls too and then giving them back? Oh my gosh. She goes on.
4: It also shows that this wasn't just about the police and social care. It was about NHS, about education. You know, it's every single service failed the children of the United Kingdom. Absolutely horrific. So this is only stage two of our inquiry. There is stage three coming, so Rupert will be naming the professionals and rapists involved in Parliament, and then we will be starting private prosecution. So there's lots more work to do.
1: Wow. Well, I hope she's got protection constantly.
2: That's Rupert Lowe that she mentioned, a member of Parliament, who the Independent now describes as the most dangerous man you've never heard of.
0: Yeah. And why is he dangerous? Because he's naming names?
2: Yes, because he's saying that, because he's also calling for an end to most asylum cases, deportation of criminal illegal aliens.
0: Yes.
2: And apparently that's dangerous.
1: Well, they had members of Parliament yesterday all chanting, you know, to get him, send him back. And they've had enough. I mean, they're up to their eyeballs in this now.
0: Well, like you said off air earlier, isn't it more dangerous having your girls raped?
2: Well, yeah.
0: By a gang where it's all coordinated?
1: Mm-hmm.
0: That's insanity.
1: Yeah.
2: Yeah.
0: And it goes way deeper than that. We'll get into it later on.
1: Golly.
0: The amount of people involved. And, dude, you think about, you know, talk in this country, whenever you've brought up child sex trafficking that goes on, people won't believe you.
1: No.
0: Because the powers that be have been pushing out the narrative that it's just a conspiracy, bunch of right-wing people. It's not it's not really happening.
1: Well, they need that to be true to accomplish their goal.
0: It.
1: Yeah. They need that to be true.
0: Unbelievable.
1: It's not, but they want it to be true.
0: Wow. And you have a clip here, David. Who is this activist?
2: Well, he's kind of big on the online debate stage. Mohammed Hegab, he's an Islamic activist in the UK, and now this is making the rounds because they say, you know, the reason why it's important to be talking about the culture of the people running most of these rape gangs is because where they come from, it's not as taboo as it is here. And he defends that.
0: Oh, okay. This ought to be good.
5: We would say that, well, if you were to be intimate with a 14-year-old or, you know, 13-year-old who's got huge hips and huge breasts and huge body, I mean, quite frankly, we would say, it's not going to have the same effect medically. I mean, no one can make the argument. But in these countries where we live in now, one is legal and one is, both are and one is illegal. So, for in other words, you can't marry a 100-year-old woman, but you can marry that girl that's, you know, with the, you can't be. So you're a pedophile if you go for the girl that's got the hips. And once again, pedophilia is very relative.
1: Whoa! Pedophilia is relative?
0: Yeah.
2: Yeah.
1: Based on the size of the hips?
2: According to this guy, that's his argument, not mine.
0: 13 or 14, you know, hips don't lie, so it's all fair game. According to Muhammad.
2: Yes.
0: Really? Yeah.
1: All right.
0: But don't be judging.
1: I've had enough.
0: Don't judge. Yeah. Uh-huh. Don't be Islamophobic.
1: Right.
0: Don't be xenophobic,
1: Scott.
0: Don't
1: even question it.
0: No. Okay? Oh, there are bad ideas. Period.
1: Imagine, though, being protected to the point where you can say something like that.
0: Oh, yeah.
1: You just can say it.
0: You can say it.
1: Without repercussion.
0: If you're going to have, like, the long conversation, talk about, hey, remember when, you know, you had 14-year-olds getting married. There was Elvis, Priscilla Presley. I get it. That is part of a conversation. But there are rules and norms. And do you want that in your country?
1: No, of course not.
0: Then you can't be afraid to speak up about it. I mean, you're a coward if you don't. Oh, I don't want to be Islamophobic.
1: But if they've got breasts and hips, it's perfectly okay.
0: Yeah.
1: If not, well, you got to wait.
0: Right.
1: That's frowned upon.
0: Exactly.
1: Good Lord.
0: Oh, yeah.
1: Where are we?
0: I know. Yeah. We'll get into more of that, too. Oh. We haven't had a chance to talk about the Iranian regime is going to be whipping this female singer because she posted a video online with her singing without her hijab.
2: Uh-oh.
0: Oh, yeah. She's going to get 70 lashes for that.
2: Golly.
1: Yeah, these are the people we're negotiating with.
0: Mm-hmm.
1: Very reasonable folks.
0: Yeah.
1: Mm-hmm.
0: But don't be judging different cultures.
1: No, I think I can judge.
0: Yeah.
1: Yeah, I'm pretty sure I can.
0: Yes. Yep. Okay. And then, oh my goodness, you got an update about bathhouses in Minnesota?
2: Yeah, a bunch of the alphabet.
0: What an opening segment this is.
2: The Alphabet Mafia in Minneapolis is wanting to legalize bathhouses because that's the only place where apparently they can shine. All right. This was one of the people who came to advocate for they, them, theirs, person, place, or things stance.
0: Got it.
6: The ways our love should not be termed on legislation by other people telling us what is right and what is wrong for our communities. Because our communities, historically, we bury our dead in the morning, we protest during the day, and we dance all night. We dance because that is what keeps us alive. We fight for that dance, and I just want to say that we want to dance in the sunlight, too.
7: Thank you.
2: That time you're not dancing there.
1: I didn't even know what that was. Is that Footloose Part 2?
0: They're not allowed to dance in the sunlight? Is that what it is?
2: Apparently, we have very drastically different definitions of the term dance.
0: I guess. Are they like gay vampires? Like the light is... What's going on?
1: Dancing in the
0: I don't understand.
1: Though. Yep.
0: Okay.
1: Wow.
0: Oh,
1: my God.
0: Okay.
1: What an opening segment.
0: Yes. That was something. Yeah, crazy update to get to in the five stories we're watching today straight ahead.

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11: The Markley, Van Camp, and Robbins Show. Jamie Markley, David Van Camp, Scott Robbins, and now the five stories we're watching today.
12: One, okay, number five. One of the ringleaders of the UFC White House terror plot is a Mexican illegal alien who was granted DACA by the Obama administration.
11: No way!
12: Yeah, DHS says that Abraham Hermosillo Alvarez overstayed a visitor visa and then got DACA in 2014. All right. There you go.
11: Okay.
12: They're the best of us, you know, illegal immigrants, dreamers. They're the backbone of America.
11: Yeah. Thanks, thanks, Obama.
12: Number four, the Supreme Court has unanimously sided with a guy in Texas who says it's not a crime for marijuana users to have guns. The so-called, you know, what became known as the Hunter Biden law.
11: Oh, right.
12: Yeah, that they're like, yeah, this guy has a point. Just because he smoked weed occasionally doesn't mean he's guilty of a crime. It's amazing.
11: Makes sense. Now your song's finally going to get popular. Didn't you write that song, Guns and Weed?
12: Guns and Grass, sir.
11: That's what it was called, yes.
12: Awesome.
13: Guns and Grass?
12: Yeah.
13: Seriously?
12: No,
13: that's classic.
11: No, we just made that up. Oh. See how gullible you are?
13: I just thought, well, he was in a band and they were smoking a lot of weed, maybe, and shooting guns.
12: Number three, some minority-owned and local subcontractors who helped build the Obama Presidential Center say they're owed millions and face financial ruin as the campus prepares to open on Juneteenth. The African-American Contractors Association President Omar Sharif told Fox News, "What sense is celebrating Juneteenth if our black contractors aren't getting their money?" Uh-oh.
11: Here we go.
12: Oops. Yep. Number two, J.D. Vance announced that 12.5 million barrels of oil went through the Strait of Hormuz since last night. That's the most since the beginning of the Iran war. It's a little more than half of the usual daily average. And number one, President Trump posting on Truth Social, "Oil is flowing. Iran can never have a nuclear weapon. The world will be safe. The stock markets are roaring. Jobs are at records. Prices are dropping. Affordability." In parentheses, our country is strong, safe, and respected like never before. You're welcome, President DJT. Those are the top five stories that we are watching today. 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
11: Okay. So with the whole deal, though, there are plenty of conservatives not all that happy
12: right.
11: with the Iran deal.
12: It just feels like more delay.
11: Yeah. There is a hard sell going on, though.
12: Mm-hmm.
11: No doubt about that. So you just mentioned Father's Day, Chef IQ Sense. It's one of those questions they put to people online. Dads, what do you really want more than anything else for Father's Day? There are a bunch of different answers.
12: To be left alone.
11: That was one of them.
13: You got little kids, yeah.
11: Yes, I love my family, but yeah, it'd be great if I could just have a day. And then other people are like, to be able to spend time with my family. They also said, not be expected to go out to a meal with my in-laws. Wow.
12: Yeah.
11: This is the Markley, Van Camp, and Robbins Show.
13: I always like the written things my daughter sends me. If it's a
11: Somebody mentioned that. Yeah.
13: Yeah.
11: Handwritten.
13: Handwritten.
11: Yes.
13: Yeah, those are nice. I mean, you know, that's
11: this
13: nice.
11: Could have been you, Scott. Go to a baseball game, eat some hot dogs, enjoy time with my kids away from screens.
13: Yeah, that's nice.
11: Yeah. Another one, a great at-home breakfast, something that's easily within the repertoire, but not an everyday item.
12: Mm.
11: Well, it'd be like maybe French toast or something like
13: guess,
11: that.
13: Yeah.
12: Pancakes, French toast.
13: I'm for that.
12: Omelet.
11: And then another dude just said a sword.
12: Like, I'd take a sword.
11: Yeah. I'd take one too. Yeah, that sounds pretty good. Okay. David has a clip from Adam Schiff. That ought to be fun. Be talking to some UFC. And what's your story? All coming up.

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1: 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Last person leaving Seattle, turn off the lights. 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

0: Markley, Van Camp, and Robin Show. I'm Jamie Markley, the Gen Xer, the millennial David Van Camp, the sexy boomer.
1: Yeah, man.
0: Scott Robin.
1: That's right.
0: I'll just save it for what's your story, I guess. What we were just talking about off air. It was disturbing to me. In a way, it's so strange. I've never heard a grown man so excited about bobbleheads. But anyway,
1: that's right.
0: David, Adam Schiff wants Elon Musk's money?
2: I guess so, man. So Adam Schiff, of course, we know Elon Musk became, at least on paper, the world's first trillionaire. And for some reason, Democrats are like framing this as a he stole it from you kind of narrative, this class warfare narrative. And so he put out this video talking about all the things he wants to do with Elon Musk's money.
0: Okay, here we go.
3: What would $1 trillion pay for? Well, $1 trillion, if we decided to distribute that equally among American households, your household would get $7,500. Every household in America could get $7,500 from that $1 trillion.
0: Yeah, you said it twice. We get it, $7,500. And most people would blow it on something stupid.
2: Yeah.
0: So what? Next.
3: It would also pay for the complete four-year college education of 7.7 million American students. So you can take all the tuition, all the board, all the costs of all of that.
0: No, it should already be lower. They're gouging people.
2: Yeah.
0: It's a freaking scam, Adam. Anyway, go ahead.
3: For 7.5 million students and pay for it by the wealth of our first trillionaire.
0: Yeah.
3: Costs a lot to raise kids in America. Well, you can take 4.3 million kids and raise them from birth until 18, pay for everything they need during those 18 years.
0: But he's bad and evil and like Hitler.
2: Right.
1: They hate success.
2: It is true.
1: They want to punish it all the time.
0: Well, not only that, just look at that clown's state of California.
2: Yeah.
0: He could say something about how much he could help the homeless, because the more money you give to it, the worse it gets.
2: Yeah.
1: 327 people could have their homes rebuilt in L.A. in 20 years.

0: I am, and I'm going to go through life not thinking about it and having it define me, you're better off than someone constantly telling him, well, you're a victim.
1: Yeah. Well, it's almost too like Elon Musk has got all this money, he just shoves it under his bed.
2: Right.
1: You know, I mean, he's employed how many thousands of people who are making a living on his inventions, things he came up with.
0: Sure.
1: You know, I mean,
0: not to mention the amount of women he's impregnated. He's got kids to pay for.
1: I can't even imagine his child support. Oh, my God.
2: Well, dude, and also, it just bears repeating over and over again. There's a lot of people from, like, custodians to lunch workers to or lunchroom yes. workers to welders who are millionaires right now because yes. of Elon Musk's companies.
0: I love that you bring that up. That's a great point. It's true. What's Adam Schiff done?
2: Yes. Yeah. How many millionaires has he created outside of himself?
1: None. They don't create anything.
0: No. No. And him being a whole part of that.
1: Terrible people.
0: Russia hoax. He should be in jail.
2: For sure.
0: Really should. Okay. You have a flashback for us, David.
2: Yes, I do. Well, we were talking about this a little bit yesterday, that just 27% of Democrats want to display the flag on July 4th.
0: Right.
2: Just 29%. Of Democrats say they're extremely or very proud to be an American. Well, Western Lensman on X, he put out a fun flashback from MSNBC's coverage of the Democrats' convention in 2024. Stephanie Ruhle was out there saying Democrats had reclaimed the flag because people had flags at the convention.
0: Reclaimed it.
2: Yes.
0: Okay. Roll it.
3: They have reclaimed patriotism, right? Wes Moore has been trying to do this and talking about it since he started running for governor of Maryland 2 years ago. But think about the amount of flags and stars and stripes we've seen over the last few days. If the volume was down on your TV and you were squinting, you might think you were watching the RNC. And this is so rattling for Donald Trump.
2: No, it's not rattling at all, but the funny thing is also the casual admission that, yeah, Democrats generally hate America. You would think that Republicans were putting on this mission.
0: I mean, obviously, Republicans love America. And they have the flag and all of that, but we're taking it back.
2: Right. Just like we have those camo hats that say Harris Walls.
0: Yes.
2: These rednecks will love it.
0: Because, obviously, Tim Walz is a man's man.
1: As he skips across the stage. Yes.
0: With the jazz hands.
1: Yeah, sashaying.
0: Mm-hmm. Oh, that's fantastic.
2: That's what they do at West Point on the graduation day. They don't walk across the stage. They prance across the stage.
0: Yes.
1: Yeah.
0: And that's the way they wave to their adoring family. Hey! Do this whole thing.
2: That's actually part of Hell Week for Navy SEAL training.
0: Exactly.
2: You got to get the prance right. That's actually the hardest part of the training.
0: And then every SEAL, once they become the SEAL, how do they celebrate? Yes. Yep, real man's man, old Tim Walz. All right, it's that time. Do it a couple of times a day. Go around the table. It may not be the biggest story out there, but it caught your attention. David, today, what's your story?
2: UFC fighter John O'Malley talks about his brief conversation with Donald Trump after his KO at the White House. This was on the, I'm not familiar with this individual, Ariel Helwani show.
0: Sure. Nailed it.
2: Yeah.
4: I said, I'm trying to recall. Like that, I think that's what I said.
5: Do you remember what he said in reply?
4: He said, you should get the bonus.
0: UFC.
1: I knocked out a Canadian.
0: That's hilarious.
2: Yeah.
0: Yeah. That was a spectacle. It was highly entertaining.
1: Oh, yeah.
0: I really enjoyed it.
1: And I'm not a big UFC guy. I didn't know much about UFC, but
0: yeah,
1: it was fun to watch. It was very entertaining.
0: Oh, yeah.
1: And it beat the Bette Midler concert. Down the street.
0: The Bette Midler concert.
2: You didn't hear any about that?
0: I did not.
1: Oh, you didn't hear that?
2: Holy crap, dude.
1: Oh, dude.
2: All right, I
0: was out of the cycle for a couple days. Oh. Yeah, do it.
1: Oh, God.
0: What happened?
1: Down the street from the UFC fight, they were holding this geriatric rally against Trump with De Niro.
0: I saw something.
1: Bette Midler and
0: she sang.
1: Yeah, yes.
0: Oh golly, that's embarrassing.
1: You got that, David?
2: I'm trying to find it now. Okay. I can't. Where is it? Oh come on!
1: I always forget you were gone those 2 days. Yeah, holy smokes, Daddy.

0: Yeah. I'm gonna
1: do some kind of weird anti-fascist song. I mean, oh my god! Yeah, it was Jane Fonda was there.
0: Here we go. Yeah, here's Bette Midler singing.
2: Okay,
0: it's incredible, dude.
2: All right.

0: put you straight. When you come for the rest of us, we'll fight you at the gate, and you will lose. You fascist bout to lose.
1: Okay. Just a message for any older women that feel like your husbands still have a really healthy sex drive, like healthier than you'd like. Maybe they're wanting it more than you ever wanted. Just play that for 5 minutes, and that will cool him down.
2: Or
1: he won't want anything for at least 48 hours.
2: Or one of the other songs from that jamboree.

0: No one is getting.
1: Who is that?
2: I have no idea who that person was.
3: But it sounds like Yoko chirping in the background.
2: It's like, huh, UFC fight at the White House with an awesome flyover and all of that. Or
3: we get there
0: together or never get there.
2: Oh, whoa. It's not close.
1: That's like DEI to music. Like, we got to include everybody. You can't sing, we don't care.
3: Old folk songs they've revived.
4: Oh my
3: redone.
4: God.
3: Redone.
2: That's how I'll resurrect.
1: Do they understand what a real fascist is?
3: No.
1: They just keep throwing it out there.
3: No, they don't.
4: Dopes.
3: Wow.
1: All right, Scotty, what do you got for your story?
3: Wild University of California system policy that allegedly punished students for not using another woman's or person's profound pronouns has gotten the school into legal trouble, courtesy of a lawsuit that was filed by a conservative watchdog. University of California's sexual violence and harassment policy impinges on free speech rights, according to the complaint filed by the Defending Education and obtained by the California Post. One section of the policy lists derogatory slurs related to sexual orientation as an example of harassment. A person simply laughing at someone for acting a certain way would violate the policy. If added, verbal speech like that is largely protected, they said. The policy also lists intentional or repeated use of name or pronoun inconsistent with the individual's gender identity. An example of harassment. You can get kicked out of school for this.
2: Wow. So if somebody shows up and they, I don't know, identify as a horse and they want to explain how to speak like a horse, you're not allowed to laugh at them?
3: No.
2: This is another clip that we had earlier this
5: week. You just speak English, German, and nay.
6: Yes.
5: Can you teach us some nay?
6: Yes, what would you like to say?
7: I'd like to say, hello, my name is Annie.
5: Yeah.
6: Okay. Yeah.
5: Come on.
7: I don't know how to...
1: Oh, gosh!
2: That's a woman who identifies as a horse.
3: The horse.
2: Speaking horse language, which she calls nay.
3: Yeah, with the horse head on.
2: So at that university, you're not allowed to laugh at that, apparently.
3: No, you
1: Holy
3: can't.
1: Cow! Man, the... You miss a day, you miss a lot on this show.
3: Yeah.
1: I never want to take any vacation time.
3: Wow, that was a fantastic.
1: That's incredible.
3: That is incredible.
1: I have a story that I will get to. I'll maybe use it for my story later on. That this person is telling parents, hey, man, there are way more furries than you can imagine, and they're probably in your kid's school.
3: Oh, God.
1: Oh, yeah. I had mentioned the bobblehead thing with Scott. It's not even really a story. You off air were talking about when you're going to Kansas City this year, which is your like, you know, yearly summer vacation with a couple of buddies. You've been doing this for years and years and years, like over 30 years.
3: Decades, yes.
1: Maybe more. How excited you were that they're giving away a bobblehead three nights in a row.
3: Yeah, three nights in a row when we're there. That's never happened before. That's a record. It's Bobby Witt Jr. all three nights in different uniforms and hats and stuff. It's going to be fantastic.
1: Yes. I don't think I could match your excitement the way you were off air, because I know there are collectors and people collect bobbleheads and they go for some money. But you were like, dude, this is whatever. And then it's bleeping A. Dude, it never happened before. Three bobbleheads, no, three nights in a row.
3: Yeah.
1: And I'm like, yes. And blah, blah, blah, blah, blah. And I'm like, holy cow.
3: Yeah, very exciting.
1: You're a grown man.
3: Yeah, I know. A grown man.
1: There's and it's part of me that
3: suspended
1: is
3: state of adolescence. Yes,
1: excited for you, and at the same time,
3: yes.
1: I'm like, what happened to that dude I met like 35 years ago?
3: Oh, no.
1: The dog.
3: When you see those Bobby Witt Jr. bobbleheads,
2: you'll be jealous
3: with envy.
1: We all have our things, don't we?
3: We do.
2: We He's all have teach our things. Us how to speak horse.
3: Oh my god. With a horse's head.
6: Side trip.
1: Oh my goodness.
3: And I'm weird.
1: Yeah, no kidding.
2: Golly.
1: Okay. Who drove e-bikes through a Walmart? Nimrod's the news and much more straight ahead.

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0: Barkley, Van Camp, and Robin. Joe, hey, if you're looking to lose weight, but you don't like needles, you've heard about, you know, the shot. I don't want to do that. Needles, they kind of freak me out. And then you heard about the side effects. You know, that one actress. Oh, my gosh. You don't want to be going through that.
1: Oh, yeah.
0: Having to wear Depends all the time whatever. God. No, yeah, you want to lose the weight. You don't want all that. There is an alternative to the shots.
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0: News update, David Van Camp.
2: Illinois Democrats at it again, trying to just run everybody out of the state. They really, really want to do that. It's like they're playing for draft picks. They've got a proposed social media tax. So, for example, every platform this is put together, Gmail would pay about $24 million a year in this social media tax. Strava, which is that the biking app or the running app? I can't remember. I think that's the biking app.
0: Okay.
2: They'd pay about $312,000 a year. Goodreads, $312,000 a year. TripAdvisor, $47 million a year under this particular proposed tax on social media.
0: So don't cut spending. Just gouge more people to leave.
2: Yes.
0: Great idea, JB. Love that.
1: You're a terrible
0: guy. Get the Nimrod.
3: When the going gets tough.
4: Damn it, this is too hard.
3: The dumb get dumber.
0: How about a fat tax, JB?
1: Nimrod's every pound news. You're overweight.
3: On the market.
1: You pay $1,000.
3: Show.
4: I love the poorly educated.
0: All right. Nimrod's in the news. Happen again. This time, Southern California. Teens on the e-bikes. Right through Walmart. This dude named Vince, he's about ready to take somebody out. Says his daughter, who has autism, totally startled, almost took out his daughter and his wife.
1: Oh, boy.
0: And he's in a scooter. He's disabled. So there are some people talking about, okay, e-bike. How about Walmart, $100 gift card, and knock one of these sons of guns off of one of those?
2: Yeah, I like that. Bouncy.
1: I'm good with that. Yeah.
0: All right. And that's Nimrod's in the news.

0: Ah, summer. The weather's better, people are outside again, and every weekend turns into some combination of cookouts, graduation parties, ball games, beach trips, and just one more drink with friends. 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
11: Vice President J.D. Vance says the deal with Iran is a good thing for the American people. He provided an update today during a White House press briefing and said that 12.5 million barrels of oil traveled through the Strait of Hormuz overnight. Vance also reiterated that Iran's nuclear program has been destroyed. Three former presidents are joining Barack Obama for the grand opening of the new Obama Presidential Center. Former presidents Bill Clinton, George Bush, and Joe Biden are appearing at today's ceremony in Chicago, which also features a lineup of star performers, including Stevie Wonder and Bruce Springsteen. Former First Ladies Laura Bush, Hillary Clinton, and Jill Biden are also expected to join Michelle Obama at today's event. Over a quarter of a million Americans found themselves filing for first-time unemployment benefits last week. The Labor Department says it received 226,000 initial claims in the week ending June 13th. That's about 4,000 less than the previous week's revised total and basically in line with what most analysts were expecting today. Falling gas prices are bringing some relief to consumers after months of elevated prices due to the conflict with Iran. According to AAA data, gas prices have fallen below $4 a gallon for the first time since March, while prices have dropped sharply from this year's peak at $4.56 to $3.99. The cost is still more than 34% higher than before the U.S. and Israel launched the war in February. New York is throwing a party for the world champion New York Knicks with a ticker tape parade today. And New York Governor Kathy Hochul wants the celebration to continue for months to come. She's instructed the MTA to preserve the orange and blue painted subway entrance at 34th Street and 8th Avenue near Madison Square Garden as the Knicks defend their title next season. Before the finals, the entrance to the A, C, and E trains were adorned in the team's orange and blue colors. The entrance lamp globes were repainted to look like basketballs. And the U.S. Open is underway in New York. The third major of the year is taking place at Shinnecock Hills Golf in Southampton. J.J. Spahn won last year's title, and he's back in the field this year. I'm Chris Caraggio.
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2: The Markley, Van Camp, and Robbins Show. Jamie Markley, David Van Camp, Scott Robbins. All right. This is troubling people.
1: Yeah.
2: What Trump said about Iran and missiles.
1: Yeah, he says, well, we're not going to force Iran to give up on its missile program.
2: What?
1: Yeah.
2: Okay.
24: And support. I mean, they have to have some because other people have some. They got to have some. Somebody said, you shouldn't give them one. But I have guys. I like some of these guys. But I don't think they're smart. Sir, you shouldn't let them have any missile. I said, well, what am I going to do? Am I going to let Saudi Arabia have missiles, but they can't have them? Yes, sir. It doesn't work that way, you know? It doesn't work that way. And missiles aren't the problem. Missiles are, they hurt a little location, but they don't blow up the planet.
2: Oh, boy.
1: I get where he's coming from. Like, okay, that's not the focus of what they're trying to do. But yeah, when he's like, well, you know, a lot of people have missiles. It's just the wording of that. I get why people are a little bit miffed about that.
2: Well, those missiles have killed people.
1: Yeah, they have.
2: And that's the thing. I saw someone talking about, well, I guess Tucker Carlson's whole theory has gone, you know, down the tubes now.
1: Oh, yeah. That Trump is controlled by Netanyahu.
2: Yes.
1: Yeah.
2: Because you know Israel's not happy with any of this.
1: Oh, heck no, they're not.
2: And he called him out yesterday.
1: Yeah.
2: Israel. With Soleimani.
1: No.
2: Saying, I had the decision. It was a joint venture. And then they said, we don't want to take him out.
1: Mm-hmm.
2: So then I talked to my generals, and I'm paraphrasing, and then we took him out.
1: Yeah.
2: I blew him up, as he said. So, yeah, that's that narrative is pretty much gone now.
0: He doesn't take anybody out. He blows them up.
2: There you
0: Sometimes
2: go.
0: Sometimes he puts the bombs on their heads.
2: Well, he says he will if they don't behave.
0: Right.
2: So here you can have your missiles, but you better behave.
0: Or those missiles will be turned around and dumped on your head.
2: Because goodness knows, when Iran before said they'd behave, they certainly do.
1: James!
2: I'm just saying, you know.
0: I said it. I mean,
2: the greatest predictor of the future is the past. So we'll see what happens.
1: Dropping things on people's heads, I'd like to introduce you to Secretary of War Katie Porter.
2: With some potatoes?
1: Who very famously put boiling mashed potatoes on her husband.
0: Should be dumping those out of a plane. Flying overhead.
2: I don't want to go down a rabbit hole here, but I think I know the answer to this on the Katie Porter thing. Why did she dump the steaming hot potatoes on his head?
1: Because she's a lunatic who has anger management issues.
2: Wasn't it because he wasn't doing it right?
1: Something like that, yeah.
0: Doing it right?
2: I mean, it wasn't like, oh my gosh, she just caught him cheating or something like that.
1: No,
2: it was like instant potatoes and he was goofing it up and she was ticked.
0: Oh gosh,
2: or at least that's the story
0: I remember.
2: I
0: went a whole other area that he was not doing it right.
2: Oh.
0: And I'm like, well, no, of course not. You couldn't look at your canvas there, artist.
2: Are you projecting right now?
0: Wow.
2: Just asking.
0: Jeez.
2: That you thought he wasn't performing, and so she just goes into the kitchen from the bedroom and gets the potatoes. Do better!
0: Well, she's making potatoes, and he's warming up in the bullpen, and she's like, no, you don't know how to do it.
2: Wow. No, I don't think that was it.
0: Okay.
2: So anyway, Iran, some people not happy with the deal.
1: Yeah.
2: Really not all that thrilled with it.
0: No.
2: That's where we're at right now. We'll see what happens. And I know gas prices, they say, are already coming down.
1: Oh, yeah.
0: They are really coming down.
2: And again, just to recap, you think this whole move is just for the midterms?
0: Oh, I don't know if the whole move is for the midterms, but I'm certainly that weighed in on the decisions that were made as quickly as they were made.
2: And David, you think it's more about
1: economics. I think it is more about like, hey, look, the reserves of oil and the flow of oil was being interrupted to the point where we were going to have a pretty big shortage in the near future. And it's like, all right, we got to get something done. Put something on paper. I've seen like some people trying to keep their sanity about this whole agreement with Iran by just saying, let's just look at it like an extended ceasefire.
2: Yeah, because there's no real deal in place.
1: Right.
0: Is there a date put on it? Was there the 60-day thing?
1: 60 days.
0: It is okay. It is there. All right.
2: Well, by the way, and I briefly mentioned this earlier, a young Iranian woman who sang without a hijab, and this was just in front of a camera. There was no one else around. Wasn't like to an audience, has been sentenced to 74 lashes.
1: Dang.
2: That, man, it is just brutal. Her name is Prestu Amadi. She's 28, singer and film school grad. Sentenced by the court to flogging, a 2-year travel ban, and a 2-year prohibition on performing. Again, her crime, live streaming a concert on YouTube from a historic venue without a hijab. Again, to no audience. And 8 musicians and crew members also sentenced alongside her, all convicted of offending public decency.
1: Wow.
0: Let me ask you this. Are there comedy clubs in Iran?
2: Good question.
0: I only ask that because they're the most humorless group of people on the planet.
2: Well, yeah, earlier in the week.
0: If you are in a comedy club there, what can you do? What material can you do?
3: You can make fun of Americans. You can make fun of a lot of different things.
0: I guess that's what you do, yeah. Make fun of people who eat hot dogs or something.
3: Yeah. Well, earlier this week, Iran executed Javad Zamani and Abolfalls. Okay, you know what? I'm going to write this just for fun. I'm going to write this name down, or at least circle it, and I want you to pronounce it, because this is a good one.
0: I got ball balls in my mind right now.
3: All right. Okay, let's see. The one circled right there. Go for it.
0: Well.
3: Don't hesitate right now.
0: No, I'm not. A ball fozzy.
3: A ball fozzy?
0: Is there F-A-Z-I? Abel Fozzy?
3: Something.
0: Okay.
3: He's no longer with us. They were convicted of waging war against God for their anti-government protest. Wow. And they were hung in public. Yep. So that's Iran doing Iran things.
1: That's a heck of a charge. Waging war against God.
3: Yes. Yeah, they get to play God. So there you go. That's what they think. All right, David, you've got a communist mayor, or at least a mayoral candidate in the news.
1: Candidate, yes. This is in Los Angeles. Well, this is Nadia Raman. She is the even further left-wing candidate in the L.A. mayor's race, and she's currently on the city council. She's voted against hiring new police officers, supported defunding the police, and meanwhile, her district is seeing a rise in burglaries and slow police response times. Huh. So she was interviewed on KTLA, and of course that came up.
3: Okay, roll it.
4: Do you take any responsibility for what's going on there, especially since you voted against increasing the police budget and adding more police officers?
21: Well, I voted for multiple budgets that have maintained and even expanded our police force, and I've worked extremely hard to deliver on public safety results. When we've had surges in burglaries, we've assembled PD, ensured that we've had PD presence in the valley where we've needed it, and addressed those issues and brought crime down again. But what I will say is that Angelenos do not feel satisfied with the public safety response here, whether it is
4: less police officers.
21: What we've done here,
4: you did say defund the police when you were running,
21: but I voted for budgets that have supported maintaining and even expanding our police force. And what I would say right now is that we have a public safety system that is not working for Angelenos, and as mayor I want to fix that.
4: Hold on a second, because this guy
3: you did all these things that you say is great, but they're not happy.
0: But what does that mean?
1: I love that interviewer, man.
0: what does that mean, though? Yeah, I know. Well, yeah, because I'm confused, too.
3: Well, and it is this thing. We all do this, and I'm with you, David. I'm loving what this guy is doing, but that's his job?
1: Yeah, that's true.
0: Yeah, but you know how rare that is?
3: That's what I'm saying.
0: Yeah, I know.
3: We've been in a news reporting desert in this country for years.
0: The mechanic actually fixed my car.
3: That's awesome.
0: Wow.
3: Okay, go.
4: What does that mean, though? I mean, does that mean, would you have fewer officers? I mean, we're losing officers. The chief has come through a bunch of times.
21: He says, look, we're
4: losing through attrition.
21: Yes.
4: And yet in January, you voted not to hire 170 police officers, 170 more. I mean, they're retiring. The department is getting, there's fewer officers.
21: I think we need to have realistic strategies to maintain the size of our police force, and that's what I've called for every single time.
3: What does that mean? Strategies. It's just McGurkin speak.
0: It is McGurkin. It's complete McGurkin. That didn't mean anything.
3: No.
0: What she just said means nothing.
3: No.
0: Boy, these people, I got to tell you, they're slick.
3: Yeah.
0: They're going to be monsters if they're elected.
3: I mean, yeah, it's just going to get worse.
0: Yeah, but boy, can they sell it. Well, you know.
3: It does, in a way, remind me of Chicago. In that you had Lori Lightfoot, and in L.A. you got Karen Bass. And you're thinking at the time, it can't get any worse. Oh, yes, it can.
0: It does.
3: There's Brandon Johnson, and there's Ramen Noodles there.
0: Yes.
3: And boy, if they elect her.
0: No, it is.
3: It'll be something. Okay.
0: It's Escape from L.A. if that happens.
3: Very much so.
0: Yeah.
3: Boy, that was a terrible movie, too.
0: Yeah, very good.
3: The sequel to Escape from New York.
0: The Escape from New York was good.
3: It was. Classic. Okay, let's go to Vegas now. They're scrapping cars. What?
1: Yeah, well, Las Vegas, they're tackling drag racing and street takeovers with mass arrests, and they're scrapping the cars that get seized.
3: Good.
1: Throwing them in the crusher. Sheriff Kevin McMahon talked about it.
3: Okay.
22: Street racing, street takeovers,
5: drifting, all of these things that are associated with that culture that ultimately ends up in lives lost, property damaged, and just wreaking pure havoc in our community is not acceptable. And we just decided enough is enough.
6: So the next time you think of going full throttle, that pedal could actually turn into just scrap metal. I'm Andrew Nomura, News 3.
0: Oh, he needs to be fired.
1: News 3 reporter, that man, I don't know him.
3: Yes.
1: He may be a wonderful man.
3: Before you go further, I just want to let people know that might be new to the show. David used to be a news director, and there were a few things he'd fire people for. Yes. If they did a story on tips, like how to stay cool in the summertime, or too many puns.
1: I'll just say, again, I do not know this reporter from News 3.
3: Yes.
1: Maybe a good man.
3: Yes.
1: I hate his guts.
3: You know, boy, that's strong. I feel like the guy's trying. Maybe he's new. Maybe he hasn't been coached well enough yet, David. Maybe
1: that
3: he's...
1: pedal, it can turn into scrap metal. Because, like, pedal to the metal. Get it? No, you're fired. Get out of my sight.
3: Man, okay. You can't argue with that.
0: That's pretty bad. That's really bad.
3: How many times has pedal and metal been rhymed in song? I want to look that up.
0: Check out Bon Jovi's lyric sheets over the years. It's got
3: to
0: be
3: there. I don't think it's there. I'll have to think on that one. Oh, man. Depressing story from the UK, but you got to hear it. And the five stories we're watching today straight ahead.

0: Hey, Jen, you ready for a girls' night in?
1: Absolutely. What's on the agenda?
0: Oh, a little wine, a little JTV.
1: Jewelry television? I've never shopped on TV.
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1: 25 off? Why are we standing here?
0: You turn on the TV. I'll grab my tablet.
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13: 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Jamie Markley, David Van Camp, Scott Robbins, thank you for being here. It's time now for the five stories we're watching today.
14: One, two, three, four, five.
15: All right, number five. The Supreme Court has unanimously sided with a Texas man who says it's not a crime for marijuana users to have guns. Number four. One of the ringleaders of the UFC White House terror plot is a Mexican illegal alien who was granted DACA by the Obama administration.
16: Get him out.
15: Number three, some minority-owned and local subcontractors who helped build the Obama Presidential Center say they're owed millions and face financial ruin as the campus prepares to open on Juneteenth. Number two, J.D. Vance announced that 12.5 million oil barrels went through the Strait of Hormuz since last night. That's the most since the beginning of the Iran war. It's a little more than half of the usual daily average, so that'll probably pick up. I don't know about y'all. Where I live, I filled up for $3.11 a gallon yesterday. Pretty nice.
17: Yeah, nice.
18: Jeez, that's really good.
15: Yeah.
18: I'm where we live.
15: Number one, President Trump posted, quote, oil is flowing. Iran can never have a nuclear weapon. The stock markets are roaring. Jobs are at records and prices are dropping. Our country is strong, safe, and respected like never before. You're welcome, President DJT. I think they are getting pretty... I don't know. It's almost like they're surprised that there's been some conservatives pushing back against this memorandum of understanding.
17: You think they're truly surprised or acting surprised?
15: I don't know.
18: I think they might be truly surprised.
17: That could be. I mean, there are different times that people I know, like diehard Trump supporters, are ticked off at him for one thing or another, like the Epstein stuff. So you're still talking about this creep?
15: Yeah.
17: Like, whoa, that's not what you said before. Yeah. You know, I mean, I know the left's narrative is all these Trump people, they would follow him to the death. I was like, no, if he does something they don't like, they're going to let you know. Well, and yeah, there are some people not happy with this deal.
15: I sure.
17: The one thing I'm not sure yet is, well, first of all, there's no real signed deal.
15: Yeah.
17: Like, what exactly is it? And is this just a play for now, till the midterms are over, and then you're doing something else? I don't know.
18: Yeah. I don't know either.
15: No idea. I do know. I mean, one of the most diehard Trump guys I know, I shared a screen grab of some of our conversation last night. And yeah, he's ticked. Now, part of it is because he's got family in Iran, and he would like to be able to visit I don't think he was born in America, but he would like to visit his ancestral homeland, but he can't.
17: Yeah.
15: So I think there's a personal side to it all, but he is ticked.
17: Yeah. Do you think that as far as the narrative, Iran can no longer be the bully of the Middle East? Is that still true? Or is it true?
15: I don't think so.
17: We'll see.
18: Well, I don't know how defanged they are right now.
17: It's hard to know.
18: You know?
17: It seemed like they were more defanged early on when we were taking out everything, but then there's still missiles going everywhere doing damage. So, did see this in health news. I've heard this before, and here it is again. Researchers analyzed U.S. health data, found no health benefit from alcohol at any level of consumption. Mm. Like, no amount is healthy.
18: Wow.
15: Also,
17: wine at dinner thing? Yeah. No.
15: Well, then there's no point to moderation. Drink up, fellas.
17: You know, because Scott and I are such healthy people, we were on the front of this curve. That's why we both quit. We were like, right. You know what? There's just no real health benefit to this.
18: Yeah. It wasn't until after I came back from the dead that I realized that. But
17: way ahead.
18: But the realization struck me, yeah.
17: This is the Markley Van Camp and Robin Show. Okay, biggest story today, David.
15: Biggest story of the day, I suppose there is the continuing fallout over the memorandum of understanding that was signed yesterday by the President of the United States. And there are a lot of people, including those who like Trump, who are kind of ticked off. Like, what was the whole point of any of this?
17: Yeah. More from that story crazy out of the UK. The rape gangs from mostly Pakistan, Muslim men, young white girls. 250,000 girls?
19: Yeah.
17: That is insane. And the person that's been fighting against this, a victim, was doing some interviews. We'll hear from that and around a What's Your Story straight ahead.

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0: The Markley Van Camp and Robbins Show. Jamie Markley, David Van Camp, Scott Robbins. You know, trying to get voter ID done. Doesn't seem like it would be that big a deal.
1: Yeah.
0: Still waiting to see. I know Mike Lee, Republican, is talking about it. We can still get this thing done. Did you happen to hear the conversation between Maria Bartiromo on Fox Business and Ro Khanna, who is trying to sell this idea that it's just not fair for women that get married? You know, it's just such a hassle.
2: That tired argument.
0: Right. Yeah. Jeez. Yeah. Maria was not having any of that, by the way.
3: In the cases of some people who are married, that you want them, if they've changed their name, to go and have to prove that with their birth certificate to a registrar
4: what's
3: that they
4: the
3: changed
4: get
3: the name.
4: Get your birth certificate. That's the law. You can't vote if you're not an American citizen. Yes, get your birth certificate. Yes, that's exactly right.
3: No problem.
4: I wanted a copy of my birth certificate. I went online. I got the birth certificate. I got it. It took a week. No problem.
0: There.
1: Right.
2: But they can't do it. They don't know how to spell birth certificate in the search engine.
0: Oh, it's really demeaning to women.
2: Yeah.
0: To say they just can't get it done.
2: I've heard this all. Just.
0: Well, it's like when they say black people can't find the DMV.
2: They don't know where it is.
0: It's infantilizing people. It's insane.
1: I had to go get my license renewed earlier this year, and it was just cracking me up because I was thinking about it because... pretty much everybody who worked at my local DMV was black. They work there.
0: Wow.
2: So I'm like, drive around for like an hour and a half trying to figure out where it was.
1: Right. They're always late because there's something about, according to liberals, something about being black that makes you forget where the DMV is.
0: Yes. Can't find it.
2: Until you talk to real black people and like, well, now I know where the DMV is.
0: Well, they look at you like you got eight heads. What do you mean? Yeah. Of course.
2: Kind of a question.
0: I know where it is. Yeah, that dude on the street in New York asking all those people.
2: Wait, right down
0: you know where the DMV is?
2: Yeah.
0: Well, of course I do.
2: You're nuts.
0: Okay, this story out of the UK with the rape gangs that goes back decades. It's so much worse than you had heard before.
2: Yeah.
0: And this whole summary, this is like 213 pages. What's the name of the dude that put this together?
1: Rupert Lowe.
0: Yes. And now they're... liberals in the UK saying he's very dangerous?
1: Yes, he's a very dangerous individual.
0: Because he put all this information together?
1: Yeah.
0: It's the scale of the crimes committed is staggering. This is in the executive summary of this report. It's been previously established that at the very least 250,000 young white girls have been subjected to repeated rape, gang rape, trafficking, torture, pregnancy, forced Islamic conversion, and lifelong trauma. The true number is probably higher. The perpetrators bear primary responsibility, yet the institutional failures that enabled them for decades must also be confronted.

0: One example, when I was a child, I was abducted by Arshad Hussain. His relative was a Labour politician called Jahangir Akhtar, and he and a police officer called PC Hassan Ali arranged a no prosecution deal. Now, what that meant was if he handed me over at a petrol station, he would not be prosecuted.
1: That's unbelievable. Just make a deal like that. She goes,
0: he's now been in, being sentenced to prison for 35 years for that particular crime. But, and that's how I actually exposed the Rodham child abuse scandal, because I was naming the politicians and professionals involved.
1: Yes.
2: Jeez.
1: Yes. Naming people. And so as they were wrapping up the interview, she talked about what they're looking forward to, or what they're looking for going forward.
0: There's one thing that I've been asking for many years, and that is to pardon victims of criminal exploitation. So we wasn't just blamed, but we was also criminalised. So there are lots of victims throughout the country that still have criminal records. And that campaign has been...
1: You become a criminal for complaining that you were raped and a victim. It is bonkers. It is amazing to me that you didn't have more fathers, brothers, uncles going out and just taking people out.
2: Yeah.
1: But that's what happens when you take everybody's guns.
2: Yeah, well, that's true.
1: Anyway, she goes on.
0: It's been going for many years now. It's of this Sammy's Law. So we're hoping that's going to come into effect. But also, you know, we want people deported if they're, you know, coming to our country and committing these crimes. Immigration in the UK is a huge, huge problem. But we're asking for changes within policing, within the NHS, within social care, within education, lots of policies and laws as well that needs to be changed. Now, I personally think we should have the death penalty. We don't have that in our country. But I think when you are committing such horrific crimes, you should face death.
1: Yeah.
2: Yeah. I agree with her. Yeah.
1: Yeah,
2: and
1: you take
2: swiftly.
1: And rape a young girl. Yeah, you're dead.
2: Yeah, sorry.
1: Done.
2: Can't live amongst us anymore.
1: Nope. See you later.
2: And this unchecked immigration thing pisses me off, too.
1: Oh, my gosh.
2: And I really think the worm's starting to turn on this because they're suffocating.
1: Yes.
2: They're being overwhelmed by the whole thing. The system is broken. They know it's broken. They've known for a long time. And now you've got criminals involved.
1: No, and it is true. The world doesn't need any more nice guys. They
2: no.
1: need good men.
2: No, right.
1: That stand up for what's right.
2: Mm-hmm.
1: If it's saying we're not going to allow the Islamification of this country, then that's what it takes.
2: We're not going to do it.
1: Because you can't allow
2: it. No.
1: You just can't.
2: And, yeah, I mean, you can't. And I'm looking for an example of, well, this country's really improved since they all came.
1: Oh,
2: where is that?
1: Yeah, name one.
2: I mean, seriously.
1: Yeah.
2: I mean, if you could look at it and go, well, this is really benefiting our society, like some of these yahoos will try to tell you.
1: Mm-hmm.
2: But it isn't. We know it isn't.
1: No.
2: Crime goes up. The budget's bust. I mean, everything terrible happens.
1: Certainly not good for women.
2: And I am not anti-immigrant. If everybody does everything the way they're supposed to do it, it's going to be great.
1: Whatever you say, Whitey.
2: Take place,
1: okay, sure.
2: Yeah, I know.
1: Sure.
2: I feel like I'm that guy now.
1: No,
2: right? And I don't want to be that guy.
1: No, you're not that
2: that's
1: guy.
2: That's true.
1: Dude, we've been given the qualifiers for years. Like, it's not like every Muslim is a bad person.
2: Absolutely not.
1: But what you've seen happen in the UK, different pockets of the world, and that woman, Sammy Woodhouse, said, if you think it's only happening here in the UK, crazy.
2: Oh, you're nuts. You're naive. And
1: yeah,
2: here's the thing. It's not
1: over.
2: Like they're sending. They're not rushing and pushing the best and the brightest to come to America.
1: Oh, it's whoever
2: can
1: make it through.
2: Or come to Europe or whatever. No. It's emptying out the prisons and nut houses, too, and going, okay,
1: well, that's
2: not
1: a whole
2: our problem,
1: different problem
2: anymore.
1: Oh, yeah.
2: Their problem now.
1: All right.
2: Yeah. All right.
1: Boy, I didn't know it was going to push your button like that.
2: It's terrible.
1: All right, it's that time. We do it a couple of times a day. Go around the table. It may not be the biggest story out there, but it caught your attention. David, what's your story here?
3: Well, the Obama Presidential Center is opening up in Chicago. They're having a big ceremony today, and no ceremony celebrating left-wing ideals in front of an ugly building would be complete without this introduction.
4: We'd also like to take a moment to recognize the original inhabitants of the land upon which we are gathered today.
5: Yes.
4: We honor the initiation.

0: Anishinaabe, the Council of Three Fires, the Ojibwe, the Odawa, and the Potawatomi nations.
1: Yes. You've got to have the land acknowledgement.
2: Yes, of course.
1: Well, then, wait, so Barack Obama believes in keeping stolen land?
2: Apparently so.
1: And building a monument to himself on it?
2: Correct.
1: This is a war crime. I am literally shaking right now.
2: Well, if you think Barack is selfish, you might say his wife is worse. And I'll go ahead. If we don't have time, I'll just make this my story. This was part of the Good Morning America interview with the Obamas. And Robin Roberts had one of her questions for them. It was like a rapid-fire question. Roll it.
3: One word to describe your next chapter. One word.
4: Fun.
5: Me.
6: That's what you call drop the mic.
4: You know what? You seem to be grading her higher on her answer.
2: Yeah, Robin loved that answer. Me. The next chapter.
7: Drop the mic.
2: Me. What kind of self-consumption is that?
7: That's in
2: does
7: character.
2: Does that ring?
7: That's
2: totally it is character. In character, but yeah. Does that ring with anybody?
7: No.
2: Like, yeah, that's the answer you want to hear from somebody. Oh, my goodness.
7: I would have preferred Grifter.
2: I would have preferred Big Mike.
7: Yeah.
2: Anyway, what's your story, Scotty?
7: Oh, my God. Well. It isn't the fraud in Minnesota, multiple other states. It isn't the child trafficking we've talked about over the border. The Biden administration, the failed track record. No. CNN, by the way, decided, well, here's the real problem in America. CNN actually is doing an investigation right now into the algae in the reflecting pond.
2: Oh, yeah.
7: After the Trump administration repaired it. The event went into trouble. And they decided, well, we're going to test this right now. We're going to test the water. Talk about peak CNN. Well, here you go.
2: Okay.
8: And we're going to scoop up a water sample to see if we can get this tested.
2: Oh, yeah.
9: CNN independently took the sample of water and consulted with a pool store that regularly tests water to help read the results. It showed phosphate levels far higher than what is recommended to keep algae at bay based on estimates for a pool that holds 6.5 million gallons of water.
10: If there's already some phosphate fertilizer in the water, that's really opportunistic, especially for the blue-green algae that can fix nitrogen. So they are having a field day out here, probably.
9: The Department of Interior says they believe some of the initial problem was residual algae that had accumulated in pipes and insists the filtration system called the ozone nanobubbler is working.
2: Yes.
7: It's a pool.
1: They went to a pool guy. That's awesome.
7: Yes.
1: It's a big day for pool guys.
7: They took the water in to be tested with a pool guy.
2: It's incredible.
7: Yeah. These people are ridiculous.
2: Yes.
7: I'm a reporter.
2: Well, I'll save my other story for later because you'll want to hear it. I had no idea that the whole furry movement is getting as big as it is.
7: They mean people dressing up as animals and stuff?
2: Yes.
7: And jumping into piles?
2: Yes.
7: Oh, boy.
2: It's really something, man. And they got all sorts of names for it. They're acting out their fursanas.
7: Their what?
2: Fursanas.
1: Fursanas, yes.
2: Just
7: a play on persona. Yeah.
2: Exactly. It's all this different play on words stuff with these people.
7: Oh, man.
2: But yeah, it's way bigger than you probably think that it is.
7: I've maintained for a long time. You and the family are going to take a little trip in the summertime. You save up your money. You get to the hotel, and in the lobby, there's all these people walking around because their convention is there the same weekend you're there.
2: Oh, yeah. Like the Midwest Fur Fest near Chicago.
7: Oh, my God.
2: Oh, yeah. Well, we got Nimrods of the News and the News Update coming right up.

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14: You know, Father's Day is coming up on Sunday. If you're still trying to figure out what to get Dad,
13: Probably not the mug he wants. Certainly not a tie. Gift card, maybe, but he's probably going to forget about it in the drawer. You could get him something, though, that he'll actually use, and that is the Chef IQ Sense Smart Thermometer.
14: Yeah, I almost hate to admit that I love this thing because I've spent years in front of a grill learning like how it feels when the chicken is done perfectly and how a steak is done perfectly, and then this thing just comes in and makes those skills worthless.
13: It equalizes us, David. 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
13: Mm-hmm. Thank you.
14: Country, thank you.
13: Yes. Yes. News update, David Van Camp.
14: Ian Roberts, remember this guy? This is the illegal alien who was the superintendent of Des Moines Public Schools.
13: Oh, yeah.
14: Yeah. And it just lied about a whole lot of things that he had done, was in illegal possession of a gun, ran from ICE when they came to get him.
13: Yep.
14: Well, he says, he did an interview with KCCI and says, I ran because of racism.
13: Oh, yeah?
14: It wasn't because he was afraid of getting caught.
16: But it was not an attempt to evade law enforcement. So immediately as I started to think about the possibility of who they are, I've seen the hundreds and hundreds of videos around the country. What happens when someone who looks like me is confronted by law enforcement? Certainly, under the circumstances where I also had access to firearms. So it was prudent for me to make a decision to protect my own personal safety.
14: It's responsible to run from the cops.
13: Right. Because of racism.
15: So tired of the looks like me. Just sick to death of it.
13: Yes.
15: You know?
13: Who buys that crap anymore?
15: Jeez.
13: You gotta be pretty gullible. Yeah. All right, we gotta get to Nimrod.
17: When the going gets tough.
18: Damn it, this is too hard.
17: The dumb get dumber.
19: All right, Dan.
17: It's Nimrod's in the News on the Markley, Van Camp, and Robbins Show.
20: I love the poorly educated.
13: All right. Nimrod's the news. You got to tell me, is the cat the Nimrod or the owner? The headline, rabid cat terrorizes Central Florida neighborhood.
15: Oh, my.
13: Bites five people and a puppy.
15: Rabid cat?
13: Yes.
15: Oh, my.
13: This woman, 31-year-old Angelica Perez, who says, yeah, I feed my cats. I feed strays. I feed them all. Do you vaccinate the cats? No.
15: Mm.
13: Well, this rabid cat has attacked five people and a four-month puppy.
15: Dang.
13: So now she is facing charges for that.
15: Sorry.
13: And that's Nimrod's in the news.

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7: 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Now,
8: Vice President J.D. Vance says the deal with Iran is already bearing real fruits for the American people. He provided an update today during a White House press briefing.
9: The only way the Iranians get any of those resources, not a single penny, by the way, from the United States of America under any circumstances, but the only way that they would ever get any benefit of the bargain is if they comply fully and change their behavior.
8: Vance said 12.5 million barrels of oil traveled through the Strait of Hormuz overnight. He also reiterated that Iran's nuclear program has been destroyed. A memorandum of understanding between the two countries was signed by President Trump yesterday. A signing ceremony in Geneva had been set for tomorrow, but now that's been canceled. Former Presidents Bill Clinton, George Bush, and Joe Biden are joining Barack Obama for the grand opening of the new Obama Presidential Center. It also features a lineup of star performers, including Stevie Wonder and Bruce Springsteen. Former First Ladies Laura Bush, Hillary Clinton, and Jill Biden are joining Michelle Obama at today's event. The Supreme Court is endorsing a marijuana user's challenge to a law that bars people who use illegal drugs from having firearms. The court voted 9-0 today, but the ruling does not invalidate the law across the board. Rather, it'll make it harder for prosecutors to invoke the law. A ceremony honoring the champion New York Knicks is following the ticker tape parade in Lower Manhattan. New York City Mayor Zoran Mamdani says the 53-year wait is finally over and the city is united.
10: So often when this city comes together, it is because we are forced to, by a moment of tragedy or adversity. What a gift it is to be brought together by pure, unfiltered joy.
8: The Knicks beat the Spurs in 5 games in the NBA Finals for their first title since 1973. Hundreds of tickets were handed out today for the City Hall ceremony that included the Knicks players getting keys to New York City. Scores of fans packed the Canyon of Heroes for this morning's ticker tape parade. Viewing pens filled up hours before the procession even started. I'm Chris Caraggio.
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21: 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Thank you for being here. 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
22: Well, a couple of updates here. Iran is warning of canceling all upcoming negotiations and reimposing a blockade on the Strait of Hormuz because of apparent violation of the Memorandum of Understanding. And that is that Israel is continuing to attack enemies in Hezbollah in southern Lebanon. Now, that's been a big point of a rift between the Trumpster and Benjamin Netanyahu because, you know, he's been saying, hey, look, you know, I'm not saying you can't defend yourself, but, hey, we're trying to make a bigger play for peace here in Israel, and I understand where they're coming from, too. They're like, yeah, but you've got Hezbollah still firing rockets into Israel.
23: Right, what are we supposed to do?
22: What are we supposed to do? And so there's sort of this... It's almost like, you know, Iran's expectation is that we're going to control Israel without telling their proxies in Hezbollah to knock it off. Mm-hmm. So it's, again, it's just that's what they do. And Israel has been, Israeli government has been very critical of the Trump administration for this memorandum of understanding as well. And so J.D. Vance, the vice president, was fielding those tensions and fielding questions about those tensions today in the White House press briefing room.
0: To completion. Now, I saw the Axios report, that Netanyahu is fuming. That's not reflective of the conversations that I've had with him, but maybe he's saying something to somebody else that he's not saying to me. What I will say, and this does bother me, is that you've seen people within Bibi's cabinet who have come out and attacked the deal, and in some ways very personally attacked the President of the United States. And I guess my message to them would be twofold. Number one, Donald J. Trump is the only head of state in the entire world who is sympathetic to the nation of Israel at this moment in time. And he happens to be the head of state of the world's superpower. If I was in the cabinet of the Israeli government, I might not be attacking the only powerful ally that I have anywhere left in the entire world. And the second message I would give to some of those cabinet members, Bibi, to his credit, has not gone down this path, but to some of these cabinet members in Israel who are attacking the President of the United States, the other thing that I would say is that over the last 3 months, two-thirds of the defensive weapons that have protected your homeland have been built by American hands and paid for by American tax dollars. The problem for Israel is not Donald J. Trump. And anybody in Israel who thinks their biggest problem is the President of the United States needs to wake up and smell the reality of the situation that country is in. Thank
22: and then,
18: whoa,
22: good night.
18: Wow, he's good. He's good at that.
19: We certainly are putting him out there a lot.
18: Mm-hmm. Yeah.
19: I mean, he's more visible in the last couple of weeks than he has been in the last 6 months.
18: Yeah. Yeah, that was the job. Go sell it. Go sell the Iran deal. Mm-hmm. And you got to go over to The View.
19: Oh, boy.
18: Going to that hostile territory. He did
19: I
18: well.
19: I think that's an OSHA violation of some kind.
18: Yeah. But what he just said right there makes all the sense in the world.
22: Yeah.
18: I mean, that is the nicest smackdown you can give
22: for an
18: ally. It's like, you're out over your skis here.
19: Yep.
18: And, yeah. It's also a way of saying, you need us more than we need you.
22: Yeah.
18: Again, I understand if you got Hezbollah firing rockets at you, you're like, well, what am I supposed to do? I get that. Well, same time, I wouldn't be just popping off about Trump to people.
22: Yeah, that's one of those things that... I can understand, like you said, I understand their position on that. But, you know, while this is all going on, maybe just hush-hush about the person who signs a lot of the checks for you.
18: Yes.
19: Well, the old adage, bite the hand that feeds you. Don't want to do that.
18: Yeah, that is true.
19: Mm-hmm.
18: Well, I'm going to save one story for later. You're going to handle Major League Baseball and the controversy right now.
19: I got something
18: with
19: coming up.
18: Pride and hats and San Francisco, all that. Nonsense. Mention this. I happen to see this at Daily Wire from Brooke Branchin. And it was a piece saying the furry movement is bigger than most parents realize. Saying your kids are probably going to school with furries. I did too. Hmm. I'm like, what is she talking about? She talks about as a freshman in high school, she said, my friends and I didn't avert our eyes in the hallways when the jocks or seniors walked by. We averted our eyes from the tail-wearing furries. So by no means was I considered cool. My friends and I were nerdy kids who took art and theater classes. But even we were made uncomfortable by the aggressive antisocial behavior of our school's small population of self-identified furries.
19: Well, they were allowed to walk around the hallways like that?
18: Apparently, traveling in small packs, they usually had tails pinned to their sweatpants and whiskers drawn on their cheeks with eyeliner.
19: Okay, that would have not flown back in my day.
22: Yeah, my niece goes to a school, and there's a classmate of hers who identifies as a wolf.
19: And they just allowed.
22: Yeah. Where's the ears?
18: And she talks about they sometimes yip like dogs.
22: Yes.
18: Holy cow. So does this wolf person, or are they like, you know, in the hallways?
22: Apparently so. We'll like growl and bark.
18: You don't get detention for that?
22: It's really funny, too, because my brother is, like, just about as, you know, liberal woke as they come.
19: Yeah.
22: But, and I was just sort of basking in this when he told me about it a couple of years ago, because he was like, I mean, what the hell is this? And I'm like, hey, it's that person's chosen identity, sir.
18: That's
22: well,
18: right.
22: There are limits. Well, the limits.
19: Not really.
22: What? Wow. Excuse me?
18: Hater.
19: That person would have had a hard time growling when it was stuffed inside a locker with my day.
22: Yeah, it's almost like hashtag bring back bullying. You know?
19: Yeah. Yeah.
18: Oh, yeah. They would have been, they'd have been on a leash.
19: Oh, my God.
18: You want to be a dog? No
19: yeah,
18: problem.
19: Yeah.
18: Now, she writes, you know, at late night parties, we gathered around to tell stories about what they did at parties.
19: The furries?
18: Yes.
19: Oh, my.
18: She writes, in their full fursuits that they hid from their parents. Not pursuits, Scott.
22: Fursuits.
18: Yes.
19: Their parents didn't know.
18: No, she said they would post videos of themselves working on their fursuits and acting out their fursanas.
19: Oh, God.
18: The fact that it cracks up, David, is what's killing me. Said, if you think that furries are rare, you'd be wrong. My average-sized suburban Wisconsin high school was rooted in a generally conservative community. And despite this, there were several very progressive student groups, a large LGBT club, and, of course, quite a few furries. Once a fringe subculture, dressing like animals has in recent years exploded into the mainstream. And then talks about, well, in 2025, the largest furry convention, which is in Pennsylvania, set a record for 18,300 attendees.
19: Gosh.
18: That same year, Furry Weekend in Atlanta had 17,700, and the Midwest Fur Fest near Chicago had almost 17,000. Yes. Crazy.
22: Midwest Fur Fest.
18: Yes. She writes, furry communities have also been arranging meetups at music festivals, comic cons, and Renaissance fairs. Hmm. And then there's the online polling as far as furry demographics. Unsurprisingly, almost 75% are under the age of 25. Mm-hmm. 84% are male.
22: Yeah.
18: Did you know that?
19: 84% are male.
18: Yes.
19: Well, there's some sexual perversion-y thing to that.
22: Well, not yeah, always, just, sometimes, but not.
19: Well, not always, but if that many men are involved in that little female, yeah, okay.
18: Oh, boy. 83% are white.
22: Yeah.
18: Yeah. And she goes on to write, it's almost impossible to talk about the people behind the, quote, fursuits without talking about the sexual stigma surrounding furries.
19: Well, yes.
18: Yeah. A survey of 334 male furries found that 84% identified as non-heterosexual.
19: Oh, boy.
18: And 99% stated there was, quote, some degree of sexual motivation involved.
19: Mm-hmm.
18: As far as the interest in furry culture. And that was that.
22: Tyler Robinson's boyfriend, yeah.
18: Yeah. Ooh. Guy that took out Charlie Kirk.
19: Oh, yeah, that's right. He was a furry, yeah.
18: Yeah. Remember the letter, Oh, My Love?
19: Yeah.
18: That was totally authentic?
22: Mm-hmm. Yeah.
18: Anyway, yeah, other studies have found that more than 70% of furries are members of the LGBT community. Mm-hmm. Whatever. And Gen Z overwhelmingly more likely to be, you know.
19: About a nice romantic flea dip, honey.
18: Oh, boy.
22: There was an article a few months ago. Maybe we talked about it at the time, but it was written by a furry who said, there's a violence problem in my community, in the furry community. And I kind of laughed at it, but reading the testimony, and you're talking about like online talking, it's very, very much rooted in sort of this nihilistic, the world sucks.
18: Okay.
22: Know,
18: yeah.
22: Which can turn into a dangerous situation. You know, you've got a lot of kids who are isolated, who feel like, for whatever reason, dressing up as furries, as an animal, is going to, I don't know, fill some need or give them some sense of community. And they're talking to a lot of whacked out nut jobs.
18: Oh, yes. Well, speaking of whacked out nut jobs, the story in upstate New York with the pride flag, and they voted to take it down, yeah, and the freak out that followed.
19: Mm-hmm.
18: The Alphabet Mafia there, it was a full-on meltdown. It's something, dude. I'll play the audio in a second just to set it up. So for the first time in the town's history, Webster Town Supervisor Alex Scaldone raised the gay flag at Town Hall, issued a Pride Month proclamation. So after public comment from residents, Republicans elected to the town board voted to effectively remove the pride flag by adopting a policy that limits flags on town property to the U.S. and New York state flags. So by June 5th, that flag was removed. So at the removal, then protesters gathered outside town hall, and then you had these activists screaming and yelling about the flag removal. Now, there is a town supervisor candidate named Kevin Lockhart who captured it on video, and that's who you'll hear in part of the video. And you'll hear what some of these people are saying, that children are going to kill themselves for this, for no pride flag.
19: Oh, gosh. Because there's no pride flag?
18: Yes.
19: Oh, come on.
18: And then you'll hear this other woman scream that she's nearly died five times in the last month because she is LGBTQ or whatever.
22: What?
18: Yeah, I don't think there's any swearing in this, but...
19: Oh, David, hang, be close, okay?
18: Just be... Do you want to hear it or not?
19: Of course I want to
18: okay,
19: hear it.
18: Okay, here you go.
1: Why are you holding you all down while you hate us? Children will kill themselves for this! It's a flag! And I guess it's not to kill them for suicide and not pride!
18: And then some woman just will scream out of nowhere, and then the other one's saying kids are going to kill themselves because of this.
1: I have nearly died five times in the last month. I am a screaming leftist because disability has made me either leftist or dead. This is why.
18: All over the pride flag coming down. Just Jeez. The New York state flag and the U.S. flag. That's it.
22: I think it's interesting how she connects the dots between being a leftist and being a progressive. And being really
19: about
22: ill.
19: Five times?
18: Mental health crisis.
19: Well,
18: oh, my God.
19: You need to see a doctor.
18: She's trying to start a chant and it's not picking up. And then that guy just says, you need a hug.
19: Oh, it's perfect. Yeah.
18: Yeah. We'll have to get to that part later.
19: Yeah, because this phone is like, the conclusion.
18: Listen, I got nothing against anybody, but you can't. And some mental health there.
19: Man. I can hardly see the clubbed hoof on that one that was screaming.
18: Yeah. Oh, divorce rate story. That and the five stories we're watching today coming up.
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0: 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Jamie Markley, David Van Camp, Scott Robbins.
1: And now, the five stories we're watching today.
2: 1, 2, 3, 4, 5.
3: All right, number five, the Department of Justice has charged 15 people in a massive food stamp fraud ring in Massachusetts. 11 of them were illegal aliens using stolen American identities.
4: No way.
1: Weird. No one's illegal on stolen land.
3: No. Number five, speaking of which, one of the ringleaders of the UFC White House terror plot is a Mexican illegal alien who was granted DACA by the Obama administration in 2014. Number three, some minority-owned and local subcontractors who helped build the Obama Presidential Center say they're owed millions and, well, they're facing financial ruin as the campus prepares to open on Juneteenth.
1: Which, is, by the way, was built on stolen land.
3: Yes.
1: We know that because there was a land acknowledgement.
3: Yes, during the ceremony today, there was a land acknowledgement, yes.
4: Pay the contractors.
3: Right.
4: Pay the people who built, pay them. Big O, write the check.
3: Yeah. Number two, J.D. Vance announces 12.5 million oil barrels went through the Strait of Hormuz since last night, the most since the beginning of the war. It's a little more than half the usual daily average. Number one, Iran is warning that they might cancel all upcoming negotiations and reimpose the mining of the Strait of Hormuz because Israel is continuing to strike Hezbollah targets in southern Lebanon.
1: Okay.
4: Yep.
1: So we're threatening this now.
3: Yeah.
1: We might do this. Well, how about Karg Island? How about we just bomb that then?
3: Well, I think
1: that's not behaving.
3: It could be that, you know, you let the oil flow out for a few days or a couple of weeks, make sure that you're avoiding a shortage, and then boom, it's go time again. I don't know.
1: Yeah, man, oh man.
4: Gosh dang.
1: Okay, we'll see what happens. If you're just joining us, this clip of this LGBT group that was freaking out in upstate New York because the town decided they were taking the pride flag down because it hadn't gone through the proper channels. There was a, like, supervisor just said, oh, I declare it Pride Month. What's going up? And they voted on it. They thought, no, it's coming down. And there was a freak out, right?
4: Mm-hmm.
1: And a woman's screaming. And the dude that's filming is running for town supervisor, and he's trying to say, I don't hate anybody.
5: I've never seen so much hate and rage from a particular demographic or social group.
6: Really?
7: I'm trying to kill the people I love.
6: What's in your camera? Huh?
1: Nice comeback, old man.
8: The amount of, I've always been fair to you folks. At least I try to be fair. That's the objective standard. I try to be above the objective standard. You folks are dangerous. You're unhinged socialists who are filled with rage and bigotry.
7: Well, I am unhinged. I am a socialist.
8: You need a hug, miss. You need a hug. The rage and hate of you folks is, like, is unreal. It's unbelievable.
1: Yeah, you do see a lot of that.
4: Again, that's an objective take. But yes, here's what I see. Here's what it is. Yeah.
1: Not exactly.
4: I mean, what are you supposed to say? Somebody's foaming at the mouth.
1: This is the Markley Van Camp Robbins Show.
4: You know, it's like, what's wrong with you?
1: I know, man.
4: And again, repeat it over and over again. People are dying. People will die.
1: What was that? Yeah, kids are going to die or something.
7: Children will kill themselves for this. It's a flag.
4: Just,
1: I know.
4: How are you supposed to win hearts and minds with that crazy?
3: It's not about it, about that. It's about dominance.
1: Yeah.
4: Just make sure you beat them down enough where they're afraid to say anything.
1: Yeah. Enough people are like, all right, this is nonsense. We're not doing that anymore. Okay.
4: Wow.
1: I know you got your big trifecta coming up. You're already. You got three.
4: If I could beat that one or not. Holy cow.
1: I think you're going to admit that Major League Baseball hates you.
4: Yeah.
1: That's probably going to happen.
4: No, I'm
1: the... Yeah. And then there's, the divorce rates. Much more to get to coming up.

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1: If you own rental property in Washington, you already know it's not what it used to be. 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

0: The Markley Van Camp and Robbins Show. Jamie Markley, David Van Camp, Scott Robbins. Thank you for being here. The Robbins Trifecta coming up in a few. Looking forward to that. But first, news update, David Van Camp.
1: Oh, a couple of updates here. Iran's supreme leader has endorsed face-to-face negotiations with the American delegation. I don't know if that would include him, because I don't know how much of his face is left. Nobody's seen the guy still.
2: No. So. As soon as we see it, though, Scott owes me.
3: I do?
2: Well, yeah. We had a bet on it.
3: We did?
2: Yes. Whether he was alive or not?
3: Yeah. That's another one I screwed up.
2: Yeah. I think that's going to put you over the hundy mark.
3: Where will his face be, though? In a jar or...
1: Well, the problem
2: well, it's reconstructed.
1: Okay. Right. The problem is that we he's going to show up looking like Nicolas Cage from Face Off.
3: Yes.
2: Yeah. Hilarious.
1: The problem is we won't really know if that's the real guy.
2: If you want to try to not, pay up on the bet, that's fine.
3: That's true. We don't know if it's going to be the real guy or not.
2: David, well, I think at least the top half point. Of his face is going to be recognizable.
3: I think we need a DNA sample here before we...
2: We'll see.
3: The other piece of that beard.
1: Yeah, the other... Trump just walked up to him. Yoink!
3: Yeah.
1: there's a report circulating right now. And if this pans out, it'll just be peak 2026. The Lincoln Memorial Reflecting Pool is now under heightened security amid fears of action by pro-algae protesters.
3: Golly.
2: At first, you think it's a joke. People out. Yes, pro-algae protesters.
3: Yes, pro-algae.
2: You can't make it up.
3: What is the reason given for that one?
1: Well, they were born here. This is stolen land.
3: It's the pro-algae protesters.
1: Algae genocide. Algenocide is what they'll call it.
3: Oh,
2: All right.
3: Fish need some place to hide.
2: J.D. Vance fielding questions today, and one was about Iran, and Trump said, we'll blame J.D., but he goes in a different direction.
4: President Trump said yesterday that he was going to blame you if the talks of Iran go sideways. Are you worried that he's going to make you the fall guy?
5: No, not at all. I mean, I think the president was joking, but as he often does. But no, I think, look, the entire team has worked very well on this, and we've got this thing to a very good place for the American people. Now, I have seen some progressive criticisms of me personally saying, what experience does the vice president of the United States have with hostile, high-stakes negotiations? And I would point those progressive critics to the fact that just 2 days ago, I spent over an hour on The View. So I actually have a great experience in very hostile negotiations, and I've used that. I mean, look, Joy Behar is way tougher than the Iranians, and she and I are best friends now, so we're going to get to a good place here. We're good.
2: That's funny. There was somebody else trying to ask him about being president. You know, if he wasn't going to run, if there was somebody else he wants or something like that.
6: President, thank you so much. I know that you are still not sure if...
2: Yeah.
6: You are going to run for president in 2028. But if you do not, is there anyone in particular that you would want to see run?
5: What's your name?
6: Stephen Kapuska, sir.
5: I want Stephen Kapuska to run for president.
2: Thank you very much. Think good. It's likable.
3: I bet he's gonna sleep in this weekend. He's had enough.
2: Yeah, he's been busy.
3: Man.
2: No doubt about it.
3: Answer all those questions.
2: New report out on the occupations with the highest divorce rates.
3: Used to be dentists or pilots.

0: Jealousy?
1: I don't know.
2: I don't know either.
0: They're rubbing down nude men all day, honey?
1: I don't know. I know two. Both happily married.
2: Yeah.
1: Anyway, bus drivers. Press machine operators.
0: Oh.
2: Press machine operators?
1: Yes. Care service supervisors. All these are right around 47%. Correctional supervisors. Tough job.
2: Yeah.
1: Ambulance drivers.
2: Yeah.
1: Psychiatric aides and practical nurses. All at like 47%.
2: Wow.
1: And then there's others not as surprising. Bartenders.
2: Mm-hmm. Yeah.
1: Yeah. Casino workers, stuff like that.
2: Yeah.
1: Then the lowest divorce rates at 14%, actuaries.
2: Really?
1: Yes. Physical scientists, second at 17%. IT scientists, 18%. Software developers, 18%.
0: The nerds are stable. I like
1: it. Brains, man. Doctors, 20%. It's low.
2: Well, that's because they could lose their half their income.
1: Well, anybody can. But well, you'd think physicians, yeah, they have more.
2: Well, they have more to lose.
1: But also more cushion.
2: You know, I suppose it's $6 million house you lived in that you don't live in anymore, but you're still paying for, yeah.
1: Physicians. Seventh is clergy. Clergy behind all these others.
0: Yeah.
1: Not a good sign, is it?
2: Not really.
1: Yeah. Then pharmacists, atmospheric scientists, and then oil and mining engineers.
2: Atmospheric scientists?
1: Yes.
2: Is that like a weatherman?
1: Could be.
2: Maybe. I don't know.
1: Could be.
2: Yeah, because you get it wrong so often, you got to go home with your head hanging low.
1: But you used to say
2: it again.
1: Yeah, dentist, you said, was high divorce rate.
2: Yeah.
1: It's among the lowest.
2: It's good. Maybe it's suicide rates for dentists.
1: Yeah.
2: Okay, there you go.
1: You made David laugh.
2: You had a great marriage, but you want to kill yourself.
0: Maybe that's it, is all the problems at home are relative.
2: Right, exactly. I don't know. Yeah.
1: Oh, man. Oh, gosh. I guess you're ready for your big three, huh?
0: Like how you connected suicide and divorce.
1: I know. It's like, golly.
2: The only guy on the show that's been divorced.
1: All right, here we go.
2: Yeah.
3: Are you ready? It's the three most important news stories of the day.
4: I hit the trifecta.
3: Well, at least according to Scott Robbins. It's the trifecta on the Markley, Van Camp, and Robbins show.
1: Yes, and there's a guy that doesn't want to talk about divorce.
0: Yeah.
2: Yeah, well, he doesn't either.
1: Scott Robbins, trifecta, his top three, helped by his hero.
5: I'm Casey Kasem.
2: Was he caddying for you?
1: No.
2: We thought he was. Okay. Thought he might be. Okay.
1: No.
5: I'm ready.
2: I'm good.
1: Just fly solo. Yeah.
5: Three.
2: He could have caddied for you.
1: Could have.
2: Yeah.
0: Number three, Missouri Attorney General. He is not a big fan of Major League Baseball telling people they have to wear the gay pride stuff.
2: Well, you got the AG involved because the Republican Senator Josh Hawley was also involved. Not amused. Fired off an angry letter to the Major League Baseball, accusing them of engaging in what appears to be a pattern of discrimination within Major League Baseball against baseball players who profess their Christian faith. The letter was posted to an X platform. We did this yesterday morning, by the way. Addressed to Rob Manfred, he's the commissioner of Major League Baseball. He wrote, "It's come to my attention that Major League Baseball is considering disciplining members of the San Francisco Giants who expressed their dissent from wearing a Pride Night hat by either writing Bible verses on those hats or wearing just a regular Giants cap. In response to these actions, the writing on the cap violates rules. And that's consistent with the normal practice," they said, "but we disagree. Missouri will not tolerate any threat to punish a player for exercising his sincerely held religious or moral beliefs. Doing it is both illegal and un-American." Hawley fired off a letter to the AG. The AG is going to take it from here. And apparently they're going after Major League Baseball on this, saying you can't do that.
1: Wow.
2: We'll see where this goes.
1: Major League Baseball rebranded?
2: I did see that.
1: To MLBTQ+.
2: Plus.
1: Yeah. Yeah. Thank you, Babylon B.
2: MLBTQ+.
1: Striking again.
2: It's ridiculous. And again, I mean, if you want to wear it, if you don't want to wear it, don't wear it.
1: Why are you forced to wear something that you're
2: morally object to?
1: Yes.
2: Yes.
1: You're just there to play baseball, aren't you?
2: That's it. I get paid to play. I get paid to throw strikes, or I get paid to make hits or whatever, you know?
1: No, you will.

0: We'll promote this.
1: Well, yeah, it's the red ribbon thing from Seinfeld. Mm-hmm. Kramer doesn't want to wear the damn red ribbon for the AIDS walk.
2: It's because Major League Baseball hates your guts.
1: Right, exactly.
2: Maybe the closest thing to an exception that exists in that league is the Texas Rangers.
1: That's right, because they don't do
2: they don't do the don't, pride stuff.
1: They don't do anything. Yeah.
3: They don't do Pride Night. They do Family Night.
1: No.
3: Yeah. So are you admitting it now that they hate you and your values, Scott?
1: In this particular case, yes.
3: Oh, this is a monumental day.
1: Because that sucks.
3: That's the first step toward recovery is in the middle.
1: And I don't care if whatever it is, you should not be forced to do something you're morally opposed to.
3: Agreed.
1: You shouldn't, particularly when it has nothing to do with your performance that you're being paid for.
3: 100%. Yeah.
4: Now, on with the countdown.
1: Don't get him, Josh Hawley, in the AG there in Missouri.
3: Yeah. The Scott Robbins trifecta, top three of the day, up to number
4: 2.
2: The socialist spoiled brat mayor in Seattle, who's never had a real job and lives off her parents' dime.
1: Yeah, never lived on her own. Yeah.
2: She's saying something or doing something about trash pickup with the World Cup going on.
1: Yeah, they cleaned up for the World Cup. They do this all the time.
3: Oh, yeah.
1: It's not a representation of the city and what it normally looks like. Yeah, Katie Wilson herded thousands of drug addicts away from the neighborhoods near the stadium where the games are going to take place, where they usually congregate, pushed them out into someplace else by offering them free food and other incentives to get them out of there.
3: Yeah.
1: Here's another thing, and we talked about this before, but it bears repeating, I think. These little houses that they built.
3: Yeah.
1: And they did a bunch of them, 75 of them, in Seattle. They're not full. People don't want to live in them.
3: Why not?
1: They don't want to live there. They want to live on the street. There are no rules on the street. There may be some rules connected to living in the little house.
3: I didn't even think there were rules.
2: There are no rules.
1: Well, they still don't want to live in them. They'd rather live on the street.
3: Well, yeah,
1: they have the occupancy is wide open. If you're homeless, you want one of these things, you...
3: I saw the picture, like these little white homes, right?
1: Yeah.
3: Maybe they need them pink. A little pink houses
1: for you and me.
3: Maybe.
4: And the countdown continues.
3: It's got Robin Trifecta, the top three of the day.
4: And finally, one.
1: And tip to John Mellencamp, by the way.
3: No, I'm not doing that.
1: Okay.
2: Number one, Joe Rogan made some claim about the UFC White House event.
1: Well, everybody's kind of waiting to see the UFC Freedom 250 viewership numbers. Joe Rogan claims to have some sort of inside source into this. This is on his own show. He said that half of America was watching it. Now, that's incredible.
2: Sorry.
1: They weren't.
3: No.
1: There's no way.
3: No.
1: There's no way.
3: No, you didn't get, 160 million or whatever? Yeah, 165 million?
1: Yeah.
3: No.
1: That's his claim.
3: No.
1: He said half of America was watching it. He's 48.7% or something like
3: that. Okay, was he stating that as fact or just as an off comment during a 3-hour show?
1: Specific,
3: half the country's watching this thing.
1: It's a real specific weird number. I don't know.
2: Donald Trump probably told him we had 48.
1: Right. Exactly.
2: Half of the country was watching, Joe.
1: That would be a Trump thing, right?
2: It was the biggest event in the history of sports.
3: And Sean Spicer's going to go out there. It was 165 million, period.
4: And there you have it.
2: Go back right there.
1: Yeah, no kidding.
3: Oh, gosh. Yes.
1: I got the reference, though.
3: The Scott Robbins trifecta.
1: Period.
3: Top three of the day. Well done, as always. Okay. Oh, to another great Nimrod of the news. We'll get to it. A news update next.

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16: The Markley, Van Camp, and Robin Show. 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You're like, man, they're effective, but I don't want to do the needles. And then you heard about side effects. Like, whoa, this could, like, erupt at any time. Like, where you would need depends, that's no good. 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
17: Well, you know, you're talking about Major League Baseball and the whole Pride Night fallout because some players didn't want to wear the rainbow flag stuff. They wanted to put Bible verses on their hats, whatever. A professional baseball team in Pennsylvania, it's with the Atlantic League, independent league, but pretty successful for among the independent leagues. The York Revolution, they have forfeited tonight's game because the players said, we're not wearing the Pride jersey.
18: Whoa. The whole team.
16: Good for them.
17: Wow. Yeah, this is the league that Trevor Bauer is currently playing in.
16: Oh, yeah.
17: Yeah. And but, yeah, the York Revolution said, no, we're out. The team, though, said, well, we're deeply troubled and profoundly disappointed by the decisions of these few players who said, we're not putting on the jersey.
16: Few players? Sounds like the whole team.
17: Sounds like a lot of the team, yeah. Enough of the team. I mean, dang. Yeah,
18: you couldn't put a team on the field.
17: Yeah.
18: There were no numbers there? Okay.
16: Well, you got, what, 25 on a roster?
18: Yeah.
16: You can't field 9? And you're saying a few players?
17: Yeah.
16: That's more than a few. All right, we got to get the Nimrod. Here we go.
19: When the going gets tough.
20: Damn it, this is too hard.
19: The dumb get dumber.
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22: I love the poorly educated.
16: All right. Nimrod's the News. We go to North Carolina. You got to learn some anger management. I mean, you get into a little argument with the girlfriend. It's not time to ram her car.
18: Oh, no.
16: On the road. You don't do that. This was on the highway. 20-year-old Jerion Powell was chasing 20-year-old Nyasha Faison.
18: Jerion and Nyasha.
16: Yes. Hmm. A stormy romance, apparently. He struck her car, causing her to crash.
18: God.
16: Then he lost control of his car and was ejected when it rolled over. But he's facing all sorts of charges, including first-degree attempted murder.
18: Golly.
16: Driving while impaired, a bunch of other stuff. And that's Nimrod's in the News.
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21: Vice President J.D. Vance says the deal with Iran is something the American people should be proud of. He provided an update today during a White House press briefing and said that 12.5 million barrels of oil traveled through the Strait of Hormuz overnight and reiterated that Iran's nuclear program has been destroyed. The Obama Presidential Center is opening today in Chicago's Jackson Park. NBC's Kelly O'Donnell reports the center is not a traditional presidential library, but rather a privately funded complex with a number of features.
23: A replica of his Oval Office, a display that captures Mrs. Obama's sense of fashion, interactive experiences, a basketball court, community garden, and a public library.
21: A star-studded list of performers is taking the stage for the grand opening ceremony, including Bruce Springsteen, Stevie Wonder, The Roots, Christina Aguilera, Common, Eddie Vedder, Jennifer Hudson, John Legend, Mark Anthony, and Bono and Edge from U2. The Obama Center opens to the public tomorrow. President Trump is set to award the Medal of Honor to a retired reconnaissance Marine. Major James Capers Jr. led his team through a deadly ambush in 1967 in South Vietnam. Today, he'll be honored for that heroism with the nation's highest military award, the Medal of Honor. Parts of the South are preparing for possible catastrophic and life-threatening flooding due to post-tropical storm Arthur. Days of heavy rain are set to slam communities in Louisiana, Mississippi, and Alabama, with officials saying that a flash flood threat has escalated to a rare level 4 out of 4 high risk for the Mississippi and Alabama coasts earlier this morning. Overall, widespread rainfall could total 5 to 8 inches across southern Texas to Alabama. And outside of the flash flood risk, there's a possibility of tornadoes across coastal Mississippi and into southern Alabama. I'm Chris Caraggio.
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39: Hey, welcome back to the Lars Larson Show. I sound like garbage today, but I'll tell you what. In fact, it is going to be one of those days. It kind of goes with the territory. I got a little hoarse yesterday, but welcome to the Lars Larson Show. And in fact, I'll tell you what, Joel, you may have to go to a best of. We may just have to do that today. I hate to do it, but I'll tell you what, let me see how I can do today. Because remember, people tell me, I hope you feel better. I feel fine. I'm just hoarse. That's all it is. So you're going to get me at a slightly lower volume than you do normally. Let me tell you what's coming up on this Conspiracy Theory Thursday. Not only is Oregon spending you know what, Joel, we're going to have to go to a best of, and I apologize for that, and I apologize to everybody listening to the show, but that is, I just have no choice about it today. So, Joel, can we do that? Let's jump to a best of, if you don't mind. Tell me when you're ready. And we'll go to it. My apologies, folks. I thought we could get it done today. Okay.
40: Thanks for having me, Lars.
41: So if I got any of that terribly wrong, please correct it for my audience. I'm open to corrections, but it sounds kind of crazy to me to say we've decided the spotted owl is more worthy, so we're going to go out and have the government slaughter 500,000 of the other owls, the barred owls, because the barred owls are more capable and more survival worthy, and they tend to prey on the spotted owls. So it's government's job to go slaughter enough of one to make the other one prosper. Did I get that wrong?
40: Not entirely, but there are a couple of different things happening here. The management of barred owls as an effort to recover the northern spotted owl is under the jurisdiction of the U.S. Fish and Wildlife Service. And there have been legislative efforts to change that plan. It failed in the U.S. Senate by a floor vote last week. And that plan is integrated into the federal timber program, both for the BLM and the Forest Service in Western Oregon as part of the Northwest Forest Plan. What the Forest Service is doing is revising, amending the Northwest Forest Plan, which is how they manage the trees and species within the forest, not so much the barred owl.
41: Okay, fair enough. Let's talk about that because I've been an unabashed fan of logging. I'd like to see us log the federal forests of the United States and replant them, as I think has been required for more than half a century, almost three quarters of a century. They've required that if you're going to cut the trees down, you've got to replant them. What's wrong with doing that? And is the Forest Service going to get back to a time where we can actually log millions and millions of acres and replant them and produce both, you know, wealth and jobs and tax revenue for America?
40: I wish it were that simple, and it could be. I mean, timber is our greatest resource in Oregon. It's a source not only of revenue, but of clean air, water, wildlife habitat. It's a wonderful thing that we have here in Oregon that many places elsewhere in the country don't. The challenge is that federal forests in Western Oregon within the range of the northern spotted owl, which is an ESA-listed species, are still under the management strategy laid out by President Bill Clinton in 1994 called the Northwest Forest Plan. And so what the Forest Service has been doing for a couple of years now is looking at possible changes to that plan, largely for the first time since its inception in 1994. Now, if you remember back then when Bill Clinton came to Portland and he had his big summit and brought everyone in to talk about, you know, a new direction to get both timber harvest happening, but also protections for owls and other types of forest critters, the idea was to have a predictable and sustainable level of timber harvest. And that just hasn't happened. And in the meantime, the barred owl has come in and decimated the spotted owl. In the meantime, hundreds and thousands of acres have been decimated by wildfire, catastrophic wildfire, and neither of those things were really contemplated in the 1994 Clinton plan. And so the Forest Service has to go back to the drawing table and figure out a different way forward.
41: Well, and in fact, the reason I see kind of a coincidence of the two, and tell me if I'm completely off base, but my argument would be if you log the forest on a regular basis, cut the trees down and replant them, you have considerably less chance of massive devastating fires. And there's a forest scientist I talk to regularly, Dr. Bob Zyback, who says we had from about 1957 to the late 1980s, we had a third of a century with no major fires at all. I think the biggest one was one fire of 100,000 acres. And these days, we regularly anticipate 500,000 acres burning every single year. In a good year and the bad years, you burn north of 1,000,000. And you say, well, hold on. If the approach to the owl is, let's slaughter a bunch of one kind of owl to make the other owl prosper, because that's we should manage that problem. My approach would be, let's do the same thing with trees. Let's go out and cut the trees down. Except that in the case of slaughtering owls, you get nothing out of it. In the case of cutting trees down and replanting them, you get a brand new forest plus a whole bunch of wood and some jobs.
40: Well, Bob Zyback is not wrong. In fact, he's right on the data in terms of there not being major fires in Western Oregon between the Tillamook burns and really the early 2000s when we regularly see huge fires that are very devastating. And what we're seeing in those fires on federal land is that they're disproportionately impacting these areas that the Clinton plan set aside for spotted owl. There's more acres burned in those areas. Those acres burn at a higher intensity than in managed stands. So you're right. The data clearly shows that fire is less intensive and less pervasive in managed areas. In addition to that, when fire burns in these reserved areas for owls and other species, the dead standing timber is left to rot and reburn. And so when fire reenters those areas, which it always does, the fires are worse, they're harder to fight, and far more cataclysmic. And so we're in this downward spiral where we're beginning to see these areas burn and reburn until there's nothing left. And that's not good for our timber economy. It's not good for the air. And it's certainly not good for the species that these areas were originally set aside to protect. And so it's a failure across the board, no matter what your value is for a national forest.
41: You know, Matt, I was around when they had that forest summit. I was a reporter then. But I remember they said, well, we've got this plan. The problem is everybody at the table agrees to the plan, but all the other groups out there, all the other so-called environmentalists, are free to go to court and contest everything you want to do. So they enforce the part they like, and then they oppose the part they don't like, which is any logging at all. Did I get that one wrong?
40: You did not get that wrong. The Northwest Forest Plan did not slow litigation or appeal. It probably accelerated it because the plan is very complex. It requires surveys of non-ESA listed species, hundreds of them, every time you want to do management in certain types of stands. And so it's harder for forest managers to do the job, even though they only have 20% of landscape to manage timber on. So the plan has to be simplified, get back to basics, and be honest about the real threats to the spotted owl and to old growth, which is fire. And until you do something about fire, it doesn't matter. You can argue about logging all you want.
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12: 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He actually will read it. 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
0: Now, don't call me crazy, but is your robot vacuum cleaner actually spying on you? I know you may not have thought about that. In the interest of full disclosure, I actually have had a Roomba for about, I don't know, 7 or 8 years. It's kind of cute. It runs around and vacuums, and because I have Sir Winston Churchill, the studio dog, Winston has a lot of hair on him. That's typical of Bernese. They leave a lot of hair around your house, and the vacuum tends to pick up a lot of it. But a software engineer actually found this out by accident, that apparently your robot vacuum cleaner might be capable of spying on you or allowing other people to spy on your house. Let me get into the details of that in just a moment. First, welcome to the Lars Larson Show. It's a pleasure to be with you, and I'm glad to get to your phone calls and emails at 866-HEY-LARS. That's 866-439-5277. If you're a naysayer, with naysayers for almost 30 years, we've always put you right to the head of the list. If you object to something or disagree with something you hear on the show, naysayers go to the head of the line. You can send emails to talk@LarsLarson.com. And our X poll, you can find the X poll question at Lars Larson Show and at LarsLarson.com. Now, I want to tell you about this involving the robot vacuum cleaner. It kind of caught my eye because, as I said, years ago, I thought that's kind of an interesting idea. I wonder if these things work. And I got one. So 7 or 8 years ago, it's been running around vacuuming to till it runs out of battery and it goes back to the charger. But here's what happened. Popular Science reports a software engineer who was earnestly trying to figure out how to steer his new DJI robot vacuum. That's what software engineers do, I guess, in their free time. He had a video game controller, and he started to steer his robot vacuum. But while he was doing that, he found out that he could take a look into thousands of other people's homes on their robot vacuum cleaners. Now, here's the way Popular Science describes it. While building his own remote control app, Sammy Azdufel reportedly used an AI coding assistant to help reverse engineer how the robot communicated with the remote cloud servers. But soon he discovered that the same credentials that allowed him to see and control his robot vacuum cleaner were providing access to live camera feeds, microphone audio, maps, and status data from about 7,000 other robot vacuums across not just the United States, but 24 different countries. The back-end security bug effectively exposed an army of internet-connected robots that, in the wrong hands, could have turned into surveillance tools, all without their owners ever knowing. Fortunately, he chose not to exploit that. Instead, he shared his findings with The Verge, which quickly contacted DJI, and apparently they corrected the flaw. But imagine this. These flaws are being left in because I guess they're assuming, well, you've got a robot vacuum cleaner. Why would you want to build your own remote control and tell the vacuum cleaner where to vacuum? The vacuum cleaners do that on their own. DJI tells Popular Science the issue has been resolved, and the dramatic episode underscores warnings from cybersecurity experts who've long warned that internet-connected robots and other smart home devices present attractive targets for hackers. Now, every time somebody brings up the idea of the smart thermostat, I say no thanks. I don't want to give over control of the devices inside my home to whomever, because the government is constantly saying, why, we'd like to take control of the electricity that goes into your house. There are even proposals for those people who like electric cars. I don't happen to be one of those people who likes electric cars. But they'll tell you, why, if we could just use some of the power that you have stored in your electric car battery, why, that might allow our utility company not to have to build more power facilities. Because they've finally discovered that when you turn off all the conventional power, you say no more coal, no more oil, no more natural gas-fired electric generating plants, the electric utilities have found themselves a bit short of juice. Because for whatever reason, they bought the argument from the global warming true believers, we've all got to be on wind, we've all got to be on solar, not realizing that something simple that most children understand, the sun don't shine about two-thirds of the day, and the wind don't blow about two-thirds of the day. It only blows about a third of the day. So when the wind isn't blowing, those windmills don't do you any good at all. And if you don't have backup power built to back them up, in other words, something like a handy-dandy nuclear plant, maybe a natural gas-fired power plant, or keep those coal plants online until you truly don't need them. Instead, the global warming true believers have been pushing our, you know, masters in government, telling them, you got to shut all these other plants down. Now, they understand that what they're doing is they're saying, we are going to make power much more expensive, which will make solar and wind look affordable. It'll only look affordable because already this winter, you've been hearing from lots and lots of people who are shocked when their electric bill has doubled or tripled. And in some parts of the United States, it's actually quadrupled. So they buy these arguments that somehow you want to have all this control given over to the government. That when the government decides, it's cool enough in Larson's house, we're only going to let him run his air conditioner down to 78 degrees. That's cool enough. You're not going to suffer. And then what they do is they turn your air conditioner off in the summer, or they turn your heat off in the wintertime because they say, we've kept it warm enough. Just get by on that. If anybody wants to go for that, go right ahead. You let them control your thermostat. And if anybody likes these devices, I'm not that crazy about them. When you've got things that have cameras on them, like almost every smart TV in existence, and then you have the robot thermostat and the robot vacuum cleaner and all these other robotic devices, and you say, I'm going to give them access to everything in my house. And some of those devices talk to each other as well. And they also provide a way for people to backdoor into, say, your home computer. If you say, well, I'll let the Roomba be run by my internet Wi-Fi network, except the internet Wi-Fi network might give them a backdoor into the PC that you use at home. If that isn't a concern for you, I don't think you're paying attention. Now, if you say, well, why don't we just abandon all that technology altogether? I don't think we're going to get around it. I think you're going to see more and more of this kind of technology. In fact, I think businesses are going to start using it as well. Imagine if you didn't have to pay a crew to come into people's offices and clean, you know, the janitorial crew. If you said, we've got robots who will do that, and they're a whole lot cheaper and a whole lot more thorough. The minute you start doing that, you are giving them a window into your life, into your office, into your private activity. And that is not something I find attractive, not in the slightest. Glad to be with you and always glad to take your calls at 866-HEY-LARS. Naysayers go to the head of the line. Send emails to talk@LarsLarson.com. 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
13: Welcome back to the Lars Larson Show. It's a pleasure to be with you, and I'm glad to get to your phone calls and emails. You know that I'm on the right side of most issues, and when it comes to things like immigration, I want people to immigrate to the United States, but I want them to come here to be assimilated into our culture. Does that mean they have to leave behind their native culture or their family traditions? Absolutely not. And I certainly understand when other countries say, we will welcome people to come here, but not to come in and destroy what we already have. August Mayrod joins me now, who's the founding editor of The Everyman, a senior contributor to The Federalist, and that's saying something, and then host of the Everyman Commentary podcast. Mr. Mayrod, welcome to the program.
14: Thank you. I'm happy to be here.
13: You wrote a long piece that I was fascinated with, and I don't want to steal your thunder, but how mass migration destroyed Sweden's Scandinavian utopia. Would you mind describing that for my audience? Because I'm afraid the same kind of thing will happen perhaps in a different way here in the United States, or already is happening.
14: Yeah, it was a review of the book called The Sweden Syndrome by a writer named Carl Arnstberg. And he was just describing the situation in Sweden, which formerly was known as, you know, a kind of a socialist welfare state paradise. I mean, everybody talked about Sweden as the model to follow as I was growing up, you know, in the 2000s. I'm a millennial. But no one talks about it anymore because Sweden has been overrun by migrants from the third world. And so a lot of its cities like Stockholm and Malmo and a lot of these other places have these ethnic enclaves of these immigrants who have not assimilated. They have high rates of crime. They have high rates of terrorism, like, you know, bombs and stuff like that. And of course, a lot of these people have not integrated into the economy. They're all dependent on, you know, public welfare and social entitlements. And it's created a conflict among native Swedes and, you know, new Swedes, foreign Swedes. And there's a lot of propaganda around it to kind of just reinforce this model. Politicians seem to be unaccountable and they keep getting reelected. You have far right groups. Well, they're labeled far right. They're basically just anti-immigration groups that are, you know, running for office, coming into power, kind of like we have here, trying to, you know, stem the tide, stop the flow, and maybe even coax a few of the immigrants in the country to go back to their own country, which would be in, you know, mostly the Middle East. So it's just basically you see kind of this development happen, how it's put in place, how it's enforced, and how the people that, you know, want to resist this or want to reform this system are silenced, vilified, and, you know, and so nothing happens. And so the country itself just kind of becomes poor, less safe, and, you know, less desirable place to be.
13: So all the things that made it a desirable place for immigrants or refugees to go to are being destroyed by those same refugees. And I've been described as anti-immigration as well. I'm not anti-immigration, but I am in favor of legal immigration with some sense that the people coming here want to be part of this country and not come in and just either destroy or damage this country. So I guess when I hear people described as anti-immigrant, when they're clearly saying just not immigration the way you're doing it right now, Is there a way to do it right so that we communicate to people? If you want to come to our country because it's a wonderful place, you have to come here and become part of the wonderful place and not become part of the destructive force that takes a wonderful place apart.
14: Yeah, well, yeah.

0: to live off the public dole versus, you know, someone from the neighboring country that's very similar to yours, and they are educated and they do bring something of value and they're willing to work and establish themselves. And so that's part of it. And part of it, too, is just the size of the country and the history of the country and the demography of that country. So Sweden is a small country, and it's taking in very large numbers of refugees and these types of migrants that they can't really support. You know, I mean, America can absorb millions of immigrants, and we have a process for it. Sweden has been broken. A lot of, a lot of European countries have taken in too many people that they can't sustain. And again, they're a small homogenous country, and they have very generous entitlement programs that people pay into. And so, I mean, again, the more generous your welfare state, the more you're going to attract these types of, I hate to say parasitic, you know, types of migrants who just want to live off that system but not pay into it. And this creates resentment among the natives who have paid into it. I mean, if you're not offering that welfare, which you shouldn't, I mean, even here in America, you shouldn't, then you're not going to attract this type of element. So, I mean, that's part of it. Part of it's demographics. Part of it's just the welfare system that you have in place. Part of it's just the size of your country and how much you can, you know, possibly absorb.
1: I'm talking to August Mayraw, who is founding editor of The Everyman and a senior contributor to The Federalist. So tell me this. This can't be a matter of people saying, well, this is the way it was back at home. Back at home, where these immigrants are coming from, were they living on the dole there as well and able to just simply come and be parasitic in their own home country? Because my suspicion is that was not something that was tolerated by the places they're coming from. Or was it?
0: They're coming from places where there's no discernible authority. It's tribalistic. And they're still, their morality comes from, you know, hundreds of years ago from, it's utterly incompatible with a modern nation state, that modern welfare state. And so, no, they could not live off the dole because there was no dole. They could not, you know, rely on, you know, police authorities because they didn't really have much authorities in that regard. It was all, again, very clanny, very tribalistic. And so this creates obviously a lot of problems and challenges for places like Sweden, the mild-mannered Swedes, who are trying to figure out what they can do with these people that are half civilized. I mean, there's no other way to put it.
1: I'm talking to August Mayraw, who is founding editor of The Everyman, a senior contributor to The Federalist, the host of The Everyman Commentary Podcast. We'll continue this conversation in just a moment. Back in just a moment, you're listening to The Lars Larson Show.
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3: Welcome back to the Lars Larson Show. It's a pleasure to be with you. I have the pleasure of speaking with August Mayraw, who is founding editor of The Everyman and a senior contributor at The Federalist, not to mention host of the Everyman Commentary podcast. Now, you were describing what's going on in Sweden, fairly small country, and how these immigrants are being brought in, refugees, or asylum seekers or others, and not much is expected of them, so they immediately latch onto the dole and become somewhat parasitic. Let me ask you, do the politicians who are pushing in favor of this kind of thing, I would call it nonsense if somebody did it in the United States, and it is being done in the United States, do they understand the consequences to Sweden of bringing in this group of people and then saying, go ahead, be parasites on the system, and we're okay with that? Do they understand the consequences?
11: It's hard to say. I think they understand it to a degree, but I think there's a lot of propaganda to convince them that it's okay, you know. And that's the thing with kind of leftist propaganda. It's a lot of wishful thinking, like, oh, we can absorb this many people and it really won't affect us in any great way. And part of the issue, too, is that these people who become politicians in Sweden, they're part of the elite. They're very insulated from the effects of migration. So they're not in neighborhoods with, you know, the newcomers. They are kind of in their own little gated communities, the same that you would have here. So, and a lot of them profit from NGOs and other organizations, you know, the expansion of government to meet the needs of these new migrants. And you have these NGOs that obviously collect money on behalf of treating these migrants. And so they're insulated and they often profit from it and they kind of drink the Kool-Aid, which kind of convinces them, oh, don't worry, we can make Swedes out of these people. And they're not really involved in the work of assimilation or integration or even law enforcement. They just, you know, and so when people complain, you know, they don't understand. Well, because they've been kind of taught out of understanding. But, you know, it's corruption. So it's corruption. It's, you know, ignorance. So that's kind of the problem with the leadership class.
3: You know, August, it sounds very incestuous. It, you know, the NGOs get money probably from the government, but probably also from private sources as well. And then they feed some of that to the politicians who support their policies, which sounds to me like a kickback. And the elites among the politicians say, oh, my life isn't affected. So what if the average Swede has a life that becomes demonstrably worse because of crime, because of violence, because of non-assimilation of a group of people who are now living on the dole, but the elite person isn't being forced to live somewhere else or have a lower income or anything like that. So yeah. they say, well, so what? Those, you're the serfs, we're the royalty, and that's how it is.
11: Yeah, exactly. And Arnsberg, the writer of the book, talks about the loss of democratic norms. You know, so in a democracy, you know, if people are upset with what the government policies are or politicians, they should be able to vote for a new person. But there's a lot of anti-democratic measures being taken, mainly censorship, mainly two-tiered justice systems. So, you know, native Swedes get punished for expressing their views or criticisms or dissidents from, you know, whatever the public consensus. And then immigrants get off the hook. So, I mean, again, these types of mechanisms reinforce just kind of like an anti-democratic, yeah, it's oligarchic or aristocratic, whatever you want to call it, where you have an elite class who's unaccountable but still stays in leadership, and they just create policies that kind of really worsen the state of normal Swedes, and normal Swedes lose their voice. They lose their voice, and even trying to vote becomes difficult because there's so much misinformation being kind of, you know, disseminated on all their media. So they don't have like a, you know, again, for Americans, this is kind of the case until we had Elon Musk take over X. You know, he had a lot of alternative media that would at least present like another view and kind of correct a lot of these, you know, propaganda that you get.
3: So, but you can literally be punished for speaking your mind.
11: Yes. You'll get ruined, canceled. Like the writer himself, Arnsberg, he lost his wife, he lost his friends, he lost his position at the university because he was a sociology professor, for speaking his mind. And yeah, there have been protests, and, you know, again, they're protesting a rape that might have happened in the town, and it's the protesters that get punished and taken to jail, where the rapists and the criminals that they're, you know, very unhappy with, they get a slap on the wrist or no punishment at all.
3: Because some of this really does come down to sexuality, doesn't it? And the different way, and let's be blunt about it, that Islam treats women and treats the ideas of sexuality. Am I right?
11: Yeah, it's a different set of values. Not all religions are the same. And the problem with Islam is that the moral code is not the same as the Christian moral code. So it's okay to violate other people, attack other people, steal from other people, lie to other people if it's in the name of Islam, if it's to advance the Muslim community, you know. That is the problem. You know, we're assuming good faith, and there is not good faith. And so there are descriptions in the book of a lot of these rape gangs or just Muslim thugs who look down on white Swedes, and especially white female Swedes, and they'll attack them without much conscience.
3: I mean, because it suggests that women, if they are following Western norms, are sexually available. And if you decide to take that availability, that there isn't any real consequence because the Swedish government is unwilling to actually enforce the laws that would apply to anybody else in the country?
11: That's right. If you have a society that's, you know, founded by, you know, Christian ethics, like, you know, normally you should have, you like, oh, this is not right to do. For them, no, it's fair game. And again, if the law doesn't do anything about it, then they can continue to do it. So, it's a wholly different kind of moral framework that they're working under. And that's the hardest thing to change if you're, you know, if you're a host society taking in, you know, newcomers.
3: Auguste Meyraud is the founding editor of The Everyman, senior contributor at The Federalist, and host of The Everyman Commentary Podcast. Mr. Meyraud, thank you very much. I appreciate the time.
11: Yeah, thanks for talking with me.
3: Glad to do it. That is Auguste Meyraud. We'll be back in just a moment. Glad to get to your calls at 866-HEY-LARS. That's 866-439-5277. 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
4: President Trump is set to award the Medal of Honor to a retired reconnaissance Marine. Major James Capers Jr. led his team through a deadly ambush in 1967 in South Vietnam. Injured and bleeding, Capers got his 9-man team to a helicopter for evacuation after 4 days and nights of fighting. The Obama Presidential Center is celebrating its grand opening today in Chicago. Former President Obama spoke along with former First Lady Michelle Obama. Former Presidents Bill Clinton, George Bush, and Joe Biden were all in attendance. A star-studded lineup also performed, including Bruce Springsteen, Stevie Wonder, and Bono. Former Republican Senator Rick Scott points out that the U.S.-Iran Memorandum of Understanding is not a peace deal, but a plan to work towards lasting peace. Scott does call into question at least one portion of the MOU.
5: So we ought to hold back any money we have of theirs, or they pay us for the actions we had, the cost of the actions we had to take, because we only did this because they've been killing Americans.
4: Others in the GOP are much harsher critics, with outgoing Louisiana Senator Bill Cassidy blasting the memorandum as the worst foreign policy blunder in decades and ill-advised. Falling gas prices are bringing some relief after months of elevated prices due to the conflict with Iran. According to AAA data, gas prices have fallen below $4 a gallon for the first time since March, but the cost is still more than 34% higher than before the U.S. and Israel launched the war in February. Story 5 is looking to secure the biggest opening of the year at the domestic box office. The fifth installment in the classic Pixar franchise is projected to make $145 to $150 million in its debut weekend. That would be enough to pass the Super Mario Galaxy movie, which opened with nearly $132 million. Some more optimistic domestic projections have the latest Toy Story bringing in $175 million this weekend. I'm Chris Coraggio.
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0: Welcome back to the Lars Larson Show. As an example, the state of Oregon has spent over $1.33 billion on what is known as behavioral health. Now, that amount of money has been spent in the last 5 years, since 2021. And yet, mental illness, addiction, and suicide rates in Oregon remain among the worst in America. Is all that money actually making a difference? I thought we'd pose that question to Mark McMullen, who is the Vice President of Policy and Research at Common Sense Institutes. Mark, welcome to the program.
17: Yeah, thanks for having me.
0: That's an extraordinary sum of money. And I know that routinely you'll hear politicians from both sides of the aisle who'll say, well, we have this problem and we could solve it, but we don't have the money to solve it. Do they have the money to address behavioral health? And is that really what will make the difference? Or is it something else and not necessarily a giant stack of cash like $1.3 billion?
15: Well, you know, as you say, you know, the billions in new investment over the recent legislative sessions really hasn't been reflected so far in the outcomes. Where Oregon does, you know, rank at the pattern near the bottom in prevalence of mental illness and access to treatment. But I mean, funding does matter. We, you know, the traditional studies are saying, you know, every dollar you spend on depression, anxiety, and related issues, you know, brings back $4 in terms of economic output. And so our team at the Common Sense Institute put together a study that really attempts to quantify the economic impact that mental illness has on our state.
0: But those are two different things, aren't they, Mark? Because aren't the studies that say the more money you spend on mental health, the more good you get? They're written by people who draw their paychecks from the mental health industry, aren't they?
15: Not always. Not always.
0: Really?
15: In particular, places like the American Psychiatric Association and the Center for Disease Control and Prevention and things like that. But there is definitely here in Oregon a disconnect between funding and outcomes. And that's pretty clear here that funding boosts are meaningful, but we need stronger coordination and accountability in our system.
0: You're being very generous in saying are they meaningful no matter what, or are they only meaningful if you spend money and get a result?
15: Well, we certainly want results, but some of these do take time. And so I still am holding out hope that the outcomes are going to improve as we go forward, and policymakers have acknowledged some of the biggest levers that they may have to pull. In particular, you know, it's about stronger and coordination and accountability here in Oregon, where our mental health system has a fragmented, siloed structure where, you know, in all sorts of providers, including agencies, you know, state agencies, counties, coordinated care organizations, nonprofits, and schools, you know, all play a role. And in 2025, the state did an audit that found that the Oregon Health Authority has to coordinate with 30 different entities to provide this care or these treatments. And as a result, we have this huge lack of shared data and information here.
0: By the way, when the Oregon Health Authority, which was created by the legislature, has to coordinate with all these 30 agencies that were also created by the legislature. So if they said it will work better if we could coordinate with half a dozen instead of 30, or two instead of 30, the legislature could fix that, could they not?
15: Or at least improve the coordination between them and the data sharing and the like. One issue, of course, is, though, that the vast majority of this spending, although the state has put in more than ever before, and localities as well, the majority of funding does come from federal Medicaid. And so to a certain extent, some of it is out of their control.
0: Except, hold on, are the Medicaid dollars handed to the state and the state decides how to hand them out?
15: They're usually funneled through these coordinated care organizations.
0: Which were created by the state legislature, correct?
15: In keeping with the federal law. It's the way that the Medicaid through our Oregon health plan.
0: So the feds say, Oregon, here's the money. You decide how to spend it, but we want you to do it through coordinated care organizations. But it was the state of Oregon that decided the kind of way they were going to do it by creating all these agencies. So the state of Oregon, the legislators, and in this case, two-thirds of them are Democrats, could say, we're going to fix it. But do they have any real interest in fixing it if they're shoveling all this money out, getting almost no result? In fact, you could argue they're getting a negative result. They've got more of the problem after spending all the money than less of the problem. They could do that, but if their real goal is just to hand out money to their friends in that community, then why would they fix it?
15: Well, I understand what you're saying, but in terms of the federal dollars don't go far enough to cover the problem. We do get some, as a state, we do get some flexibility over how much we want to participate in these, you know, extended programs and whatnot. But there's always going to be a role to fill that gap with our counties and our state agencies and whatnot. And so,
0: Mark, that sounds odd to me, because if you tell me we've spent $1.3 billion, we've got almost nothing to show for it. But if we spent twice as much, so we had enough money, as you said, to cover all the bases, if you're not producing any good with $1.35 billion, is there any logic that tells you you'll produce more good if you spend twice as much the same way?
15: No, understood. And clearly something is broken with the current system, where we really aren't seeing these outcomes move along with the funding. And as I said off to the bat, you know, I'm just hoping that time will heal this. I'm not saying we should invest twice as much. I'm saying we should certainly focus, as a lot of policymakers are right now, on this accountability and coordination. Well, and hopefully it will bear fruit going forward, but that remains to be seen.
0: Mark, is there any evidence that, say, OHA, Oregon Health Authority, says to agencies, we're going to give you some money, produce results, you'll get more, produce less or nothing, and you'll be cut off? Is there any evidence that OHA is doing that, saying, if you aren't producing something good with the money we're giving you, you're not going to keep getting money?
15: In terms of providers, yes.
0: And there is evidence they've cut some of the providers off, said, you guys aren't doing us any good, you're cut off.
15: More directly asking for funding back from the coordinated care organizations, who until recent year or recent months, you know, had been doing quite well in terms of their profits. And so the state was asking to claw back some of that money to put into mental health care. But it's still really, the infrastructure is still being developed.
0: Unbelievable. That is Mark McMullen. He is VP of Policy and Research at Common Sense Industries. Mark, thank you very much.
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5: So, how are the kids?
6: Well, Emily made the honor roll.
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6: Yeah, we're really proud of her. Tyler, on the other hand, though.
5: What's going on?
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6: Sounds like it's been good for your mental health, too.
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1: Welcome back to the Lars Larson Show. It's a pleasure to be with you, and I'm glad to get to your phone calls and emails. I want to jump to calls right away. Let's start with Becky. Becky, welcome to the program. You heard us talking about the latest millions of documents released on Jeffrey Epstein. What's on your mind today?
18: So I know I'm going to get a ton of hateful comments, but I honestly really don't care at this point. I'm so tired of hearing these victims standing up. Oh, you know, we need you to acknowledge us. You know what? I was their age once. I'm 54 now, and I used to be 14, 15, 16, 17. And you know what? You get the chance for somebody to take you out and party and pay for everything. You're going. Okay, it doesn't matter if you lie to your parents.
1: Becky, they're children.
18: Okay, listen to my point though.
1: Okay,
18: they chose when Ghislaine told them that you're perfect for Jeffrey and his friends. That they're not dumb. Okay, I wasn't dumb when I was that age. I knew what was up, and they knew what was up. And
1: but
18: they
1: you were
18: went to this.
1: But
18: place.
1: When you say they chose, Becky, the one thing I want to distinguish. Can we agree there's a reason that we say the age of majority is 18? Under the age of 18, we don't trust you to make any good choices at all. You're not allowed to sign a contract that you sign under 18 is not legally enforceable. You can't decide to smoke cigarettes. You can't vote. You can't drive. Well, you can drive a car at 16 if you've gone through all the rigmarole. But for the most part, we don't let you make any decisions that are serious decisions when you're under the age of 18 because you're a child, right?
18: I understand all of that. I do. I totally do. What my point is that these girls were old enough to know that they were going to be with him and his friends who are all way older than them, and they were going to be partying. And by her telling them, oh, you're perfect for Jeffrey and his friends, okay, that makes me know that they're old enough to have a choice. They can be scared and be like, oh, that doesn't sound like, you know, a good time, or that doesn't sound safe. I'm going to be with older men. Or they can be like, oh, fun, let's go party. I was once their age, and I would have chose, oh, fun, let's go party.
1: Okay,
18: not
1: but Becky,
18: exactly
1: Becky, there's a reason.
18: I was going to be taken advantage
1: Becky,
18: of.
1: Becky, I heard your argument, but there's a reason that we tell children they can't make those choices. And there's a reason that we don't want to give adults the opportunity to go and get and encourage kids to make really bad choices because you're encouraging children to do it. You don't.
18: No, I'm not encouraging children. Listen, I'm a victim.
1: Weren't they children?
18: I'll tell you the difference. They were young, close to adulthood.
1: Hold on, 14 and 15 and 16 is close to adulthood?
18: No, you know what I'm talking about. Like, as far as you're in high school, everybody knows what's going on. Everybody knows who the ones are that are easy. Ghislaine picked the girls that she knew would go and do this. That's why she picked them.
1: So it's all the fault. So these girls that were raped by Jeffrey Epstein and his friends,
18: they weren't raped. They were to blame. That's the thing. That's the thing. Listen, a victim to me, in my eyes, is somebody that doesn't have a choice to go in the airplane and fly away and lie to my parents about where I'm at.
1: We don't let children make those choices, do we?
18: No, we don't. But a victim, a true victim, is somebody that doesn't have that choice. They don't have somebody in their ear saying,
1: "So only if the person, only if the adult uses." No, you can't. If you're saying that only if an adult uses physical force or the threat of violence is it truly a rape. It's not a rape if the adult talks a child into doing it.
18: I never said physical threat or physical force or threat of violence once.
1: Then what is a real rape? If you're saying these girls weren't raped, they agreed to do it, and I say, but they were children.
18: A victim is somebody that has no choice in the matter. They didn't get offered an opportunity to go and do this. A victim is somebody that didn't have a choice, okay?
1: Well, that's why I mentioned the physical force or threat of violence.
18: They had an adult that was taking advantage of them, and they didn't have a choice. Okay? These girls had a choice to lie to their parents and go to the island or wherever they went. And if their parents agreed to let them go and be around older men, then maybe their parents should be charged.
1: And in that case, I think that as children, parents are charged for putting kids into dangerous situations. There are times
18: kids
1: where...
18: When they're sneaky and they want to do something, they're going to find a way to do it.
1: So the victims of Jeffrey Epstein are, in fact, they are the ones who caused this to happen.
18: I didn't say they caused it. I said they went along with it.
1: Well, you said they agreed to do it. So you're saying if you agreed to be sexually molested by an adult, then there's no crime?
18: Oh, I didn't say there wasn't a crime, but I said that they obviously knew the situation they were getting themselves into.
1: Becky, look, you and I both agree that when you're 14 years old, the reason our society says you don't get to make those decisions is because when you agree to things, when you're immature, you don't make good decisions. Now, there are obviously adults who make bad decisions as well.
18: Trust me, they knew what time it was.
1: But we had to draw a line somewhere, didn't we? Say, we won't let kids make bad decisions. They're not allowed to make those decisions, right?
18: I usually agree with you on 100% of everything. You're my man. I agree with everything you say.
1: Thank you for that.
18: I do not, because I feel like they knew what was going to happen. They were having fun, la, la, la, la, drinking, having fun, splashing in the pools, having fun. They knew what was going to happen. She already told them you'd be perfect for Jeffrey and
1: his
18: friends.
1: I don't know enough, because they never pursued that line of questioning, as to whether those girls truly knew the implications of you'd be perfect. I think all of us can imagine it when we hear some guy say, oh, she's 16 years old and she's perfect. She may take that as a compliment, not understanding the implications of what it means when a pervy adult says that.
18: I was way smarter than you're giving any of these girls credit for.
1: I'm not saying they're not smart. I'm just saying they are by law, and I think by the moral code of our society, if we still have one, you say, no, you may be smart, but you're not mature enough to make those decisions. But Becky, you've been a great naysayer, and this is what I like. I like great naysayers. I don't have to agree with Becky to give her credit for being a great naysayer. Back in just a moment. Glad to get your phone calls and your emails. We'll get to those calls up next.
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6: Welcome back to the Lars Larson Show. It's a pleasure to be with you, and I'm glad to get to your phone calls and emails in a moment. It's a real pleasure to welcome back to the program Dr. Michael Guillen, who is former science editor for ABC News and currently right in the final stages of producing a movie based on his latest best-selling book called Believe is Seeing. You didn't come to writing these books like Believing is Seeing as a believer in Jesus Christ and the Bible, or did you? I want to make sure that I understand correctly where you came from and where you come to.
7: Well, no, far from it, actually. Since the second grade, Lars, I have very clear recollections of just being madly in love with science. I'll go one step further. It was not just a love affair. I mean, I really just deified science. I thought science had all the answers to all my questions. And so I was, for all intents and purposes, an atheist. And when I say that, I don't ever recall being a hostile atheist. Like, you know, there are various denominations of atheism. I've talked about that in my books. I was just kind of a person who was totally in love with science. Science was my God. So, you know, the God of the Bible was just not on my radar. That's how I was all the way through grad school at Cornell. So I went from East LA, where I was born, to UCLA. I got degrees in physics and math, and then I went on to Cornell, got a PhD in physics, math, and astronomy, then ended up at Harvard, where I taught physics for about 8 years or so. So during the time that through high school and college and part of grad school, I was an atheist for all intents and purposes.
6: Well, and the funny thing is, I know what you mean by the hostile atheist, because occasionally they call the show. And I say, well, if you don't actually believe in God, why does it bother you that I do? But I'm a believer, and Jesus Christ is my Lord and Savior. But I wanted to make sure my audience knew where you were coming from. And let me take a side trip just for a moment, because I want you to entertain me on this or just enlighten me on this. For the longest time, probably several decades, I've heard the theory that effectively you can't work in science anywhere on earth, and especially in the United States, if you're a believer in God. And that most scientists understand, even if they came to science as believers, they end up leaving that belief behind because they're pressured by the rest of the, if you will, industry to drop those beliefs. Is that a fair appraisal of what happens?
7: For me, I was like just the opposite. So, you know, remember the old advertisements about the Uncola for 7-Up?
6: Oh, yeah. Yep.
7: I was like the Uncola, because I went into science totally disbelieving, and it was science that actually changed my mind.
6: Wow.
7: And pointed really to the existence of God. So, yeah, you know, there are a lot of people who do go to college. When I speak all over the world, you know, I have a lot of parents who come up to me and say, oh my God, Johnny or Jane, you know, we took them to Sunday school every Sunday. Then they went to college and yikes, they became like these Marxist atheists. And, you know, they're frantic and they want me to talk to them. And so in other words, when I was in grad school, here I am, this young 20-something atheist, right? Then I started asking some pretty deep questions. I've always been a curious person, kind of an irritatingly curious person, right? It drove my teachers crazy. When I started asking these deep questions in about the second year of my grad studies at Cornell, I was studying to be a high-energy experimental physicist. I realized very quickly that the answers that science was providing with me, which it was providing me or offering me, it just didn't ring true. And I had to remain intellectually honest. And so that's when I kind of left the scientific plantation. And I started exploring the spiritual world, which was completely foreign to me. But I remember my astronomy professor, Carl Sagan, when he was being interviewed, he would often speak about the Vedas. I had no idea, Lars, what the Vedas were. And this was before Google. So I had to go to Olin Library, the graduate student library at Cornell, to figure out what in the world is Carl talking about. And I discovered that the Vedas are the sacred literature of the Hindu religion. So I thought, hey, if it's good enough for Carl, it's good enough for me. And that's how I began my spiritual journey. And it wasn't until many, many, many years later, through many twists and turns, that I finally was kind of strong-armed into reading the Bible. I didn't want to, because I felt like Christians were hostile.

0: story, and it's proof that fact is more amazing than fiction. It really changed my life when she challenged me to read the Bible.
1: I'm talking to Dr. Michael Guillen, who is the former science editor at ABC News, the author most recently of the big bestseller, Believing Is Seeing, soon to be a movie. I know we're going to have to take a break here in a second, but I want to ask you something. As a Christian, I've always loved science, too, but I've always thought that science provided a lot of proof that the beliefs of Christians are actually very well-founded. Am I being too simplistic to say it that way?
0: I know what you're saying, Lars. I don't like the word proof. I come down hard on people who use the word proof. As it turns out, whether you're talking in mathematics or you're talking in science.
1: How about evidence that something would be right?
0: Yeah, exactly. Absolutely. I mean, that's really what convinced me to become a Christian. It's because when I looked at the scientific evidence, especially in modern science, you're talking about the theories of relativity, quantum theory, and all the rest of it. When you look at that, oh my gosh, I mean, it's just like a no-brainer. All the things that we are discovering about the universe from the smallest level to the largest astronomical level is completely consistent with the worldview painted for us in the Bible. And I mean, I wrote a book called Amazing Truths, How Science and the Bible Agree, before I wrote Believing Is Seeing. It was part of my journey towards really the point where I'm at now, which is like I'm like, well, 99.999%, right, as certain as I can be, that the Bible's worldview is completely consistent with the scientific worldview. And I know that's going to astonish people because they're going to start thinking about what if the Bible says here and the science says here? Well, you know, when you go past that kind of superficiality that I often hear from people who try to nitpick things and so forth. Well, when you look at it, take a deep dive, as I have over the last, you know, several decades, this has been a long time coming, Lars. Then you discover what I just said is absolutely true, that the scientific, modern scientific worldview is completely consistent with the biblical world. That's pretty amazing.
1: I think it is. Dr. Michael Guillen is my guest. We'll be back in just a moment, and then we'll get to your phone calls and emails at 866-HEY-LARS. 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
0: Welcome back to the Lars Larson Show. It's a pleasure to be with you, and I'm glad to get to your phone calls and emails, but I have the great pleasure of visiting with Dr. Michael Guillen, who is former science editor at ABC News and the author of the bestseller Believing is Seeing, soon to be a major motion picture. Doctor, let me approach it this way. Isn't there or aren't there a lot of places where science runs into things, parts of the universe, where they say, look, all of this suggests that there had to be some intelligent design to this. This isn't just a puddle of, you know, enzymes or a bunch of chemicals that happen to mix together and produce life. And so even scientists are left with, well, we don't know how that happened, but it clearly indicates that it was put together by someone or something. And for Christians, you say, yeah, God assembled this. Is that a fair appraisal of the way, of the kind of difficulty science runs into if they start from the theory that this is all just a happy accident?
7: The migraine headache that science currently has to deal with, let's put it that way, the so-called cosmological crisis, dates back to the late 1920s when Edwin Hubble looked through the telescope and discovered evidence that the universe is expanding. When Hubble discovered that, lo and behold, no, the universe is actually expanding, it implied that if you run the tape backwards, then there must have been a time when the universe came into being. You know, if you reverse the videotape of an explosion, you'll see that it begins with some kind of a bomb. And so that came to be called the Big Bang Theory. So Fred Hoyle, when he was being interviewed in the radio, referred to this so-called initial moment of the universe, the Big Bang Theory. He was saying it sarcastically. He goes, yeah, there was a Big Bang that started the universe. Well, that was the start of science's migraine headache, because they have to scramble all of a sudden to explain, well, what triggered the Big Bang? I mean, what triggered everything? And do you know that to this day, like almost 100 years later, so that was like back in the late 1920s.
8: Yeah.
7: So here we are almost 100 years later, and we're still trying to figure that out. But in the interim between when Hubble discovered that the universe is expanding and now, we also discovered evidence for something called dark matter, dark energy. The picture just keeps getting, and I laugh because it's like, there it is, my beloved science just writhing with pain, trying to explain all these things. And so science is really struggling with that. And in all seriousness, it is called the cosmological crisis, because you'll often hear scientists like Lawrence Krauss talk about, well, nothing is unstable. And so if you wait long enough, you know, nothing will become something, nothing will become everything. But then the question is, well, wait a minute, you're saying wait long enough. So you're implying that time already exists. But nothing means nothing. No space, no time, no nothing. So they kind of talk at my fellow cosmologists, because cosmology is one of my specialties. It was my PhD thesis. You know, they kind of talk in circles, or they kick the can down, down the road. But yeah, no, it's a serious thing. But there it is. The Bible's been telling us all along how it came to be.
8: I'm talking to Dr. Michael Guillen, who
7: has not found anything to refute it.
8: Dr. Guillen is the former science editor for ABC News and the author most recently of Believing is Seeing, a big bestseller that's becoming a movie, thanks to Dr. Guillen, who's putting in a lot of the work on that. Let me ask you one last thing while we've got time, Dr. Guillen, because we plan to have you on the show on a regular basis, as far as I'm concerned. But when it comes to science, I love science, but science usually requires proof. If somebody says, hey, I've discovered cold fusion, that was a claim when I think I was in high school, and they say, okay, prove that it's true. How do I prove it? Well, you duplicate the result. If science says life came into existence accidentally, it was just the right combination, enzymes and other things in a big puddle, maybe struck by lightning, but nobody's ever been able to show that life has ever been brought about in a scientific experiment. We can't make a single-celled organism, can we?
7: No, and in fact, there's a very famous professor at Rice University, James Tour. He's a good friend of mine, and he's a chemist who's tried to create life in the lab, and he can't. Can you imagine? Even under controlled conditions, Lars, we can't create life.
8: So,
7: can
8: Dr.
7: you imagine
8: Guillen,
7: under uncontrolled conditions?
8: Your friend can sit there and apply any combination of chemicals, any combination of pressure, temperature, electricity. Yeah. He can apply all this stuff in a tube or whatever medium he uses, some kind of reactor, and say, I'm going to put all the right elements in and I'll zap them and they will become at least a single cell. And they can't do it, can they?
7: No. So even under the most controlled conditions, you can mix all the things you want. You can tweak the temperature, the pressure, the humidity, all the things that you want, right? And then you can say, let there be life. And guess what? Crickets. Nothing. And so can you imagine the idea that somehow life sprang into being under uncontrolled conditions? Give me a break. So again, this is just one of the scientific fantasies, I call them, where you just... you try to cook up explanations for something like life coming into being by accident. I remember listening to an interview with Richard Dawkins, who's real hostile atheist.
8: Brilliant guy.
7: Given that, but he's a hostile atheist.
8: Yes.
7: And somebody once asked him, you know, well, how do you think life came into being? And he kind of stumbled and mumbled, and he finally ended up saying, well, I think maybe aliens from somewhere else somehow planted the seeds of life on Earth. Okay, well, how did those aliens come into being? Again, that's kicking the can down the road. So even somebody as brilliant scientifically as Richard Dawkins, you know, talks like a child, like an infant, when it comes to trying to explain how life came out of nothing. But again, there's the Bible speaking about how life came into being. God created man and woman. And so, again, I reiterate, no matter what you hear out there, Lars, the fact is when you look at the scientific evidence with a clear mind and an objective mind, it is completely consistent. I'll repeat it, completely consistent with the biblical worldview.
8: And the book is called Believing is Seeing, and soon we're going to see the movie as well, thanks to the hard work of Dr. Michael Guillen and others. Dr. Guillen, it is always a pleasure to have you on the program, and thank you so very much for the time. Back in just a moment. Glad to get your calls. 866-439-5277. If you're a naysayer, we'll put you right to the head of the line. Send emails to talk, even hostile atheists. 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

0: Hey there, it's Lars. 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
5: A Vietnam veteran is being awarded the Medal of Honor by President Trump at the White House. Reconnaissance Marine Major James Capers Jr. led his team through a deadly ambush in South Vietnam in 1967. Injured and bleeding, he got his nine-man team to a helicopter for evacuation after 4 days and nights of fighting. Vice President J.D. Vance is defending the agreement between the U.S. and Iran. During a White House briefing this morning, he said it's already bearing real fruits for the American people, noting the 12.5 million barrels of oil traveling through the Strait of Hormuz. The deal has drawn criticism from Democrats and even some Republicans who question giving Iran access to billions of dollars in economic relief. The Obama Presidential Center is celebrating its grand opening in Chicago. Today, former President Obama spoke along with former First Lady Michelle Obama.
6: Democracy can be frustrating. It can be slow. It can be inefficient. And yet, more than anything, I hope this center will serve as an affirmation of just how special, how precious our democracy truly is.
5: Former Presidents Bill Clinton, George Bush, and Joe Biden were all in attendance. Performers included Stevie Wonder, Bruce Springsteen, and Bono. The Obama Presidential Center will open officially tomorrow to the public on Juneteenth. The FBI is warning soccer fans of fraudulent websites impersonating FIFA as the World Cup gets underway. The agency says cyber criminals are using fake domains to sell counterfeit tickets and steal personal information. Officials advise users to verify website URLs before entering sensitive information and to navigate directly to FIFA's official website by typing it into their browser rather than relying on search engine results. And today, Wall Street closed with stocks higher at the closing bell. The Dow Jones added 72 points to 51,564. The S&P 500 gained 80 points and the NASDAQ rose 496 points. I'm Chris Caraggio.
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0: Welcome back to the Lars Larson Show. It's a pleasure to be with you. The other day, I pointed out something that ought to have people in the Pacific Northwest just scared to death about where the economy is going and where the future of the Pacific Northwest states, especially Oregon and Washington, are going. And here's the statistic. The 20 most expensive, most valuable properties in downtown Portland have seen their value, the amount of money that somebody would be willing to pay to buy those buildings. It has gone down 70% in the last 7 years. That's about a 10% annual decline without compounding. Imagine if you bought a building for $10 million 7 years ago, and today your real estate broker says you could probably get three for it now, but you're going to take a haircut of about $7 million. And then expand that to something like, say, Big Pink, the U.S. Bank tower that was worth, about a decade ago, it was worth about $400 million, or about $9 or $10 million a floor. It just sold last year for about $1 million a floor. I thought we'd talk about that with Trent Michaels, who is creator of OregonCompass.org. Hey, Trent, welcome to the program.
1: Hey, Lars, thanks for having me.
0: You talk about the things that Oregon, and I would extend this to Washington as well, because I think Washington isn't as bad a shape, but it's close. If Oregon actually wanted to turn things around, what would that take over the next 10 years if you could pull it about that fast and get those values back, get the jobs back, get the economic activity back? In your mind, what would it take to make that happen?
1: I mean, the first thing it's going to take is radical transparency. That's what we've always been harping on, is that when we have an integrity rating as an F as a state, how can we impose any sort of change, any sort of progress within our community? The first thing is we need to open the books, and we need to know where the money is going and how we're spending it. And once we can do that, then we can worry about, you know, figuring out the rest of the mess. But again, it really starts with the first step, which is radical transparency. And that's where at the Oregon Compass, what we're trying to bring to this set of problems.
0: I mean, because one of the things I started with today was a guy named Dave Davis, who's a CPA, used to work for a big Fortune 500 company. And he looked at this charge that ODOT has to have more billions of dollars of your money or people will die. And then he went into a long list, and it's an exhaustive list of all kinds of stupid stuff that I have a feeling if you ask the average voter, hey, do you really think it's important for the Lane Transit District, for example, to get a $1 million remodel of their board meeting room? I think most voters would say, no, they can sit in whatever room you want, tell them to make good decisions. They don't get $1 million Taj Mahal of a boardroom. And he goes right down the list of things like bike paths, tolling that the public doesn't want, electric charging stations, expansion of the streetcar system in Portland by 2/3 of a mile at $41 million. If you had that kind of transparency, aren't the folks who are already running the show going to say, well, if we actually ask people if they want to spend their money on that, we get an automatic no. So the folks in charge are not going to want transparency, are they?
1: Well, they're not going to want transparency, but that's where the Oregon voter has to demand it. And the thing is, the people that are always corrupt are going to be the ones that don't want you to have that radical transparency. But a lot of this information is readily available, but the average voter is not going to go there, right? Like, we need to know that our PERS liability right now is $28 billion, you know, and every single dollar that's going to PERS is that's out of our school system, right?
0: We're and sheriffs and fire departments and everything else, right?
1: Exactly. Yeah. And when we have a fourth grade reading level, you know, that's at 46th out of 50 states, there's other things that we need to be worried about. Even though we're spending almost $18,000 per student, which is the 15th highest nationally, right? Florida has almost six times the amount of students and is killing it when it comes to education. Yet we're constantly declining. Think about how many school districts we have. We have 197 school districts, while Florida only has 67. It's just a bureaucratic nightmare. And when those people are still in those positions, they're not going to want you to understand what we actually have, which is top heavy. And this is what's crushing us.
0: And the minute you go after things like that, Trent, aren't you going to find that everybody has a dog in the fight? All these NGOs that get funded, all these state bureaucracies that get funded, all the local bureaucracies, they're all saying you're threatening our funding. And they should understand, yes, we are. If you don't produce value for the public, then you're going to go away. The problem is getting the political will to actually do it.
1: And that's where this election cycle is going to be probably, you know, every election cycle is the most important because it's the only time that we have the opportunity to make change, right? And, like, one of the things I've always said about us Oregonians is that our best and worst part about us is that we have a bleeding heart. Right. We always want to help people. There's always a desire to do the best. But we can't fund any of these social programs or do any of these things that they want to do when, again, there's so much, you know, inefficiency within our own system. Right?
0: Well, in fact, Trent,
1: isn't how much you spend.
0: I'm sorry, Trent, I think you can have the bleeding heart if you want to. I mean, most conservatives are very compassionate. Right. But if somebody comes to me and we used to use. We used to use the number that the, I think the St. Francis Dining Hall would feed homeless people for $1.92 a day. You say, how do you feed people on that amount of money? They're very efficient, and they know how to do it. And then you take some government bureaucracy or an NGO, and they say, well, that wouldn't even pay the salary of our CEO who makes $200,000 a year. And you say, well, there's something wrong with it. We're going to go with the outfits that actually do the most good. And every time we spend a bunch of money on something that's just waste or padding your bureaucracy or padding your employee list, then it takes dollars away from actually doing the bleeding heart stuff you want to do.
1: Exactly. The measure of compassion isn't how much you spend. It's how many lives you change, right? And we have a system that rewards people for how much they spend. That is where the change has to change. Like, it has to happen.
0: And in fact, it requires, I guess, that people do the same thing they do in their own lives. I mean, if somebody said, I need a new roof on my house, I said, well, this guy will do a good job, and he charges a fair price. And he'd say, oh, I just promised a guy I'd let him do it for twice as much. I said, well, why are you spending twice as much as you need to? We need to ask those questions about government as well. And I don't think anybody's been doing it. And ODOT has just absolutely raped the taxpayers when it comes to give us more billions, and then we'll tell you how much more you're going to have to pay to get the job done. They are the worst kind of contractor nightmare that you've ever seen. And the governor and the Democrats don't seem willing to tackle it. I'll give you the last word about Oregon Compass.
1: Yeah, so Oregon Compass, we really wanted to find a technocratic, like, information-first way to change or at least display the information that the average voter can see it, digest it, and understand actually the worrisome state that Oregon is in. So if you go to OregonCompass.org, you're going to see all the information that's there. You're going to see what our plan would be for you to make this transition. And we're also acknowledging that...

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7: Well, Emily made the honor roll.
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0: Welcome back to the Lars Larson Show. It's a pleasure to be with you. And we call this honestly provocative talk radio. And occasionally I provoke people. And I guess I did today by positing an ex-poll question. We put up a brand new poll question every day. And I think it relates to this. Our poll question today, because there's another state of Montana, in which they are installing safe haven baby boxes. And I said, are they a great idea or a sign that life in America is now disposable? And I would argue that baby boxes are a sign that it's disposable and that you should be able to anonymously get rid of a baby and just abandon it somewhere. As long as the baby ends up alive, everybody's happy. I disagree with that point of view. Well, there's a brand new film out that shows how the founder of Planned Parenthood promoted racist ideas about controlling who gets to have babies. So I thought we'd talk with Seth Gruber, who's the founder and CEO of the White Rose Resistance and the man behind the 1916 Project. Seth, welcome to the program.
13: Thanks, Lars.
0: Now, I saw a linkage between those two subjects, and I've got a lot of people mad at me today because I don't like the idea that we are starting to treat life like it's disposable. But that idea was one that Margaret Sanger, the founder of Planned Parenthood, promoted heavily just over 100 years ago.
13: That's right. I mean, listen, we're living in a culture of death, right, Lars? And it's horrible to have to call it that, but that's exactly what it is. And those who murder the unborn, by the way, cannot be trusted to govern the born. And you know, people always like to tell me, like, you know, so you make too much of the abortion issue, Seth. You know, you sensationalist rhetoric that's blowing it out of proportion. What are you talking about? People who actually believe that through point of birth, and now there's all this, you know, legislation the Dems have pushed, trying to basically, like, not make it a crime to, like, oops, I just killed my infant after birth, fourth trimester abortions that they're totally behind. People who will celebrate that as a blessing of liberty, as a quote-unquote right, as bodily autonomy, what were they chanting when Roe v. Wade got overturned, Lars? Without this basic right, women can't be free. Abortion on demand and without apology. Yeah, okay, so if you have believed that you're not even free unless you could slay your children in the womb, then those who stand against that become what? I guess fascists. We become the enemies of freedom. So pro-lifers are the threat to our democracy.
0: They're the deniers of civil rights to half the population, right? They're saying you are denying the civil right, except the Supreme Court sensibly decided, no, nothing in the Constitution says that you have a right to this.
13: Right.
0: And they handed it off to the states, and some of the states have done right by it, and some have not. But how is it that the entire society has forgotten about Margaret Sanger and about the origins of the whole idea of Planned Parenthood, as though
14: Yeah, we don't talk a lot about that. Like, I mean, Hillary Clinton got the Margaret Sanger Award, what, a decade ago or so? Maybe a little bit more,
13: Pelosi.
14: A little bit less than that?
13: Lars. Yeah, so did Pelosi. No, you're exactly right. Well, I mean, listen, the left has done a very good job of curating and managing the legacy and history of Margaret Sanger, who they used to call the patron saint of feminism, by the way, Lars, and the history of Planned Parenthood. And when you study the origins, because I do this, I'm an intellectual ADHD homeschool kid, which means like I wasn't reading gay porn and Kinsey. You know, I was actually like learning stuff and stuff like that in Los Angeles as a kid. And so like when you read the early stuff from the early sexual revolutionaries, even like mainstream leftist Democrats from what, like the 1920s, 30s, 40s, the coverage of who Sanger was, what she believed, what she said, it was pretty honest. And then over the decades, the more disturbing rough edges of who she was, what she believed in the organization that she founded, those start to disappear from the biographies and the coverage. And so I went down the rabbit hole, to borrow a phrase, and we're exposing so much of what's been hidden. I'll give you one example, Lars, because I know we don't have much time together. But listen, the founding board member of Planned Parenthood, that's right, founding board member, before it was called Planned Parenthood, it was called the American Birth Control League, Lothrop Stoddard. Guess who the founding board member of Planned Parenthood was? He was the exalted cyclops of the Massachusetts KKK chapter. Okay, pause for impact. Wait, what the heck? Why did I never know that? And he was invited by the Nazis in 1939 to the Third Reich. He met with Fritz Sauckel, Robert Ley, Heinrich Himmler. Oh, and a brief meeting with Adolf Hitler. He's the only American I've found who had a one-on-one meeting with Adolf Hitler face-to-face in the Third Reich after Hitler rose to power. And they had translated his books into German for a lot of the German schools. I could talk about this for a long time. But he sat on that board for years and was not removed. She launched the Negro Project in 1939. And then she had to change the name of her organization to Planned Parenthood in 1942, Lars, because the Nazis had given the phrase eugenics a slightly negative connotation.
14: Bad order. I mean, this is no, but here's the funny thing is, Seth, in modern American politics, the thing they call Trump more than anything else and anybody who supports him, and that would include me,
13: yes,
14: is they
13: so
14: say,
13: ironic.
14: Well, you're a Nazi. I say, no, I'm not a member of the Socialist, National Socialist. That would be Zoran Mamdani, the man who will probably become the mayor of New York today. He's a socialist.
13: Nailed it, Lars.
14: But then, having said that Nazi is the biggest scarlet letter you can lay on an American politician today, you say, well, where did he get his most evil ideas, like eugenics and eliminating, you know, useless eaters or undesirables or whatever? Well, he got them from Sanger, not the other way around, because she preceded
13: him. Oh, and all
14: her
13: friends. Yeah, I'll tell you a quick story, Lars. Your listeners will trip out on this one. So Leon Whitney was the executive secretary for Madison Grant. Madison Grant was the president, I think founder of the American Eugenics Society. Madison Grant got infamous a few years before that, Lars, for funding. What did he fund? Oh, that's right. He put Oda Benga, a black African human being, in a cage with a monkey at the New York City Bronx Zoo to, quote, illustrate evolution. So that's how he got started. And he's now running the American Eugenics Society. And he wrote a book in 1916, same year Sanger opened her first birth control clinic, which was quite shocking. Anyways, Leon Whitney's meeting with Sanger over coffee one time in New York City, trying to convince Margaret Sanger to merge the Planned Parenthood magazine, the Birth Control Review, with the American Eugenics Society's magazine, because Leon Whitney's like, we're doing the same work. One day, Leon Whitney gets a letter from a German corporal recently out of prison and rising in the German political scene, thanking Leon Whitney for his book, Selective Sterilization. And so Leon Whitney runs over and interrupts the committee meeting. I'll cite this in my book, Lars. I can prove all this. And he interrupts his boss, Madison Grant, and he says, Madison, our writings are influencing the Germans. And Madison Grant pauses, smiles, and chuckles, and pulls out his own letter he had just received from the same German corporal recently out of prison and rising in the German political scene, thanking Madison Grant for his book on eugenics and calling Madison Grant's book his Bible. The man who wrote those letters was named Adolf Hitler. And Madison Grant was a financier, funder, friend, advisor to Margaret Sanger. In fact, when she launched Planned Parenthood, Lars, check this out, she shared office spaces with Madison Grant's organization, the American Eugenics Society.
14: Unbelievable. That's Seth Gruber from the 1916 Project. Glad to be with you and always glad to take your calls at 866-HEY-LARS. I got to tell you, there are many
12: ways to Lars Larson Show.
14: I get emails all the time. You can

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4: Welcome back to the Lars Larson Show. In some ways, if you think you're living in 1984, being the land where, you know, various kinds of language is used to describe things, you know, and it doesn't make any sense to you, that's where we are right now. Should politicians be allowed to describe a tax increase as tax relief? Well, one of those lawmakers, not one of the ones who's voting for the tax increases, is Representative Alex Scarlatos. Republican serving Winston is a member of the Oregon House of Reps, and we're glad to have him come back on. Representative Scarlatos, welcome back.
10: Hey, thanks for having me.
4: Are the Democrats going to get away with telling voters, we're going to increase your taxes by hundreds of millions of dollars by disconnecting from the federal tax system, but we're giving you tax relief? Are they going to get away with that?
10: Well, it looks that way. I mean, it passed the House anyway. And what they're doing is they're basically increasing Oregon's taxes by like $311 million.
4: Yep.
10: But because they're giving like a small business tax credit out in exchange, they're calling it a tax cut, which is hilarious.
4: And what is the justification? I mean, is there anything in the budget that says it's justified to increase, having already passed tax increases, including the one for ODOT? Is there any justification for saying Salem needs $311 million more of citizen money?
10: No, of course not. I mean, we have the largest budget we've ever had. I mean, the Oregon state budget has almost tripled in the last 20 years. I mean, it's insane.
4: So what do we do about this? And is there a way to stop it? You mentioned it passed the House. I know that. Is there a way to stop it in the Senate?
10: I hope so. I think we have a slightly better chance, but I mean, no, frankly, I don't think we will stop it. It's, these kind of votes are pretty well baked in. They don't bring legislation this big unless they think that they already have the votes. And the biggest problem, what it comes down to, is Democrats just think that they should have more say over your money than you do. I mean, if you look at where they're actually disconnecting, they're disconnecting from things like your car loan, being able to write off the interest on your car loan. That doesn't affect millionaires and billionaires. They can pay cash or they write it off with their business. This is average, everyday Oregonians. And the other thing they're disconnecting from is something called bonus depreciation, which means if you buy a big piece of equipment for your business, instead of being able to write it off in 1 year, like H.R. 1, the One Big Beautiful Bill says, you have to continue to depreciate over time, like 5 or 7 years or something like that.
4: Yep.
10: So instead of being able to take that money right away and invest it back into your business, they're going to drag it out over 5 to 7 years. I mean, it's asinine. That one doesn't even make sense to me.
4: No, it doesn't make sense to me either. And by the way, you know that I live in Washington State. I still pay some Oregon taxes. But Alec, I want to illustrate, because some of this stuff where you talk about business tax cuts, I don't know how fully people understand this, but for example, one of the things I and my producers use is computers. So say we say, well, we've wanted to replace that computer for a while. We're having a good year this year. Maybe revenues are up. They're not. But if revenues were up, you say, why don't we take a couple of grand and we'll replace that computer because we can write off the entire cost this year. Whereas if you had to buy a really expensive piece of equipment like an excavator or a tractor or, you know, a bulldozer, and you're spending hundreds of thousands of dollars, if you've had a really bonus year and your business has made money, you buy it, you write it off against that year's profits, and it does you a lot of good. On the other hand, if you buy it and you have to write it off over the profits over the next 5, 7, 10 years, And then the next 4 or 5 years are really suck years where you don't make as much money, then you're being able to write it off against profits that you don't even know whether you're going to have. And so I want people to understand this. For even tiny businesses, Lars Radio LLC is a tiny business, or big businesses like a farmer who wants to buy more equipment, this is hugely important.
10: Well, it really hurts the farmers. Thanks for bringing that up, where they have to buy. I mean, it's a very low margin business and they don't make money every year, but yet the equipment that they have to buy is massively expensive. I mean, this isn't just like your average, you know, mom and pop small business that we're talking about here. And again, even if you think it's okay to tax businesses and farmers that way, then why disconnect from the write-off on auto loans? I mean, that just affects the average person. I mean, I see no way that they can articulate how that hurts millionaires and billionaires, and we deserve that money here in the state of Oregon more than the average person.
4: Well, the other thing is, Alec, is that I look at this, and from a distance, some distance, I still pay taxes in Oregon, I pay taxes in Washington State. But if you say to a business, we're not going to give you as much of the money you earned, it's going to be taxed out of your pocket when you could have those write-offs that are you're entitled to under the federal tax code. Do you know the easiest place for most businesses to cut is personnel? The business exactly. owner is going to say, okay, if I'm not going to make as much money and I'm going to have to take a cut, I'm going to look around and say, which employees can I still do business but get by without next year? Or which people need to be cut from full-time to part-time? And I hope people realize this is going to translate right through to job losses for average Oregonians.

0: a prosperity council. Now, I laughed about it at the time. I said, they're not going to do anything meaningful. Well, now there are major members of that that prosperity council that are writing letters and making them public. Bob Ball, Jordan Schnitzer, people like that, saying, Governor, you're destroying the economy and you're not getting us out of the doom loop. Did she set that thing up just for PR so she can win re-election? Or is there any chance she'll actually listen to people like Bob Ball and Jordan Schnitzer?
1: No, I don't think she will. I mean, we've even asked if the Prosperity Council has a position on this bill or some of the other, you know, small business hurting bills that have come through the legislature, and there's just crickets. So, yeah, I think it's purely for optics. And, you know, we're still increasing taxes. We're still passing regulation like nothing's changed. So this is just lip service to the voter because it's an election year.
0: Well, here's the thing. Ed Deal, Representative Ed Deal, one of your colleagues, says we're going to refer this one right to the voters. Do you have any doubt that'll make the ballot and that voters will vote it down?
1: Well, if Ed's the one doing it, I have no doubt that it would make the ballot. I mean, he's a pretty serious person, and he's got a great group of people that help him with that. So I really hope he does. I hope we follow through, and I hope we refer to this to the ballot, and I hope we also keep the election change date for the tax referendum on the transportation tax. I hope we keep that in November as well. I hope we get a state tax change, a referendum for that on the November ballot. I want to put everything on the November ballot for the Democrat state. I want all their bad votes and their terrible policies for the state of Oregon to come bite them in the ass.
0: I hope it does. Bite them in the ass. Representative Scarlatos, thanks for the time. Back in a moment. 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
7: Welcome back to the Lars Larson Show. It's a pleasure to be with you. One of the key privileges in the United States, I consider it a right, is the ability to own private property. And yet the problem is that when you own that private property, and primarily the kind of property that most Americans own, it's about 62% of us own our own homes. And the other 30-some percent are aspiring to own a home. But own a home, and in fact, a family home that your family has had since the 1950s. So basically three quarters of a century of ownership. And then somebody moves into the home and takes it over without your permission and holds onto it. And you find out that the legal system, which is always glad to go to bat for people who rent in their housing, is all of a sudden not willing to do much of anything. Vicki Lanfear is just that person, and she joins me now. Ms. Lanfear, welcome to the program.
8: Hi. Nice to have me on.
7: Would you mind telling me about the house that your parents got this house in the 1950s, right?
8: Well, we moved to Medford in 55 and moved in there. They've lived there all my life. That's where the grandkids, that was their safe place, is to come over to grandma and grandpa's and family gatherings, my mom. My dad worked. My mom was part-time house working fruit. And then was a homemaker. So, you know, I'd come home after school and here she'd be baking bread and stuff. And so it was that kind of home life. All my friends have wonderful memories of being over at my house with my parents.
7: I take it that you plan to probably keep that home in your family indefinitely. No plans to sell it or get rid of it.
8: Yeah. I'm a single retired woman, and that is my income. So for the past year, I have not had that income and had to live on credit or the kindness of others. And finally getting the, you know, when you're missing $1,200 a month out of your budget, that's a big, I couldn't even pay my taxes this year. I had, my friend did that for me, so I wouldn't have it taken away.
7: By the way, so would you explain to people, you had the house rented at some point, but then your tenant decided to move out, except that that didn't leave the house empty, did it?
8: No, they came over, he came over and had me sign so they could qualify for their loan because they didn't have a checking account. They paid cash. So I did that, and they were supposed to be out in July. So I go over there, and here's all this garbage, and then I knock on the door. Here's these people. I don't even know. And I'm like, who are you? Oh, you know, I'm so-and-so, I'm Brenda's mom. And I go, where are they? And I knew that they'd moved out to a place in Phoenix, but then I was lied to by the sister saying, oh, I don't know where they moved to. Well, they've been there this whole time with my ex-renter paying the electricity bill. That's how they had TVs and heat, and I paid for the water, of course, because you're going to get in trouble if you turn the water off.
7: Yeah, because so, even though these people had no permission to be in your home, the home that's been in your family
8: Adam. So, yeah, the house is trashed, and going to sell it at, you know, I don't know what I'm going to do. Real estate's coming over. I got to get it cleaned up, and that's a big mess. So, and I'm worried about dirty needles because I found a heroin bag. And there was all sorts of alcohol swabs in the driveway where they've been shooting up. So I've really got to be careful about people getting in there because of the drug use. There's not a beer or a wine bottle around the place. It's all hard drugs, fentanyl, heroin, that kind of stuff. And, you know, I couldn't even go over there because it's scary. Now I'm going over checking on it every day because they're kicking in the doors trying to get their stuff. And we have to keep them out so I don't have to start this process again.
7: And by the way, let's talk about the process in a moment. But just to make people clear, this was a nice little house, not a huge house. But you told me this is almost to the point where you're at a teardown. Am I right?
8: Oh, yeah. I'm going, a real estate agent's coming over today and is going to walk through. I know it's a teardown. I just look at the holes in the walls, the kicked-in windows, the ripped-up carpet. They've done something under the sink where there's a bucket. The only place that was clean was the bathroom. That was the only place that didn't have drug paraphernalia or just piles of clothes and dirty food and rotten food.
7: Do you think you literally might have to tell somebody, take a bulldozer, bulldoze this thing, load it up in a container, and take it away to the landfill?
8: Exactly. That is what I'm looking at. Just the piles of garbage that are the whole length of the house and about 4 feet deep. That's something I think a bobcat should handle because you don't know how many dirty needles are in those bags.
7: I think a lot
8: of the garbage is from the previous tenants that didn't clean up after themselves and just moved them in. Their pretense was they were going to be cleaning it up. So I was stunned. And then nothing happened. And I didn't want to get out.
7: When you first discovered that, Vicki, when you first discovered people were living in your home without permission, without paying rent, and leaving a pile of garbage, did you call any authorities? You call the police or anybody else?
8: No, I didn't know what to do at that point. I think I was stunned and hoping that they were doing what they told me, that they were cleaning up for the previous tenants. And as the month went on and I got somebody to go over there and negotiate, and they gave him this big song and dance. And then he told me, well, you better get a lawyer. So then, or go to the sheriff. So then I started trying to figure out where to go. And I was told, go to the cops. No, we don't do that. I'll go to the state troopers. No, we don't do that. Go to the sheriff. And just, you know, running all over the county trying to figure out who to get on my case. And finally, I had to borrow money and get an attorney, a really nice attorney. Thank God for him. He even came over and saw when they evicted. And the sheriff said, oh, my God, it was like a clown car. How many people bailed out the backyard and out the front. There must have been over a dozen druggies.
7: Vicki Lanphier, homeowner, and now she's probably going to have to bulldoze the house because the people who moved in for a year and took a year and a lawyer and a lot of money to get rid of simply trashed the place to the point where it's a teardown or a bulldoze job. Vicki, thank you. 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
7: A Vietnam veteran is being awarded the Medal of Honor by President Trump at the White House today. Reconnaissance Marine Major James Capers Jr. led his team through a deadly ambush in South Vietnam in 1967. Injured and bleeding, Capers got his 9-man team to a helicopter for evacuation after 4 days and nights of fighting. Today, he'll be honored for that heroism with the nation's highest military award, the Medal of Honor. Reports say stranded ships have begun transiting the Strait of Hormuz now that the U.S.-Iran agreement has been signed by President Trump. The deal has drawn criticism from Democrats and even some Republicans who question giving Iran access to billions of dollars in economic relief. Vice President J.D. Vance is defending the agreement between the U.S. and Iran. During a White House briefing this morning, Vance says the deal with Iran is already bearing real fruits for the American people. He provided an update during a briefing this morning.
8: The only way the Iranians get any of those resources, not a single penny, by the way, from the United States of America under any circumstances, but the only way that they would ever get any benefit of the bargain is if they comply fully and change their behavior.
7: Vance said 12.5 million barrels of oil traveled through the Strait of Hormuz overnight. He also reiterated that Iran's nuclear program has been destroyed. A memorandum of understanding between the two countries was signed by President Trump yesterday. A signing ceremony in Geneva has been set for tomorrow, but that has now been canceled. The Obama Presidential Center in Chicago opened its doors after a star-studded affair today. Former President Obama spoke along with former First Lady Michelle Obama.
9: Democracy can be frustrating. It can be slow. It can be inefficient. And yet more than anything, I hope this center will serve as an affirmation of just how special, how precious our democracy truly is.
7: The center will officially open to the public on Friday, which is Juneteenth. I'm Lisa Carton.
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1: 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That's 206-421-5757. Coming up this hour, Katie Wilson orders a cleanup of 12th and Jackson. You think that's because of a video that went viral over there? But before we get to any of that, time for your daily dose of adrenaline.
2: You want me to stick this into my heart? Are you f***ing nuts?
1: Are you proud to be an American? I'm proud to be an American. I'm really mad at President Trump right now, and I'm really mad at J.D. Vance. That does not take away from the fact that I'm very proud to be an American. When Joe Biden was president, I was still proud to be an American. In fact, I think when Joe Biden was president, I probably bought a few more types of American flags than I had before. I think I made sure to use them more often. When Barack Obama was president, same thing. Did more Americana type stuff. Because some things he did didn't feel too American. I felt like I personally had to compensate for them. Over at my house, there are always two flags hanging on my house. There's always the American flag and there's always the Israel flag. And I have trouble explaining this to some people because the Jewish star represents the Jewish people. And we are American Jews who live here in this country, have never had freedom like we have in this country. And we are thankful to this country for providing it to us. I usually have a flag in the center. I have three flags on my house. And the flag in the center changes with what's going on in the world. I put up the Seahawks flag, I put up the Mets flag, I put up the Blue Angels flag when Seafair comes to town. This time of year, you know what I have? And I bought it, and I bought a really nice one, by the way. By the way, the $5 or $10 extra bucks you spend on a higher quality flag, worth it, completely worth it. I got an America 250 flag.
3: Oh, I thought you were going to say LGBTQSTVUSWYV for the month.
1: No, sir.
3: Oh.
1: No, sir. My pride flag is the American flag. I don't need that rainbow business. That's not my flag. Somebody else wants to hang that up. Okay, whatever. Not my jam. I've got the America 250 flag.
3: I was just trying to think of, you know, what
1: outside could the box. Yes, this month. My Pan-African flag will go up next for Juneteenth.
3: All right.
1: Right? We'll put that. No, that way I don't have a Juneteenth flag. Okay? We don't do that. I've got my America 250 flag right up there. Because I am proud to be an American, regardless of who is president of the United States, regardless if I am mad at the president and vice president, and I feel like they made a very dumb decision. But apparently, Democrats are not proud to be Americans. I know that anybody who listens to this show is proud to be an American if they agree with me or disagree with me, because they are fighting for what they think their version and vision of America is. And I love that. I love that. I love when we have good conversations, good debates, good discussions about that. I never question the patriotism of anybody in this audience, regardless of what side of the political aisle they are on. Unless you go and march with Antifa, then I think you're not proud to be an American. Then I think you just want anarchy. We're not naming names around here, but we know a certain caller who's not allowed to call anymore because of that nonsense. So we're not doing that anymore. But I know this audience is proud to be American, even if you disagree with me. However, a new poll says the majority of Democrats are not proud to be Americans. Here's CNN.
10: How patriotic are Americans feeling this morning? With us now, CNN chief data analyst.
11: We will
10: Harry
11: always remember Lexington and Concord, people. We will always remember it here on CNC.
10: Patriots Day versus the 4th. We know which one is more important, but the meaning of the 4th, when we ask voters about this, what do most of them say at this point?
11: This, to me, is one of the most stunning divides that we have seen. You know, we're talking about polarization in politics. It even comes down to what you believe July 4th actually is. Like, what does July 4th mean to you? Celebrate America, friends and family time. Among Republicans, what do you see? You see the clear majority say it's a time to celebrate America, 65%. Among Democrats, however, the plurality disagree. Look at that. What do you see? Friends and family time at 42% versus just 24% who say that what it means most to them is to celebrate America. So even on the basic question of what July 4th means to you, we have Republicans on one end saying celebrate America, more of them say that, and Democrats on the other end saying that it means more to them to have time with friends and family.
10: What do they say about the flag?
11: Yeah, okay, so what do they say about the flag? Even on the basic level of flag, look at this. Look at how we have an increasing polarization on this issue. We'll display the flag on July 4th, the American flag. Back in July of 2001, look at this. You had 68% of Republicans, 65% of Democrats saying that they would, in fact, display the flag on July 4th. You come over to this side of the screen, Republicans basically are where they were 25 years ago, right? 64%. But look at that Democratic percentage. Absolutely plummeting. Just 27% of Democrats say they will, in fact, display the flag on July 4th. Democrats and Republicans in different camps, even on the simple question of displaying the flag on July 4th, a polarization, a split that simply put did not exist a generation ago.
10: What about the sloganeering about proud to be an American?
11: Okay, what about this idea? Are you proud to be an American? Extremely or very proud to be an American? Again, look at this divide, a growing divide on this question. Back in January of 2001, 90% of Republicans, 85% of Democrats. This was after a very contentious 2000 election, keep in mind, right, with George W. Bush coming into the White House. You come over to this side of the screen in 2026, look at this. Again, the Democratic percentage absolutely plummets to just 29% of Democrats say they're extremely or very proud to be an American. That Republican percentage, the exact same, 90 and 90. The Democratic percentage, what is that? That's basically a third of the level that it was just 25 years ago.
1: That's crazy. That's absolutely crazy. What, because your guy isn't in the White House or because your party isn't in power, you're not proud to be an American? The fact that we have differences and that we have a party system where the opposition actually gets to speak, air their opinions without getting prosecuted, is one of the things that makes our country incredible. Not just great, but incredible. How do you find common ground with a party where they're not proud to be Americans at all? Where they think that America is a bad place, yet they want to bring every illegal alien they possibly can here. They think America is so terrible, yet they want to defraud and exploit every entitlement program we have here. They think America is so awful and terrible and horrible, but they want to use all of its systems of power to go after their political enemies. Makes no sense. Unless you just want to use America, then destroy America. Now, for me, why do I bring this up today? Somebody said to me, Ari, I'm so disappointed in the president, I'm not sure I'm even proud to be a Republican anymore. And I said, well, that's ridiculous. Can you name a single Republican president who ever lined up with 100% of your ideals? Can you name a single president who ever lined up with 100% of your ideals? No, you can't. But I think that after we've seen the MOU, the Memorandum of Understanding on Iran, we are questioning President Trump's judgment, and we are questioning J.D. Vance's advice. J.D. Vance was the architect of this Memorandum of Understanding. And to review, there are four things that were the goals of this war. Four things. One, no nuclear Iran. Two, no ballistic missiles for Iran. Three, no shutting down the Strait of Hormuz. Four, no funding terror. This MOU only does one of the three, of the four, and only for 60 days. Doesn't address anything else. And for those of you who say, Ari, that's not true. Ari, you're wrong. Guys, I've got the text right in front of me. I'm looking at the text of this thing. Let's start with the opening paragraph like we did yesterday. The United States of America and the Islamic Republic of Iran and their allies in the current war, by signing this MOU, declare the immediate and permanent termination of all military operations on all fronts, including in Lebanon. Is Israel part of this deal? No. Is Hezbollah part of this deal? Well, they should be, because they're an Iranian terror proxy. So, if there's no fighting in Lebanon, you're saying Israel is not allowed to defend itself from missiles being fired from civilian areas in Lebanon into civilian areas in Israel. But you didn't bring Israel in to discuss this? The country that's been fighting side by side with us? Also, Iran, if you're interested in Lebanon, that means you are not going to give up terror, because you are sticking up for your Hezbollah terror proxy. Also, something else. If you're a terrorist group, you're not going to give up your nuclear weapons. We'll come back to that in a minute. So what you're saying right here, right off the bat, is you're not going to give up terror. And that was one of the four demands of, that was one of the four reasons behind this war. In fact, they mentioned Lebanon three times in the opening paragraph. And ensuring the territorial integrity and sovereignty of Lebanon. The final deal will confirm the permanent termination of the war on all fronts, including in Lebanon. You are shilling for Hezbollah. Hezbollah, a terrorist organization that has killed over 240 Americans at minimum. That's who you want to survive? Do I need to go through these with you? Just a little bit of history. April 18th, 1983, the U.S. Embassy bombing in Beirut, 17 people killed. October 23rd, 1983, U.S. Marine barracks bombing in Beirut, 241 killed. September 20th, 1984, U.S. Embassy annex bombing in Beirut, two killed. 1984 to 1985, the kidnapping and murder of CIA station chief William Buckley, one person killed. June 14th to 30th, 1985, TWA flight 847 hijacking, Navy diver Robert Stethem, one person killed. 1986, kidnapping and murder of Peter Kilburn, killed. 1988 to 1989, kidnapping and murder of Lieutenant Colonel William Higgins, one person killed. June 25th, 1996, bombing of the Khobar Towers, 19 U.S. service members killed. August 1st, 2006, Second Lebanon War, one person killed who was an American Israeli. 284 people that we know about, 284 minimum, killed by Hezbollah. So when I call out the fact that part of this memorandum of understanding is that Hezbollah continues to exist and be funded, and now you're trying to make it so Israel can't retaliate, for those of you who are saying Ari Hoffman's just Israel first, just Jewish first, 284 Americans have been killed by this terror proxy of Iran's, and you guys don't care that they're continuing to be allowed to fund? Continue being allowed to exist? You don't care about that? You don't want Israel to be able to do what Israel has to do? And then I hear the other bad argument. Proportionate force. Oh, give me a break. Proportionate force. Okay, let's do proportionate force to October 7th, shall we? So does that mean Israel should go into Gaza, rape hundreds of people, execute them, cut their anatomy off and play with it, kill their children, and then kidnap 241 of them? Is that proportionate force? Is that what we should be doing? So these arguments fall apart. The people out there who are saying this stops Iran from having a nuclear weapon. No, it does not. Paragraph 9, pending the final deal, the United States of America and the Islamic Republic of Iran agree to maintain the status quo. The Islamic Republic of Iran will maintain the current status quo of its nuclear program. And the United States of America will not impose any new sanctions and will not deploy additional forces to the region. So, no, this is not a good deal. The vice president is out there today shilling for this thing, though. He was in the White House press room today, taking all the questions, and though he sounded very smart and though he sounded very intelligent, I'm about to destroy everything he said. Like this.
8: Well, we don't want any scale of any attack. Any attack, whatever its scale, is unacceptable under this agreement. Now, you asked the question saying that oil money was flowing to Hezbollah before the MOU was signed, and it's one of the reasons why we are actually engaged in this process, is to ensure that no money is flowing to Hezbollah. So it's interesting where people will say that the MOU is bad, because the MOU produces consequences that were actually happening well before the MOU was signed. That's not a reflection on the MOU. That's a reflection of why we need the MOU to ensure that we have the regional peace and stability that we need.
1: Hang on. All of you who are defending this thing, if a Democrat said, well, all the stuff that was happening before is going to continue to happen now, you guys would be eating him alive. If that was Joe Biden or Kamala Harris or Anthony Blinken or anybody, you'd be tearing him apart. Well, all this stuff was happening already, so we should just let it continue to happen. Are you kidding me with this? Are you kidding me with this? That is nonsense. No, it should be you stop your bad behavior or we don't stop the bombing. It's that simple. That's what it should be. And the money is flowing to Iran right now. When they say, oh, there's no money going to them, you want me to prove it to you? Upon the signing of this MOU, the Islamic Republic of Iran will make arrangements using its best efforts for the safe passage of commercial vessels with no charge for 60 days, only from the Persian Gulf to the Sea of Oman and vice versa. The traffic of commercial vessels will immediately start, and considering the need for removal, the technical and military obstacles and demining by the Islamic Republic of Iran will be instated within 30 days. The Islamic Republic of Iran will conduct dialogue with the Sultan of Oman to define the future. Okay. Basically, you're saying the strait is open. Well, guess what? It goes both ways. If you let anything in, you let everything out, including Iranian oil, which the United States of America undertakes with regional partners to develop a definitive, mutually agreed upon plan with at least $300 billion for reconstruction, economic development of the Islamic Republic of Iran. So you're going to have the Arab partners rebuild them. In addition to that, during this period, the traffic of the vessels will be in proportion to the numbers of pre-war traffic being restored to the Islamic Republic of Iran. The United States of America further undertakes to remove its forces from proximity within 30 days of the final deal, which means now they can get their oil out. But what's worse than that is they are removing the sanctions on the oil. Immediately upon the signing of this MOU and until its termination of sanctions, the U.S. Department of Treasury will issue waivers for the export of Iranian crude oil, petroleum products and derivatives and all associated services, including banking transactions, insurances, transportation, etc. So you're letting them have money again. And what did they do with the money last time? They gave it to Hezbollah. They gave it to Hamas. They gave it to the Houthi rebels. They gave it to ISIS. All of those groups are responsible for not just killing Israelis, but killing Americans as well. So then the VP goes out and says this.
8: The part of the peace plan, the part of this MOU that I think have been most misrepresented by certain parts of the media is the idea that the Iranians get all these benefits. You will hear things about $300 billion or $24 billion or this or that number of money or amount of money. And the simple fact is that the only way the Iranians get any of those resources, not a single penny, by the way, from the United States of America under any circumstances, but the only way that they would ever get any benefit of the bargain is if they comply fully and change their behavior.
1: Not true. Paragraph 10, the United States of America undertakes that immediately upon the signing of this MOU and until the termination of sanctions, the U.S. Department of Treasury will issue waivers for the export of Iranian crude oil, petroleum products and derivatives and all associated services, including banking transactions, insurances, transportation, etc. It just ain't true. They are already getting relief and they didn't do anything. Nothing at all. If he was a Democrat, everybody in the Republican world would be shredding this deal apart. Actually, read the thing, guys. I am furious because it's like Tucker Carlson negotiated this deal. I am furious because this is a very bad, terrible, horrible, no good, very bad deal. I will tell you that. It is awful. It is not good. I don't see an upside in this at all. In fact, President Trump and the vice president both said they get to keep their ballistic missiles because they need something for defense. So they're still funding terror. They still get to do their ballistic missile program, and they still have nuclear weapons under the status quo. What's the upside of this? What is the upside of this deal? The upside of this deal is gas prices are going to go down, and we might have to do this again in the future. That's the only upside I can see right now. Am I upset with J.D. Vance? Oh, you betcha. Am I upset with President Trump for agreeing to this? Yep, you betcha. I noticed that J.D. Vance isn't having the signing ceremony in Switzerland anymore with one of the heads of the IRGC, the terrorist group that has killed tens of thousands of people. Probably because he realizes the optics of standing next to that guy, shaking hands with him, is really, really bad. And that's probably why they did the digital signing and the signing at Versailles and all these other things, because it's a pretty terrible look. Pretty terrible look. I am furious about this deal. I think it is a terrible deal. And guess what? Hezbollah is already doing what Hezbollah does. It's already launching rockets at Israel. What? Israel's not supposed to respond now? This is a terrible deal. It is not a good deal. I hope that President Trump hears everything that people are saying right now and realizes what a bad deal it is and says when the 60 days are over, nope, didn't work out. Until this regime is gone, nothing is going to change. Until we get people actually interested in peace, until we get a deal that we want, nothing is going to change. And if J.D. Vance was a Democrat, Republicans would be shredding everything he said in the White House press briefing room today because none of it was true. Sounded very impressive. Sounded very nice. Just ain't true. Does this make me less proud to be an American? Of course not. Am I disappointed? Absolutely. Am I still excited to go to Washington, D.C. for July 4th? Oh, you betcha. I can't wait to see the fireworks and the pageantry and the festival and the fair and interview all the people I'm going to interview. I'm so excited for it. You can be mad at something you believe in. You can be disappointed or disagree with somebody you love. You can do all those things. But if you don't have those disagreements and you don't call them out when you think they're wrong, then you're just following blindly. And that's not what it's about. That's not why we have freedom of speech. That's not why we have talk radio. That's not why we have all this. We have freedom of speech so people can express their opinions. And right now, this is a terrible deal. Doesn't make me less proud to be an American. What makes me proud to be an American is I have a microphone for 3 hours a day, and I have social media platforms where I could say whatever I want in opposition to this deal, and I don't get thrown in jail. And I don't get fined, and I don't get kicked off the air, and I don't get penalized. And you know what? The White House doesn't say we're not letting Hoffman come anymore to that July 4th thing. Nope, not at all. In fact, I was talking to them today about who we get to interview while we're there. That's the beauty of this country. That is the beauty of this country, because I'm going to have some hard questions for this administration. I really, really am over this, and that's the beautiful thing. And that's another reason, among many, of why I am proud to be an American, why I will always be proud to be an American. And in fact, when the opposition is in power, I'm probably more proud to be an American, because I have to fight harder for what my vision of America is. I live in Washington State. We deal with that every single day. Lots more to discuss as the show continues, my friends. For example, Katie Wilson is now cleaning up a notorious part of Seattle after a little reporting by a certain little birdie you know. Tell you all about it when we come back. 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
7: There's a lot of people over in social media land who are watching the live stream and commenting on my shirt. Yes, for those of you who can't see it, it is Star Wars themed along with Hanukkah menorahs. It is an ugly Hawaiian shirt. That's what it is. Why am I wearing it? Because the air conditioning is still broke in the studio. It may not be fixed till Saturday. And it is a gajillion degrees in here. So if you want to know why I'm wearing the goofy shirts all week, it's because it is so hot, and I feel like I got to be slightly presentable. Otherwise, I would just be, well, I wouldn't be wearing a shirt, and you'd see the full Chewbacca, and nobody wants that. I don't even think my wife wants to see that, okay? So I will tell you guys, I am sparing all of you by wearing the ugly shirts. Good news today, by the way. Seattle Mayor Katie Wilson put out a little statement. Before I tell you what the statement is, you know, all week that video Jonathan Cho, Andrea Suarez, and I did by going to 12th and Jackson has been going viral. We've all been getting calls from national media to talk about it. People want to help save some of the people we saw being trafficked in there. The amount of emails I've gotten about the one girl that we saw who looks like 15, 16 years old. We're trying, guys. We are really, really trying. We might have a couple leads. We're working on it. One other woman actually did get out of homelessness. Our friend Justine Moreland and Andrea Suarez. We're able to get her into a shelter. I mean, good things are happening. But also people are saying, hey, Katie Wilson, I thought you said everything was clean up for the World Cup. It's not. Well, what do you know? A little statement came out yesterday, and I just started laughing. Jonathan Cho sent this over to me. It's over on the mayor's official website. Mayor's statement on 12th and Jackson and North Beacon Hill. We're taking a new approach to 12th and Jackson. Community groups and business owners in the Little Saigon neighborhood have been struggling for years with chronic safety issues near 12th and Jackson and now North Beacon Hill. The community has worked together to do what they can, but city leaders have failed to act with the necessary focus and determination to sustain a meaningful change in everyday conditions. Stop. You're one of the city leaders. You've been in office for 6 months. You shoved the homeless out of downtown and out of the stadium area to this part of town. You made it worse. We must disrupt the drug dealing, public disorder, and other illegal activity that has destabilized this community. Whoa. I thought it was a housing issue. Oh, are you admitting there's a drug problem? Are you admitting there's a human trafficking problem? Are you admitting there's a criminal element? After months of deep listening, what the hell does that mean? What's deep listening? What does that mean? Somebody shows you a problem, go fix it. After months, it makes you sound ineffective. My administration is taking a new path forward in close partnership with community leaders, the Seattle Police Department, and service providers. Oh, great. Homeless Inc. We will no longer tolerate open-air drug sale and use and vending stolen goods. I'll believe it when I see it. We are expanding police personnel in the area to engage directly with individuals participating in these activities. To engage with? Hey, drug dealer, would you mind not selling them drugs? Engage with? To arrest them and throw them in prison. How about we engage with? We're going to engage with them. Explain that the behavior is no longer tolerated. Hey, Mr. Drug Dealer, I know you were able to sell drugs for all these years, but you just can't anymore. Pretty pleased with a cherry on top. Explain it to them. Yeah, try explaining it to the Honduran drug leaders who have taken over Lewis Park. If individuals persist in these behaviors, I'm sorry, I can't. They will either be booked into jail or enrolled in the lead diversion. Enrolled in the diversion program. That's how we got here, you dum-dum. Originally developed in Seattle, the LEAD program is a national model for its proof. It does not have a proven track record. It is an absolute disaster. New York's idiot bail reform system was based on it. And look at the problems they have. No, the LEAD program is a disaster. So while I get encouraged at the beginning, this is performative. This is completely performative. So we're going to solve all the problems by doing the same solutions we did before. Right? Right? That's exactly what it is. Yesterday's solutions are tomorrow's problems is basically what's going on right now. That's what it is. That's what we're seeing in front of us. You think this is actually going to work, or you think she's just doing it? Because somebody had an op-ed in addition to this video that came out in the New York Post today. Or actually, it should be called the Nick Your Post, because actually they updated the whole thing for the Knicks. It's kind of funny seeing that header everywhere. But somebody who has a radio show from 3 to 6 p.m. on Talk Radio 570 KVI wrote an op-ed called Socialist Seattle Mayor's World Cup cleanup is a world-class fraud. That's basically the written version of that video that went out. If you want to see it, you email me, and I will send it on over to you, arikvi.com. That's arikvi.com, or it's up on my social media right now, Ari Hoffman Official on Facebook and Instagram, the Hoffather over on X. We go to KVI studio line, take a call from our friend, Transit Joe. Transit Joe, what's up, man?
10: I just want to say I'm proud to be an American, and I want to thank you for taking my call. And, you know, I probably voted for Joe Biden, and I love America because you have great people willing to help out our neighbors and listen to our neighbors and work with our neighbors. And we also have a great U.S. Constitution, and Donald Trump may not be the best president we've ever had. In fact, can I say what I really think of America?
7: Well, you can say it, Joe. We'll disagree with you, but we're all about disagreement here, so that's fine. You can say it.
10: Donald Trump sucks, but so too does Ayatollah Khomeini and Islamic terrorism. We should not give Iran an inner penny.
7: Well, I agree with the second part of that. I'm not going to agree with the first part. I disagree with him on one thing today. I don't disagree with him a lot, but I will tell you this deal definitely does suck. And Joe, one of the reasons this country is so great is because guess what? You call my show what? Almost every single day. And we have these discussions almost every single day. And I know that you are a member of Ari's Army and you are proud to be an American. Joe, God bless you. Appreciate you being part of the show. You want to be part of the show, give us a call or text at 206-421-5757. That's 206-421-5757. Up next, the Death Star has opened in Chicago. That's right. Barack Obama's presidential library. And you won't believe what they did to kick things off. Oh.

0: Also, Kamala Harris is back with some new deep thoughts. You're going to enjoy this one. I missed her so much. You're listening to the Ari Hoffman Show on Talk Radio 570 KVI. When it comes to financial planning, many people think they have it all figured out, only to end up making costly mistakes. This is Ari Hoffman, and I recently sat down with Brian Evans, CEO of Madrona Financial and CPAs, to discuss what it looks like to be truly prepared. You've said retirement isn't really a financial problem once someone has enough saved. What do you mean by that?
1: Well, yeah, you can have enough money on paper, but paper isn't going to dictate your life. It's great to have a plan. Now, what happens with a lot of people is they lose their identity, their structure, their friends, their you know, everything. Basically, when they retire, a lot of people, that's kind of been who they are. They have to reinvent themselves. And maybe they're really good at their job, but not real good at the reinvention of self part.
0: Because people spend decades building assets, and then suddenly the question becomes how to live. Is that where things break down?
1: Yeah, a lot of the men I've noticed, they get depressed because they used to be in charge of everything, and now all they have is a honey-do list and a bunch of golf clubs in the trunk of their car, and that's not really fulfilling enough for them. So they do get depressed. They've kind of lost all the important things in life. So, like I said, reinvention of self or planning ahead and then reverse engineering what you want your life to look like in the future to make that happen can be critical.
0: Do you see people struggle more with that side than with the actual numbers?
1: Oh, way more. That's really all I talk about. I've talked very little to my clients about rate of return or anything like that. I had an employee ask me, what do you spend 80% of your time doing financial planning? I said, no, I spend 80% of my time as a counselor and a psychologist because we're trying to talk about how to live in retirement, not just do I have enough money.
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9: Rotten, slimy, and corrupt. Yeah, sounds like DC. 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
0: I like what Dan Smith said over here on the text line about my shirt and being Chewbacca. He said, no, it's Tom Selleck in Magnum P.I., not the Chewbacca. That's very generous of you. Even I would disagree with that statement, but that's very more David Hasselhoffman-esque. We'll go with that. How about that? Yes, we'll do that. I'll be a David Hasselhoffman. That'll work for me. Ari Hasselhoffman. We'll do that. Anyway.
10: Comedy legend Chris Tucker is coming.
0: Obama opened his Death Star today. He opened his giant monstrosity museum today. Would you like to know how the ceremony began? Because it was lots of fun.
11: We'd also like to take a moment to recognize the original inhabitants of the land upon which we are gathered today.
0: The bears?
11: We honor the Anishinaabe, the Council of Three Fires, the Ojibwe, the Odawa, and the Potawatomi nations.
0: Woo! Woo! So give it to the three council. What did she say? Hang on. We got to hit that one more time. What did she say?

0: You know, just Trump and Republican bashing, so we don't really care about that. But you know who was interviewed yesterday? Former vice president, former presidential candidate, Kamala Harris. And she was asked maybe if she might be running in 2028. Let's do another episode, which I've missed so long. Deep thoughts with your former vice president, Kamala Harris.
1: A lot of people, you've talked about that you're thinking about running for president, right? How is that thought process going? What's the process in that? And I know you're on a listening tour, and I'm curious what you're hearing from people as you've gone around the country, what people are telling you that maybe you've learned that you didn't know before the process of doing so.
2: What people are telling me includes that they want to believe in systems, and they've lost trust in those systems. What I hear a lot is that people know that at the end of this administration, there will be a lot of debris. I tell them often, I can't guarantee that it won't get worse before it gets better. But the one thing I do know is at the end of it, there will be a lot of debris. And it would be irresponsible to then address that in a way that we only talk about what should we do, what do we need to do to rebuild. If we do that with any sense of nostalgia, that would be irresponsible. Because the reality is, even before, there were many things that were not working for a lot of people. The status quo is not working for a lot of people. And what the people are telling us is that they want things to be better.
1: So all that being said, does that make you more likely to?
0: What are you trained monkeys clapping about? What are you clapping seals clapping about? I don't know what you're talking about. That was one of the most nonsensical things I've ever heard in my life.
3: What you just said is one of the most insanely idiotic things I have ever heard. At no point in your rambling, incoherent response were you even close to anything that could be considered a rational thought. Everyone in this room is now dumber for having listened to it. I award you no points, and may God have mercy on your soul.
0: Yeah, no clue what she just said. No clue whatsoever. But she wants to run for president again. Maybe if she had a few extra days this time, she might be able to do it, right?
4: You know, that Deep Thoughts music is 2 minutes. And I was sitting here going, it's going to run out.
0: No.
4: She just keeps going, rambling on nothing, and the music's going to run out.
0: By the way, I could have kept it going. We could have kept the music going like another 30 seconds or so. I had another 30 seconds of her answer.
4: Goodness.
0: But it doesn't really work with the clapping. Yeah, it's insane, man. I mean, I kind of hope she runs again because the Republican will win. I really do. But also, think of all the great radio content we'll get out of it. I don't want her to win. I just want her to run. Let's be very, very clear about that. Lots more to discuss as the show continues. Studies are in. It's official. Leftism is literally a mental disorder. Tell you all about it when we come back. 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
6: Are people who are leftist actually mentally deranged? Well, there's a new study out that might actually say that. I'm not talking about liberals. I'm talking about leftists. Look, when I'm done with the show, I go home and I write a ton of articles at night. No, I mean, I also go on the boat and I also have a life and I also hang out with friends. Politics is not my entire life. Do I wish some of my friends would not always talk to me about politics? Yes. Can we go back to talking about scotch and baseball and other things? Sure, that would be nice. But politics is not my life. I don't get depressed when somebody loses. I get disappointed, but I then move on with my life and go, well, at least I'll get some good content out of them. So, a new study published in the journal Political Behavior supports this conclusion. It shows that mental illness is emerging as its own political identity as most heavily aligned with leftist political ideology and causes. Professor Lauren Vandehey of Utah State University, who conducted this study, explains, I further find that there is an emerging mental health political identity that is most pronounced among younger Gen Z and more liberal Americans. Careful observers of political discourse and its direction over the last few years have seen this demonstrated a time or two. In fact, Libs of TikTok has built a successful cottage industry on this very fact. SciPost, in their reporting of the study, explains approximately one half of study participants with mental illness stated their identity as a person with mental illness is very important or somewhat important to them. The study's author also noted, I find that political predictors and political consequences for the emerging mental health identity differ from those for physical disability and serious physical illness categorization and identification. This means political identity among liberal citizens can be expected to be more closely tied to mental health struggles that are more subjective in nature. We're not talking about people who have actual mental health problems. We're talking about people with imagined ones. The article concludes these findings have far-reaching consequences for mental health advocacy and the role mental health identity will play in the political sphere, especially as Gen Z matures as a cohort. You know what this means? It means when you go around checking every box just so you can identify that way, something's wrong with you. It also means that when you go out there talking about your undiagnosed mental illness, you know, most people that suffer from mental illness want to get it treated, want to get it taken care of, and don't want to be identified that way for the rest of their life. They'd rather get it fixed and move on, or have to cope with it and let everybody think they are normal. Here, you have people that want to check it as a box, but also want to check every other box. But now they're putting that they have mental health challenges front and center by checking all these boxes and align with leftist ideology. Let's look at the stuff that's going on in the streets, and that makes a lot of sense. In fact, in our next segment, Jonathan Cho has a video that illustrates all of this when he tried to go to this rally against the initiatives that Pramila Jayapal and crew were having. But before we get to any of that, we go to the KVI studio line, take a call from my good friend, Alma. Alma, what's going on, my darling?
7: Oh, my God. Did you see Obama's opening of his library? And yes, that is all the people were there for him because he's a good person. He's a great man. Trump ain't had nobody. And look at Michelle with her beautiful woman self that Trump called. That's the thing they call her man.
6: Well, wait a second. Hang on a second. Alma, hang on 1 second, okay? Have you seen the library? Is the library beautiful? Because the library looks like a giant rock.
7: But don't say nothing about what Trump has put up in his messing with the airplane.
6: With the what? With the airplane?
7: You know, Trump, I wish I would have read up on it. But he put this tower, all that dumb stuff. Let's go here. What about that wrestling on the White House lawn? Why would you do something like that?
6: Well, Teddy Roosevelt did it first. You know, Teddy Roosevelt did that years ago, and actually he was in the fight.
7: Yeah, well, I can understand he was in it. Trump just appeared. Like the flame.
6: Well, Alma, I watched that thing this morning just for the content to see what I could get out of it. And I got to say, Alma, I am proud to be an American because I can have you call the show and we can disagree and we can still thank give each you. Other compliments thank and we can you. Still be friends, right?
7: Thank you. There you go.
6: Okay.
7: Give me a compliment. I'm giving you one. If it wasn't for politics, we talk. And I know you could be a good friend of mine. I could come to your house. You're the type of person that let somebody come to their house and sit at your table.
6: Yes, Alma, you should know that our best friends are actually liberals, and we still drink together at the table. God bless you, Alma. Appreciate the call. Appreciate you being a fan of this show. You want to be part of the show, give us a call or text. 206-421-5757. That's 206-421-5757. When we come back, the mental illness on full display at an event Jonathan Cho went to cover last night. Tell you all about it. 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
8: Vice President J.D. Vance says the deal with Iran is already bearing real fruits for the American people. He provided an update during a White House press briefing this morning.
9: The United States isn't giving up a cent of money to Iran, and even the economic benefits, the sanctions relief and so forth that comes along with this bargain only happens if the Iranians perform.
8: Vance said 12.5 million barrels of oil traveled through the Strait of Hormuz overnight. He also reiterated that Iran's nuclear program has been destroyed. A memorandum of understanding between the two countries was signed by President Trump yesterday. A signing ceremony in Geneva had been set for tomorrow, but that has now been canceled. President Trump is awarding the Medal of Honor to three brave soldiers.
10: Men who went willingly to the darkest and most dangerous corners on earth to defeat evil so we could live free.
8: In a ceremony at the White House today, Trump honored retired Reconnaissance Marine Major James Caper Jr., retired Army Major Nicholas Dockery, and deceased Marine Colonel John W. Ripley. Wall Street is closing with stocks higher. Intel has been leading chip stocks after President Trump announced the company and Apple will be partnering to designing chips in the U.S. Meanwhile, markets will be closed on Friday to observe the Juneteenth holiday. At the closing bell, the Dow added 72 points to 51,564, the S&P 500 gained 80 points to 7,500, and the tech-heavy NASDAQ rose 496 points to close the day at 26,517. World Cup action is in full swing. Czechia and South Africa ended in a draw in Atlanta as the second group stage matches started today. Meanwhile, Switzerland beat Bosnia-Herzegovina 4-1 in Inglewood, California. Later, Canada battles against Qatar in Vancouver. And in the nightcap, Mexico and South Korea will play each other in Guadalajara. I'm Lisa Carton.
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0: 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That's 206-421-5757. Coming up this hour, we find out that it was one of Barack Obama's dreamers who is behind the plot for the massacre that didn't happen, thankfully, at the UFC. But before we get to any of that, my friends, it's time to get ready to laugh. Seattle comedy legend Chris Tucker is taking the stage at the Snoqualmie Casino and Hotel Ballroom on Friday, June 26th, and we are giving away two tickets for one of our very, very lucky listeners. All you have to do is text the word I give you to the number I give you for your chance to win. Today's word is Chris, as in Chris Tucker. Don't send me the whole word Chris Tucker, just Chris. Text the word Chris, C-H-R-I-S, to 206-421-5757. That's 206-421-5757. Visit Snow Casino, S-N-O-Casino.com, for all the details and to buy tickets to the show. Well, speaking of shows, the Cho Show was out in force yesterday, and Jonathan Cho had a ticket to an event in Seattle. What was this event? It was the kickoff to the no hate, no state for hate, no kind of hate, something about no hate, where it was a whole bunch of hateful people stopping Jonathan Cho from getting in there because they hate him so much. What was this event? This was Pramila Jayapal and Gurmay Zahalai and all of them talking about how us Republicans, us conservatives, 80% of America, by the way, who are common sense on this issue, want to keep boys out of girls' sports. How 80% of Americans want parents to have rights. But that's hateful. That's bigoted. Don't you know you're hateful and bigoted if you want that? So we don't have a lot of video from the event itself. You know why? Because they didn't put out a lot of video from the event itself because there's no place for hate. So they didn't put out a lot of video from that event. We'll go looking for it, but also Jonathan Cho didn't get in. Do you know what happened when Jonathan Cho tried to get in the building? Give a little listen to this.
12: Are you blocking? Are you blocking the sidewalk?
13: Do something, man.
12: Are you sure?
13: Yeah, I will knock you, though. There's the out.
12: Dude, you gotta lay out the meth. You gotta lay out the meth, dude.
13: Jonathan Challenge.
14: Doing that.
12: Is this a man or a woman?
14: It's a thing.
13: How does it feel being a f***ing person that they're probably gonna kill anyone?
12: Hey, I'm good, man. You threatening me? As long as there's no violence, you got no problems today. You can do whatever you want. As long as you don't touch me, you're good. Fully prepared to defend myself. Don't touch.
0: Sorry. I'm sorry. No hate in Washington State. You should see these people. And with regards to our last segment, I think these are the people in the study they're talking about. Yeah, no hate in Washington State, so we're going to yell hateful, bigoted things and cuss words at the giant Asian man. We're going to do that. No hate in Washington State, though, guys. No hate in Washington State. What are they trying to do? They're trying to stop the initiatives. They're trying to stop them on the ballot. And I already saw signs in my neighborhood for no hate in Washington State. No hate in Washington State. I already saw this. So you want boys to be winning at girls' sports. So you want parents to not know what's going on with their kids. That's what you want, and you're going to do whatever it takes to stop that, to make sure that that you get your way, including yelling hateful things at people. This makes a lot of sense, right? A lot of sense. Makes good amount of sense. By the way, that wasn't the only protest in our area around here. Remember the other day we revealed to you exclusively here on the show that I'm just laughing to stop from crying, that a union staged all their protest gear inside a storefront that was rented or gifted from King County, the former Kingdom Deli, right across from the World Cup. That's right, my friends. It was right there. They staged the bullhorns. They staged the placards. They staged the banners. They staged the pots and pans to make noises with. And we were wondering when they were going to go protest. Oh, my friends. It was almost the very next day they did it. And remember, we saw all these posters for Shama Sawant, everybody's least favorite Marxist, former Seattle City Councilwoman. Yeah, well, turns out they actually went out there and protested with all this stuff. Very exciting stuff, protesting in front of a hotel because they want communism, because they want better wages, because they don't like ICE. I couldn't keep track of what they were actually protesting.
11: Hi, I'm Shama Sawant.
0: Okay. I can't understand what she's saying at all. I can't hear her. I can't understand her. And they posted that video online. You know, not every video is a winner. Sometimes you post a video and it just don't work. But Shama Sawant has a track record of this. Do you guys remember? Do you guys remember this? When her activist husband assaulted one of Congressman Adam Smith's staffers and got thrown in jail for it. You remember they were protesting outside and she wasn't really good at timing the noise and what she was saying back then either.
11: Three of our fellow peaceful activists have been arrested merely for chanting against the war, against the genocide in Gaza, because they are angry that 500,000 Palestinians have been slaughtered.
0: Yeah, it turns out doing a press conference in the landing zone of SeaTac Airport, probably not a great idea, right, Kev? It's like Wayne's World. I just want to go,
14: I mean, at that point, don't you just stop down and go like, oh, there's a plane going over. Let's hold on a second.
0: Not for her. And by the way, when
14: awkwardly
0: this first,
14: let it go by and just sit there quietly.
0: Yeah, when this first happened, I think there were like 5 or 6 clips of this where they just kept trying to do the press conference, but instead you're in the landing approach of SeaTac Airport. Just every single, she's really bad at this. She's really, really bad at this. Oh, crazy stuff. But these activists are dangerous. These activists are actually dangerous. They're assaulting people who are gathering signatures against the income tax. And it's gotten so bad, as a matter of fact, that Attorney General Nick Brown actually had to do a video about it. Give a listen.
15: Hi, I'm Nick Brown, Washington State Attorney General. Want to take a minute to talk about a critical part of our system here in Washington where people have a voice in their democracy, and that's through initiatives and referendums. And if you've been paying attention these days, you might have seen people walking around with a clipboard like this, gathering signatures for various initiatives. I've also seen reports of people being harassed or assaulted when they're gathering signatures, and some reports of those signature gathering petitions being ripped up or destroyed. If you're doing that, knock that off. Don't f*** with our democracy. We need to protect people's right to vote. We need to protect the right to gather signatures. And we need to protect people's ability to get involved with their government.
0: Wow, he's so edgy because he dropped 2 cuss words. So edgy. So edgy. Yeah, that's really doing something. Look, it's better than before. Do you know why Nick Brown is doing this? Would you like to know why? First of all, there's going to be a lefty initiative about sound transit. Whether or not he supports it, no idea. But that's number one. That's number one. Number two is somebody's got his eye on the governor's office. Somebody thinks to himself, hey, Bob Ferguson became governor. I can become governor too. And then who knows, black president. I could be Barack Obama part deux. That's what he's thinking. I tell you, this is how politicians think. So he's thinking to himself, maybe if I do this, then conservatives will see me as better. Yeah, it took you a while. What have we had, like 10 initiatives so far that we've had assaults and attacks on, and you've spoken up for one of them? Just one of them, maybe? Yeah, we can see through you. We can see through you. How about a press conference? And where's Turd Ferguson, by the way? How come he's not weighing in on any of this? Yeah. Well, you guys don't want to be asked the questions. You know why you're making videos and not doing press conferences? Because you don't want to be asked the questions. So, first question, even to a bad reporter, here's what the first question would be. So, Mr. Attorney General, or Attorney General Brown, Governor Ferguson, you guys said there would be no wealth flight as a result of the income tax. But since you passed the income tax, we've seen lots of companies leave, including Starbucks, moving to Nashville. And we've seen lots of billionaires leave, including Howard Schultz. Can you explain that? That is the first question they will get. You said no capital flight, and there's capital flight. So explain that one to me. Right now, in fact, the Washington state unemployment numbers are higher than the national average. Yeah, we keep creating jobs in this country, but Washington state seems to be having a little bit of a problem. Now, this jobs report came out, and the headline for it for Washington state is Washington state added jobs in May. But that's not the full report. This is a very Joe Biden report. And the media just went with the good news. They didn't actually read the press release. The press release has all the bad news in it if you actually know what you're reading. I assume you guys just like printing press releases for the government as opposed to actually questioning it at all. You just cut and paste it, put it into ChatGPT and say, you know, make this into an article. Washington state added jobs in May, but the state's unemployment rate remains stubbornly high than the national average as layoffs, corporate restructuring, and out-of-state expansions continue to weigh on the labor market. According to new data from the Washington Employment Security Department, the unemployment rate remained unchanged at 5.2%, marking the third consecutive month at or above that level. Washington's unemployment rate remains at nearly a full percentage point higher than the national rate of 4.3%. The longer-term trend remains concerning. From May 2025 to May 2026, Washington lost 7,700 jobs, a 0.2% year-over-year decline. So while they talk about adding all these jobs, they're not talking about how many net they are losing. And it keeps getting worse and worse. Oh, look, we added all these jobs. Yeah, but you're not factoring in the ones that you lost. The number of unemployed Washingtonians also continued to edge upward. Statewide unemployment increased from 212,230 people to 212,412 people. Now, while that might be a small difference, the numbers are going in the wrong direction. So they say the state gained an estimated 10,600 jobs in May on a seasonally adjusted basis. What that means is they're not factoring in the kids' summer jobs, and also there's not that many kids getting summer jobs anymore. But don't forget, that does include all the people that came to work for the stadiums and stuff. While the monthly job gains offered some positive news after two consecutive months of losses, state economists cautioned against reading too much into a single month's data. So this is the problem you have going on here. You've had consecutive months of job loss. 1 month of job gains does not outweigh the amount of losses you've had so far because it's pretty, pretty bad. Let's not forget the Downtown Seattle Association report that we discussed the other day found that downtown Seattle has lost approximately 30,000 jobs since 2020, while neighboring Bellevue has added jobs and experienced stronger commercial growth. Seattle office vacancy rates remain above 30%, among the highest levels on record. Last report we saw of those was 35%. Meta recently confirmed nearly 1,400 layoffs in King County. Starbucks announced their layoffs, and of course that they're hiring people in Nashville, Tennessee, which means they're just getting out of here. Janicki Industries selected Montana for an $800 million expansion to create more than 2,000 jobs, specifically blaming Washington's regulatory environment for slowing future growth. Genie Industries, Novanta, Republic National Distributing Company, Delta Camshaft, many others have announced layoffs, relocations, or closures or operational reductions affecting hundreds of Washington workers. So the Employment Security Department, Freudian slip there, reported that the strongest job gains in May came from leisure and hospitality, which added 4,800 jobs, followed by manufacturing and construction. Why did leisure and hospitality add so many jobs? Because of the World Cup. Are those jobs going to stick around afterwards? So when they say they were seasonally adjusted jobs, were they actually seasonally adjusted jobs? Because I don't believe they actually were. I don't believe so at all. If you're adding in all these jobs from the hotel industry, those hotels are going to go back to the way they were as soon as September rolls around. That's exactly what's going to happen. And yet, despite these terrible job losses and these employment numbers, we're still spending out of control, completely out of control spending. So according to Como News, Seattle Mayor Katie Wilson announced a new funding opportunity designed to help residents remain housed and prevent homelessness before it begins. Oh, we're giving out free money to people whose lives are too expensive? Kevin, we can apply for a grant from the city. This will be great. I like this idea. I'll take free money, sure. On Wednesday, Wilson and the Seattle Human Services Department released a request for proposals that will provide approximately $8 million in funding for 2027 for homeless prevention services, including rental assistance, eviction prevention, legal services, case management, and a new centralized application system intended to simplify access to support. Any of that sound like drug treatment to you? Does any of that sound like drug treatment? Anything? No, of course not. None of that's about drug treatment. Over 80% of the people on the streets have a substance abuse problem, and yet they're not dealing with it. You know what? You want your money to go to a better place? Give it to We Heart Seattle and give it to The More We Love, the two agencies that are actually doing good work in Seattle. How do I know? They document their numbers. They show everything. And I know a lot of people in the city who say, I wish we could give the contracts to them because they actually accomplish stuff, but I'm really stuck giving it to Homeless Inc. because they have their union flunkies. You had Andrea Suarez and Christine Moreland. After that report we did with Jonathan Cho, they went out, they went back to Lewis Park, which is right next to the Dr. Jose Rizal Bridge. If you don't know which bridge that is, it's when you're coming down from Beacon Hill into Chinatown. And we went to Lewis Park, which is controlled by Honduran drug gangs. We couldn't go through it because it was so unsafe. We actually had stuff thrown at us. We had to leave. It was so dangerous. But Andrea Suarez, Christine Moreland went back in daytime, found one of the women they had seen on the video, and got her into shelter. Give a listen.
16: We're going to go up into Lewis Park and offer resources.
17: Have you been staying out here all night? Has anybody ever tried to help you before, Tate? Can you look at me for a minute? I'd love to do it. I mean that. I come from this world. You understand? Like, I come from this world. I get it. I hear it. It's not easy. Somebody's willing to help you. You know? You have access to a farm. What if I got you somewhere safe tonight? Just take a breath, you take a shower, you can take a bath. Does that sound good? Is that? What if you want right now? Yeah, you want to go out, you somewhere safe?
18: Maybe we could take a few of these folks and bring them in, and then we could wrap them up with some of those resources that they...
0: Yeah, they went in there. And they stopped all the, they went in there and they got that woman out of there for treatment. They got her out of there and they took her out for treatment. They got her out and they got her into a hotel for the night. And now that woman hopefully can be on the path to recovery. Hopefully. That's what we hope. Now, I'll tell you guys is that if you want to save a whole bunch of money, don't spend it on more failed programs. You give it to We Heart Seattle. You give it to Christine Moreland. You give it to these guys and they can actually help people out. They can do that. So, my friends, it's a choice now. Do you want to waste more money on failed programs? Or do you want to fund things that actually work? Seattle Mayor Katie Wilson wants to fund more failed programs, which is just bonkers crazy. That is the world we live in right now. Lots more to discuss as the show continues, my friends, including what you have to sign to be a member of the Democrat Socialists of America. Some of them are winning across the country, including here in Washington State. And what they're agreeing to is pretty horrific. Is it coming your way? Is it coming to your kids' schools? I'll tell you all about it when we come back. 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
6: I think everybody hated standardized testing when they were kids, right? The WASLs or whatever they used to be called around here in New York, we had the Regents. Standardized testing sucks. It absolutely sucks. And then you got to take this test and you thought it was for statistical reasons. You're like, why am I spending all the time taking this stupid test? Am I going to end up in summer school? That was the big rumor at the time. Oh, if you do bad on your WASLs or your Regents, you're going to summer school. Right? That's what they always used to say. Yeah, not really a thing. Turns out these things were very effective at tracking progress for kids. Are they at grade level? Are they not at grade level? Can we track them? Can we not track them? The SATs are stupid. Very, very stupid. It is a mafia. Oh, well, we need you to take this test or you don't have a future or you can't go to college. You need to take this test. And if you don't do well like Zach Morris getting a 1600 on his SATs and say by the bell, you're not going to Harvard. You're not going, right? That's we all remember these days. Okay. Well, it turns out you need some kind of metric. When even California is saying their ban on these kind of tests might be a problem. University of California announced earlier this week that it's launching a comprehensive review of its standardized testing policy. The pivot follows a massive revolt by faculty members who warn they are being forced to reteach middle school mathematics to incoming university students. Oh, do you mean that when you have no standards whatsoever and you just keep passing kids and passing kids and passing kids, you might have a problem? Hang on, can we do a little math here for a second? Okay, hang on 1 second. We'll just do a little math here. It's been 6 years since COVID, right? So a kid who was in sixth grade at the beginning of COVID is now a senior in high school. Then a kid who was in seventh grade is now a freshman in college, assuming they didn't take a gap year. A kid who was in eighth grade during COVID is now a sophomore in college, assuming they didn't take a gap year. Do you see what problem they're now dealing with? Remember what was going on during COVID? Oh, just pass the kid. Just pass the kid. Pass or fail. Or you know what? Just it doesn't even matter if you fail. Let's just advance you up a grade. Let's just keep advancing you, advancing you, advancing you. If even the University of California is recognizing there might be a problem here, you got a really big problem here. Huge problem here. Quote, the Board of Regents and university leadership take very seriously a critical issue of college preparedness. And the UC Academic Senate has proposed a comprehensive data-driven review to support its recommendations to strengthen student readiness and success at UC. There are a few things more important on our agenda. There are fewer things more important to our agenda is what they're saying. So they want to focus on both preparation and admissions, including whether standardized testing should be reinstated as a requirement. The UC Board of Regents are expected to receive an initial update on the findings in July. I would be fascinated to see what these say. Don't get me wrong. I hate standardized testing. I hate the SATs, but they were a good metric, apparently, for letting you know whether or not a kid could do them or not. It's not the SATs tracked how smart you were. The SATs realized, can you take a test? Can you succeed in an academic environment? Do I like that you have this mafia of the SATs? And then, well, we're going to make sure there's this test you have to take. Then you have to take the class so you can do well on the test you have to take. And we own all of it. Do I think that's good? No, I don't think that's good. But you need some kind of metric. Now, what's interesting is the Democratic Socialists of America have figured out their own little metric of things to track. So the Democratic Socialists of America, their candidate questionnaire for Washington State public sector employee unions, including teachers unions, use this form to determine whether or not to endorse politicians. Okay? Would you like to know some of the questions here? Do you support or oppose the statewide ballot initiative to prevent certain students from participating in sports? Well, that's written in an interesting way. You know what that actually is? A person who doesn't look that up goes, yeah, everybody should participate in sports. What it actually should be regarding this one, do you support or oppose the statewide ballot initiative to prevent boys playing in girls' sports? How do you plan to support or expand workers' rights, including the right to organize, the right to strike, and the right to workplace democracy? How do you plan to support and expand reproductive rights? By that, they mean abortions. How do you plan to support and expand tenant rights? By that, they mean rent control. How do you plan to protect the right to freely express one's gender? How will you advocate for indigenous sovereignty? I'm going to do a land acknowledgement before we open the Barack Hussein Obama Library. That's how we're going to do it. We're going to do a land acknowledgement every time. We're going to acknowledge that land so hard. They've never been acknowledged that much before in their lives. We're going to acknowledge them. That's what we're going to do. Give me a break. Give me an absolute break. This is what they said earlier.
7: We'd also like to take a moment to recognize the original inhabitants of the land upon which we are gathered today. We honor the Anishinaabe, the Council of Three Fires, the Ojibwe, the Odawa, and the Potawatomi nations.
6: Something tells me the Council of Three Fires were not indigenous to this area. You know how I know that? They don't got a fun, cool, Native American-sounding name. I assume that, you know, Ishisaka Kamatura, whatever it is that they're saying for these other guys, I assume there's some Indian name for the Council of Three Fires. I assume it wasn't the white man's language. Okay, that's just process of elimination there, guys. How will you protect community members currently being targeted by Immigration and Customs Enforcement and other federal measures? Oh, you mean illegal aliens. Do you support the boycott, divest, sanction effort against the ongoing genocide of Gaza? I'm sorry, what do state candidates have anything to do with foreign policy? What does Israel have to do with any of this? By the way, this is nothing new. In front of me, I have Sean Scott, the communist representative from Seattle, who's now in the legislature. Somebody slipped me a copy of his endorsement form from when he ran for Seattle City Council. That's right, my friends. Here's one of the questions. How would you work to end the deadly exchange between the Seattle Police Department and the Israeli Defense Forces? He doesn't want them doing counterterrorism training. That was a question. What would you do to oppose our imperialist foreign policy and runaway influence of the military-industrial complex? This is stuff they're asking Sean Scott when he wanted to run for Seattle City Council. That's what they're asking. And if you don't answer every single one of these exactly right, you ain't getting their endorsement, which means you're not getting a D next to your name, which means, guess what? You ain't winning here in Washington. Oh, there's even crazier questions than that. But you know what? We got a 3-hour radio show and more things to get to. Because when we come back, my friends, we're going to give you a count on how many of those signatures we have for the initiative process, how many more we need, and what you can do to help. Brian Haywood joins us next. 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
8: This is Chris Davis with the Davis Law Group. 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
6: My friends, we are undertaking a huge effort right now, and that is to repeal the Democrats' income tax. And we know the challenges we're having. If the abuse of signature gatherers has gotten so bad that Nick Brown even has to do 2 social media posts about it, then you know it's really, really bad. They are doing everything they can to try and stop us, and already we're at record-breaking numbers. We're not where we need to be yet, and we still need more signatures. Joining us now to discuss on the KVI studio line, the founder of Let's Go Washington, Brian Haywood. Thank you so much for being with us today, buddy.
18: My pleasure. Thank you for covering this. I think it's really important in this state.
6: Well, we all know that it's not just a millionaire tax. We all know it's coming for the rest of us. I mean, let's just break it down real quick, like we've done 100 times on the show. If it wasn't coming for the rest of us, they would have codified that in the law. They refused to do so. If it wasn't coming for the rest of us, they wouldn't have hired over 300 Washington Department of Revenue workers. They wouldn't have done that. You don't need 300 people to deal with taxes of such a small group. They're chasing out all these businesses, and Bob Ferguson himself even admitted we now have a revenue problem despite passing this thing. So did I miss anything?
18: Well, I think not only is it 300 people, but they allocated $500 million to collect the tax, which tells you they're building an infrastructure that's aimed at everybody. And I think Jamie Peterson has basically flat out said he wants an income tax. So he's not hiding that. The others are still pretending that they're, oh, no, this is just on rich people. But I'll tell you what I'm hearing around the state when I go and collect signatures. This has been the easiest signature collection drive that we've ever done because people are mad at all levels. And I'm hearing from everyday average Washingtonians who just can't afford to live here. Everyone's talking about this capital flight of all the rich people that are going to move out. And that's certainly happening. But I hear from people every day who are, I'm moving to Idaho. I'm moving to Montana, who they're $30 car tabs that cost $600 and their property taxes that keep going up and their CCA gas taxes that they're paying that just got raided. And people sense this at a visceral level. I don't know if anybody has a list on their wall of all the things, but they feel it every time they go to the grocery store, every bit of it. And this income tax came along. I think the Democrats in Olympia really miscalculated because they put this thing through thinking they're going to ride a wave of anti-rich people, eat the rich And the average person here knows they're getting beat up all the time. And even Gregoire is saying, right, the $30 billion used to be the budget, now it's $80 billion. The question that everybody's asking themselves is, are the roads twice as good? No, actually they're worse. Well, how about schools? At least the schools are good. No, we're down below Mississippi now, and we just fell another couple of notches, right? We went from 27th to 34th or something like that.
6: Yeah.
18: When I moved here 15, 16 years ago, Washington had some of the greatest schools in the entire nation, and it was one of the attractive points.
6: Yeah.
18: And everyone's feeling that. Like, if you have to ride the ferry, oh, now we paid four times the amount for a ferry, but it's only on the water half the time. Everything costs twice as much, but we're getting like half of what we used to get under the old price.
6: Yeah.
18: And then people feel it, right?
6: Yeah, I mean, look, when I drive the roads these days, and I drive a lowrider car, and everybody knows that, and maybe this is my problem because everybody else drives SUVs, I feel every single bump in the road, and they don't repair them. And what's crazy to me is, let's just take Seattle for a minute, I live right near the mayor. He drives on those roads, too, and he didn't realize how bad it was. But are the highways any better? No. Are they trying to make them better? Here's the thing. I don't understand how, when I go to the Middle East, those roads are still intact, and those things are 3,000 years old. If they patched these things last week, there's one near my house that they patched. It's literally caving into the ground right now, and everybody's avoiding the thing. The schools are dropping. They just dropped another 10 places on the charts. Criminals are not being prosecuted. Oh, look, everything looks pretty for the World Cup, but we know what it really looks like in the surrounding areas. Nothing's gotten better here. It's just gotten more expensive. So, Brian, right now you have the signature gatherers out there, but not everybody can get to the signature gatherers. I'm a little concerned about relying on the post office to mail these things out and have people return them in time. So what should people be doing right now if they want these initiative pages? What's the best plan for them?
18: Well, so we've been testing the mail, and if they have it, we've sent everybody a postage paid so they can send it through the mail. And if they postmark it by the 22nd, we're pretty confident we'll get them if they postmark it by the 22nd, right? That's pretty soon. But then if they go to letsgowa.com, there are several places that they can go and drop these off. And there are stores and sort of locations all around the state. We've got maybe close to 100 places that they can go and drop them off. And we run collections on those so they don't sit there. And we're collecting them every single day. And I think that's the biggest thing is get them turned in. Now, if you've got a half a sheet, go ahead and mail it to us and turn it in. If you want another sheet, we'll send it out and see if we can get it done. And in fact, what I don't mind, my target is 700,000 signatures, right? We need 309,000 is what you need as a minimum. We're at 317,000 now. You need 400,000.

0: That one was, up until that point, had been the most aggressive we'd ever seen. 65,000 signatures in the first week compared to usually 30, 40,000. And then we got 92,000 in that first week. Under natural gas, we averaged about 56,000 signatures a week. We've been averaging about 80,000 a week on this one. And I did this math calculation. If we keep up the same relative pace, you know, we could be well over 700,000 because we got 150,000 each week in the last 2 weeks on the natural gas. Amazing. And I think on a relative basis, that would equal like 200,000 a week now. That would be phenomenal. If we can pull that off, we sent a very clear message to Olympia.
1: Yeah. And also, we want your sheets before then. But I'll tell you this, is that next Sunday, the 27th, the 28th, me and Brian are going to be out in Bellevue. And we are going to, yeah, we're going to be out there. We'll have the KVI gear. We'll have everything out there. Let's Go Washington stuff. If you want to come meet us in person, if you want to come drop off your stuff, I will shake your babies and I will kiss your hands. Wait, I think I got that backward. I will kiss your babies. I will shake your hands. We will both say hi to them. Brian and I will both kiss your babies. It'll be fun. Come on out there, bring us your signature sheets. But if you can, please return them before then. And also remember to go to letsgowashington.com, letsgowa.com. If you haven't done so already, request those signature sheets. And if you have them sitting around your house, mail them in. Even if it's just your signature, nobody's going to judge you. Even if it's just your and your wife's, or you and your kids, or whatever it is, nobody will judge you. Every single signature matters. And it just means more boxes for us, and that's perfectly fine. Brian Haywood, founder of Let's Go Washington, thank you so much for fighting so hard on behalf of everybody here in Washington. We really do appreciate it.
0: Thank you. Appreciate everybody out there gathering signatures.
1: Always a pleasure. We got a whole lot more to discuss as the show continues. 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
3: 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And don't forget, I will be out there on Sunday. That's right, I will be out there Sunday, July 12th. So can say hi to you, can take pictures with you, can sign things, whatever it is. I am happy to be out there. Plus, we'll have some KVI giveaway items. We go to the KVI studio line, take a call from George in University Place. George, what's going on, man?
4: Hey, heard you talking about millionaires fleeing the state, upper middle class fleeing the state, take their wealth with them. Now, here's the thing, is that they're the ones been donating money to Democrats. They're the ones that vote for socialist Democrats. They're the ones with a rainbow flag in front of their big house. The only time you see a Trump flag, it's in front of a house made before 1980.
3: Well, I wouldn't. I'm not sure I entirely agree with you, George. Let me tell you why. How many friends you got left in this state?
4: You know what? Mixed, because I got I'm ex-military. I got friends all over the world. But I am a native Washingtonian. I remember I grew up in a state when I had more loggers than yuppies.
3: Okay, well, I'll tell you this, is that my community, a lot of my conservative friends don't live here anymore. And in fact, according to the polling, what we're seeing is a million Californians moved into Washington. So for every Howard Schultz that you're right about, supported every leftist liberal cause and used Starbucks to do it, for every Howard Schultz you hear about, there's a lot more other people leaving the state. And a lot of people go, I can't anymore. It's the taxes. It's the that. And most of them who are leaving are us. Let me give you something for comparison. During COVID, do you remember Lee Zeldin ran for governor of New York? He lost by about 400,000 votes to Kathy Hochul, right? Do you know that 500,000 people moved to Florida? And all the people I know who moved to Florida from New York are definitely not the lefty types. They are the conservative types. And a lot of people left during COVID. Most of the people I know who left, most of the people I know who left are conservative.
4: My brother's in Florida. He bought a house there after retiring from the Army.
3: Mm-hmm.
4: And his neighbors are a bunch of liberals from Jersey. You know, Jersey, that's how they say it. They say it Jersey.
3: Yes, I know. It's right next to where I grew up.
4: They're all liberal.
3: Yeah. Okay. But they come here so they can vote their conscience, George. They come here to go, well, you know, I didn't like it so much there anymore, but I want to come out here and vote my conscience. But then you realize you're surrounded by the same leftist policies you tried to flee, right? This is what we're seeing. So, yeah, I would say, I hear what you're saying. Are there lefties leaving because they voted for all this? Yes. And then they can vote in their conscience in Florida. I agree with you. But I will tell you something, is that I think the vast majority, according to the data I have seen, who are leaving, are actually conservative, which make it a lot harder for us. Appreciate the call. Appreciate you being part of the show. You want to be part of the show, you give us a call or text at 206-421-5757. That's 206-421-5757. Got a lot of texts here. This one here from the 360. Oh, sorry. This is from the 12th Man for Life. So he wants to tell everybody we're up to over 365,000 signatures for the income tax and more for the voter ID. Oh, no, wait. These are the ones he's collected himself. He's collected 365 signatures himself and 359 for voter ID. He says he's getting close to his 500 go. So he's doing a great job. 12th man for life. By the way, my friend, if you tag me in a post about where you're going to be, I will tell people where you will be. For example, our friend Mother Teresa, the signature gatherer, she is out at the farmer's market today in Snohomish on 105 Cedar Avenue. She's going to be there until 7 o'clock. She's going to be... Oh, I'm sorry. This is tomorrow. Today... Wait, what's today? Today, Thursday? Kevin, what day of the week is today? Is today Thursday? It's so hot in here, I don't know.
5: Today is Thursday.
3: Today is Thursday. She is out there today until 7 o'clock. That's right. So that's her plan. She also plans to be at the Berry Dairy Days Kickoff Festival tomorrow. Also, don't forget, you can go on over to letsgowashington.com, and they will tell you where you're going to be. 12th man for life. If you want me to tell everybody where you're going to be, send me the information about where you're going to be. We will make sure to tell everybody. Make sure to tell everybody so that way they can come out and sign these forms. This one here says they are packing up the rig for some more signature gathering. See, guys, this is how you do it. This is all grassroots. These aren't paid signature gatherers. These are people who listen to the show. These are people who are just like you, and these are people who are here staying to fight because of the amount of problems we're having here in Washington. We got to get voter ID on the ballot, and we got to repeal the income tax. Got to make sure this happens. So, my friends, remember to go to letsgowashington.com. You go to letsgowashington.com. You can request the signature sheets, but you're running out of time because the post office isn't the most reliable thing. And if you're going to mail them back, you got to do it now. Send them back. Some reports are saying, oh, we've already collected as many as we need. No, my friends, we need more. So help us out. Up next, my friends, I am pretty ticked at J.D. Vance. And if he was a Democrat and said the things he's saying now, we would be tearing him apart. We're going to give you all the details on the bad MOU when we come back. 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
7: Reports say stranded ships have begun transiting the Strait of Hormuz now that the U.S.-Iran agreement has been signed by President Trump. The deal has drawn criticism from Democrats and even some Republicans who question giving Iran access to billions of dollars in economic relief. Vice President J.D. Vance.
8: I think all the Democrats who are saying, well, the Iranians get all these things, they don't get anything unless there's been a complete transformation of how Iran interacts with the world. That would be a huge win for America.
7: The vice president is defending the agreement, saying it is already bearing real fruits for the American people. During a White House press briefing this morning, Vance made note of the 12.5 million barrels of oil that traveled through the Strait of Hormuz. He also reiterated that Iran's nuclear program has been destroyed. The FBI issued a PSA on Tuesday warning soccer fans of fraudulent websites impersonating FIFA as the World Cup gets underway. According to the agency's PSA, cyber criminals are using fake domains to sell counterfeit tickets and steal personal information. Scammers often rely on a tactic known as typo squatting, where they register website domains that closely resemble legitimate addresses, but it relies on internet users to make common typo mistakes. Officials advise users to verify website URLs before entering sensitive information and to navigate directly to FIFA's official website by typing it into their browser rather than relying on search engine results. In New York, Knicks fans packed Manhattan streets for their team's first ever ticker tape parade through the Canyon of Heroes. 10,000 police officers were deployed to provide security and to handle the massive crowds.
9: You know, you could get mad at it, but you know, you have to laugh and keep it moving.
10: You know, it's for one reason. We haven't won in like 52, 53 years, so it's been a long time. That's the reason why everybody's out here.
7: It was a sea of blue and orange with electricity in the air. And I salute the champs. I'm Lisa Carton.
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11: 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That's 206-421-5757. Coming up this hour, two chances to win fantabulous prizes. And Katie Wilson says she's doing a cleanup, but is she really doing a cleanup of one of Seattle's most notorious areas? But before we get to any of that, my friends, top news story of the day is still the U.S.-Iran MOU. This memo of understanding, memorandum of understanding, is a train wreck disaster. It does not do any of the things that J.D. Vance or the president say. This is J.D. Vance's deal. That's why he's out there shilling for it. And if he was a Democrat, every Republican would be tearing him apart for his false talking points. They just ain't true. I will debunk them one by one by one. Here's the thing about J.D. Vance. When J.D. Vance was first picked, and you can go back and check the tape on it, I said, would have kind of preferred somebody else. That's what I said. And then he did the debate against Tim Walz.